0: The fire district says it doesn't have a timeline for when the investigation will wrap up. In Spokane, Natalie Keller, 4 News Now.
1: If you had hoped to hear the beautiful orchestral melodies of the Spokane Symphony at Comstock Park this evening, you might be singing the blues. The free concert is rescheduled for tomorrow due to less than ideal weather conditions. 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Also, a Pass the Bucket collection. For more information on tomorrow's concert and a link to donate, look for this story on KXLY.com. And if there's one positive in that, it's that we have Chief Meteorologist Chris Crocker in studio with us tonight. I know you're bummed about the event.
2: Yeah, but based on how things are looking outside right now, maybe it's a smart move.
3: I think so, and I'm going to be much happier to be there tomorrow night when it's in the 70s and sunny, because right now, take a look, and this was another one of the concerns, not only the rain, but the temperatures. Anything below 65 degrees, not very easy to play certain instruments. 61 degrees right now in Spokane, 58 in Coeur d'Alene. Dry right here in downtown now, but as we take a look at our Doppler radar, we are surrounded by showers. And in terms of that Comstock concert, I am especially interested in this area of heavier rain that is moving east near the Eagle Ridge area and will be impacting the South Hill shortly. Also have some showers down around Cheney and light rain further to the north around 7 Mile, 9 Mile, and Suncrest. This band of showers is moving slowly to the east, and we're going to keep the chance of rain going this evening and into the overnight. 30% chance of measurable rain through 10 o'clock, and then it bumps up as another band of heavier precipitation moves in around midnight before beginning to taper off tomorrow morning. So this evening, a good chance of rain here in the next hour or so, and then hit and miss showers, and it's cool. We're going to be in the 50s through the evening. I'll be back with some warmer, drier weather in the 7-day forecast. Eric and Robin.
2: All right, Chris, thank you. 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
4: White Dog Coffee raised $20,000 for 10 families who lost their homes in the Spokane fires. The Roots family was one of them, and they say they were nominated anonymously and are grateful for the extra help.
5: A huge blessing for our family just to feel the love and support from everyone. It's been incredible.
4: The coffee shop collected money from purchases, tip buckets, and online donations. They put out an online nomination form, which is how someone entered Molly Root's family. To this day, she still doesn't know who did that.
5: They reached out to my husband and just said, would you be willing to come by and receive this gift that our community raised for you guys?
4: Molly's family was selected for the donation out of more than 100 submissions. Along with this donation, she's received others from her local church and help from organizations like the Red Cross that was at the Disaster Assistance Center. She has also applied for state assistance and a wildfire relief fund from local businessman Walt Worthy that will give $10,000 to fire victims. Right now, the Roots are staying in a rental on the South Hill. They have plans to rebuild their home in the Rifle Club neighborhood.
5: Our children need a home. This place will be beautiful again. You know, we're not running away from it. We're going to come back.
4: In Spokane, Angela Hara, 4 News Now.
2: Well, the Washington State Cougars don't have much time to lick their wounds following their loss in Seattle yesterday, with this year's Apple Cup game being played on a Sunday. The Cougs now have one fewer day to prepare for a Saturday morning showdown with the Kansas State Wildcats. It's the first ever matchup between these two very similar schools with proud histories. WSU head coach Kirby Moore says the quick turnaround could actually work in the Cougs' favor. Moore says they did some prep work over the summer to prepare for the Wildcats. He also says the film from Kansas State's 71-3 win against Nicholls State will be important, and the defense needs to be ready.
6: Offensively, they do a great job of running the football, right? The quarterback's a part of it, a lot of different schemes, and then when you get tight, right, they have a lot of play-action concepts that get guys vertically down the field.
2: And the game kicks off on Saturday at 9 a.m. at Bill Snyder Family Stadium in Manhattan, Kansas, which is also known as the Little Apple. Our producer, Austin, is a Kansas State grad, so some of those little tidbits are because of him.
1: Right. Thanks, Austin.
2: Yeah. All right, still ahead, Eric and Lyle Menendez are making headlines again today.
1: Yeah, the two brothers accused of the 1989 murders of their parents have a new opportunity to meet with a parole board. What we're learning just ahead.
2: And an Egyptian television star has been sentenced to death by hanging. What she's been accused of.
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1: This cargo jet crash at Miami International Airport. At least five people are confirmed dead with five others hurt. It still remains unclear how many victims were on board the cargo plane and on the ground when the plane hit vehicles in a parking lot. An Amazon Prime delivery plane overshot the runway, but why?
2: The airport says it's averaging delays of more than 5 hours as two of the four runways remain closed. ABC's Michelle France has the latest on this deadly cargo jet crash.
17: The wreckage of the Amazon Air cargo plane remains slumped across a perimeter road and field after crashing at Miami International Sunday. NTSB investigators are gathering evidence from the aircraft and in a nearby parking lot where the plane slammed into vehicles after barreling past the runway while landing.
18: As we speak, recovery operations continue. The recovery of victims is most important.
17: The NTSB at a briefing Monday.
18: I want to pause for a moment before I continue on and talk about the investigation and extend our deepest condolences to the families who lost loved ones in this terrible tragedy.
17: The cargo plane was coming in for a landing from San Juan, Puerto Rico. Preliminary data indicates it was traveling roughly 128 miles per hour when it went off the runway. Crews raced to the scene of the fiery crash where thick black smoke filled the air. Rescue teams entered the cockpit to reach the pilot and co-pilot, and hazmat units worked to stop a fuel leak and turn off the engines.
19: Plane's on fire, plane's on fire. Put your game faces on.
17: Amazon says the Boeing 767 was operated by cargo company 21 Air. Both companies offered condolences to families and all affected by the crash and say they are cooperating in the investigation. The crash led to the temporary closure of key runways at Miami International and dozens of flight cancellations during the busy Labor Day holiday weekend. Some travelers decided to make other plans instead of waiting it out.
10: We're going to try to get a rental car and drive all the way from Florida to Michigan.
17: Delays and cancellations continue to stack up today at Miami International. The airport says it is the nation's busiest for international freight and the second busiest for international passengers. Michelle Franzen, ABC News, New York.
2: Well, Eric and Lyle Menendez are back in the news. They've been granted an early parole suitability hearing for next year.
1: The two brothers were initially sentenced to life without the possibility for parole for the 1989 murders of their parents in Beverly Hills, California. The California Board of Parole approved the hearing, tentatively set for next March instead of August of 2028, when they were scheduled to have their next parole hearing. The brothers were denied parole when they went in front of the board last year, despite their family touting all the good things they say they've done in prison since they murdered their parents. The earlier hearing could be seen as a step toward Eric and Lyle's freedom, but some legal experts say that would be a quick turnaround for the parole board to change course, saying just last year that the brothers did not deserve freedom.
2: Death by hanging. That's the sentence facing Egyptian TV presenter Sarah Khalifa, along with 11 others over their alleged role in a drug trafficking network. This is all according to state media. The TV host is a well-known entertainment and social media figure in Egypt with about 2.5 million followers on Instagram. In video circulating on social media, Khalifa is heard weeping during her sentencing, saying, quote, "I swear to God, I have been wronged."
1: The Burning Man Project says two people died during its annual gathering, which wraps up on Labor Day today. Burning Man brings together tens of thousands of people each year to form a makeshift community in Nevada's Black Rock Desert. One of those people who died is a man in his mid-50s who had a medical emergency. The second, a 60-year-old man whose campmates found him dead. We don't know exactly how those two people died.
2: The U.S. Forest Service says it will close 23 of its facilities in a move officials say will save more than $16 million. The agency says a recent nationwide review found that the targeted facilities are underused. Affected employees will keep their jobs but will move to other facilities in their areas. The Forest Service manages more than 16,000 buildings nationwide. It says it will keep reviewing the feasibility of other locations.
1: The Northern Lights may make an appearance this week here in the Spokane area. The coronal masses ejected from the sun that are responsible for the show are most likely to hit Earth overnight Monday or Tuesday. The lights can often be seen with the naked eye. Aurora activity tends to increase around the equinoxes when Earth's magnetic field is better aligned with solar winds. But of course, that depends on the clouds, doesn't it?
3: Tonight may not be a good night. Tomorrow, though, we do have a chance,
2: okay.
3: maybe even after the symphony. Tomorrow's weather does improve quite a bit. We'll start the day off with a slight chance of showers and we'll be drying out. Temperatures back in the 70s. I will be back with your 7-day forecast.
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2: All right, welcome back. We are taking a live look here over a rainy One Spokane Stadium this Labor Day evening. A lot of people had to, you know, time those dog walks or their jogs because of that rain.
1: Right, and so much this evening relied on what was happening with the weather. We, of course, had the symphony, their free concert for Labor Day that happens every year.
3: And that was a difficult decision for them to make. But I think right now they're probably thinking, that was the right one. Take a look at our radar right now. And I'm zoomed in on Spokane's South Hill and just the northern portions of the Palouse. And let's see, Comstock Park, I'm going to let the radar go through. Oh, before that sweep went through, this heavier rain was right on the park. They did just now get some rain, and there's more to come. And so a good call on the concert, and we are seeing that rain from Eagle Ridge up through very southern portions of the South Hill all the way into the Manitou Park Range. Four things to know about your weather. We have more showers this evening. We will be drying out by Tuesday mid-morning. Spokane earlier than that, early morning. We have a warming trend. We'll be in the 70s starting tomorrow, mid-70s on Wednesday. The showers might return on Saturday. That's a little bit up in the air, but we're going to be drying out for a few days. Here's a broader view of our radar over the past few hours, and we have had a few isolated thunderstorms over southern portions of the Northeast Mountains, and then that band of rain that is tracking to the east-southeast right through the center of Spokane County with more rain to move in. And as we a few isolated thunderstorms down in the LC Valley. Forecast radar starting off at our current time, we will keep that chance of rain going with a reinforcing shot of wet weather coming in around midnight tonight. That will go through the overnight. We need that rain. The rain has had good timing, you have to admit. Friday night, Saturday night, Sunday night, with most of the days being dry. By 8 o'clock tomorrow morning, we are going to be mostly dry and then clearing out so that by this time tomorrow, looking at sunny skies and warmer weather. Temperatures still not quite up around average in Spokane and Coeur d'Alene. 72 in Spokane, 71 degrees in Coeur d'Alene. Our September highs so far, we started off at 83 degrees above average. All of these blue dates are below average temperatures, including today, our high 65, and we're already at 61, cooling down quickly. High temperature trend over the next 7 days. We are going to be warming up to 77 Wednesday, 76 Thursday, which is just about average, and then dropping below again Friday, Saturday, Sunday, and Monday. High temperatures in the mid-60s, so good thing you dug those sweatshirts out because it looks like we'll have more opportunities to wear them. Tomorrow, again, that chance of rain is in the early morning, and then we'll be drying out. Should see a lot of sunshine Tuesday, Wednesday, Thursday, and Friday. Chance of showers Saturday, and then we dry out again heading into Sunday and Monday. Meanwhile, some cool overnight lows, mostly in the 40s through the 7 day forecast. Robin and Derek.
1: All right. Wow. All over the place. A San Diego man is alive tonight thanks to one of his friends.
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1: And September is Suicide Prevention Month. After the break, we look into what signs of depression look like in one particularly vulnerable group, men, when we come back.
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1: Okay. 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
0: Well, see, they picked that name on purpose. 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
6: Welcome back. In news for your health this evening, September is Suicide Prevention Month.
7: And in the U.S., data from the CDC reveals that suicide rates among males are nearly 4 times higher than females. Clinical psychologist Davis Alperovitz said while men account for nearly 80% of all suicide deaths, about 60% of those men were not getting help. He says depression warning signs may be more subtle in men and include irritability, social isolation, substance use or abuse, and more typical symptoms like changes in sleep and appetite, decreased energy, and loss of enjoyment.
8: There's traditional cultural notions that men need to be stoic and self-reliant and that expressing their feelings is not a strength and rather a weakness.
7: Alperovitz says it's important for men to understand that seeking help is a strength, not a weakness, and to reach out as preventative care rather than waiting for a crisis. In the event of a crisis, help is always available 24 hours a day, 7 days a week through the Suicide and Crisis Lifeline. Just call or text 988.
6: Today is, of course, Labor Day, and it's often a time for beach trips, picnics, and barbecues. Some consider it the unofficial end of summer, but Labor Day is actually rooted in the 19th century fight for fair job conditions. Experts say some unions encouraged workers to take off the first Monday in September. Now the government, the federal government, the states, and most employers honor that tradition as well.
7: Well, the U.S. government has just released its billionth sterile fly into Texas to fight the New World screwworm. The pest lays eggs on warm-blooded animals, leading to dangerous infections. Decades ago, the screwworm was eradicated by the creation and release of sterile flies to interrupt the pest's breeding cycle. In June, the USDA reported its first U.S. cases in years. While scientists have worried the threat could grow, the Trump administration says it's working to ramp up sterile fly production. So far, less than 50 screwworm cases have been recorded in the U.S. this year.
6: Americans could finally be falling out of love with pumpkin spice lattes. Industry data shows for the past year, apple and caramel apple flavors have been gaining significant ground at coffee shops. For the first time in a decade, McDonald's is dropping pumpkin spice from its fall menu. And on Pinterest, searches in August for banana latte syrup skyrocketed more than 900%, possibly indicating a larger shift in tastes.
9: And I remember very vividly hitting the sand and hearing underwater my neck break, and I was floating face down in the water, totally awake, but couldn't move anything.
7: A body surfer in California can thank his friend for saving his life during an incident north of San Diego. Matthew Lee slammed into a sandbar about 2 weeks ago, which left him temporarily paralyzed. But his friend, Bryce Mahaly, sprang into action. Mahaly is a paramedic, which he says gave him the skills to deal with the situation. Lee is now recovering from his injuries and is hoping to get back in the ocean at some point.
6: Wow.
7: Yeah, no kidding. All right, storm-like conditions are impacting millions across the country as they travel home after the holiday weekend.
6: Here's what you can expect tonight on World News Tonight, right after this newscast.
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0: Plus, 9/11, 25 years later, America remembers. And with ballots already in the mail, how will the Supreme Court rule on mail-in voting? World News Tonight with David Muir is the number one newscast in America.
1: My name is Joel, and I came to St. Jude Children's Research Hospital in December of 1987 to be treated for osteosarcoma, which is bone cancer. 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
16: And your 7-day forecast, those showers will continue through most of the overnight. Then we begin drying out for a nice day, Tuesday, Wednesday, and Thursday.
17: 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And fingers crossed for that symphony concert tomorrow.
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23: My mom is a veteran and she was injured in the line of duty.
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24: 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I'm an active part of my kids' lives.
23: She can kick a mean soccer ball.
24: DAV's been there for me and my family. 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
15: Welcome back to the Lars Larson Show. I'll get back to your phone calls and emails here in just a moment. But first, I want to talk about what the Supreme Court is about to do. They're about to decide whether or not the government can go out and vacuum up a whole bunch of information about you, your location, your text messages, even your transactions that you made, and all of it without getting a warrant. Is your private life already a kind of public property? Amy Peacock joins me now, who's an attorney at Pacific Legal Foundation. Amy, welcome back to the program.
31: Thanks for having me on again, Lars.
15: Would you mind telling my audience, back me up on this, that, as I just described, this is what they're asking for. They ask the court, we'd like to be able to get all this information, and we don't want to go through the constitutionally required process of just
0: getting a warrant. Go to a judge, say, here's probable cause to believe that there's evidence of a crime, and give us a warrant. They don't want to do that, right?
31: Yeah, now that is one of the issues at stake in this particular case. In this case, there was a warrant that was called a geofence warrant, and there is doubt whether that warrant was actually adequate under the Fourth Amendment. And if so, then, of course, the question is raised, does the government need a warrant to get this information from a service provider, such as, in this case, Google? You know, like you said, the types of information that you were listing off there, Lars, all of that is information that in the 21st century we share with our service providers. And if the government can get all of that without a warrant under something called the third party doctrine, that's what's at issue in this case. If they can do that, then yeah, we have zero Fourth Amendment protection for anything that we share with a third party simply because we want to make our lives better and more convenient.
0: Except that, Amy, there are a lot of things I share with a third party. For example, if I go deposit my paycheck at my bank, they have a fiduciary mm-hmm. duty to protect me. I've deposited my paycheck. I also spend money out of that account. I write checks or use my debit card. The government would have to get a warrant to come get my financial records, wouldn't they?
31: Not necessarily. And it's interesting because bank records were one of the very first things to be impacted by the Supreme Court's expansion of this third party doctrine. This third party doctrine actually arose in cases that seem like they would be on a Sopranos episode. If you used to watch the Sopranos, you know, you've got this mobster Soprano and he's talking with his co-conspirators and they promise to keep everything private. But then one of them goes and turns government informant and the government says, we don't need a warrant in that situation. If the informant gives us information, we get it. That makes sense, right? Because they have an illegal arrangement. It's not enforceable in a court of law. Nobody enforces illegal contracts. But in the 1970s, the Supreme Court took the bank situation that you just talked about and also telephone service provider. Those two cases, Miller and Smith in the 1970s, the Supreme Court took this doctrine that was in an entirely different illegal context and transported it over to these ordinary service provider contracts that are perfectly legal, perfectly enforceable, and according to which the service provider is promising to keep your information private. You know, like you said, you go and deposit things at the bank, you have an agreement with them and you have an expectation that is quite reasonable that they're going to keep it private, and that if government was going to obtain the information, they would have to get a warrant because you have it protected, just as you have all sorts of other things protected using your property and your contract rights.
0: Okay, but Amy, when it comes to geofencing, this sounds like it gets even weirder because it's effectively the government saying, we'd like to know everybody who is holding a cell phone within, you know, you have a murder at 3rd and Pine Street. And the government comes mm-hmm. in and says, we want to have all information on all the people who had a cell phone that was pinging off a tower and they were at 3rd and Pine. And you say, well, hold on. All those people, do you have to have any reason to believe that any one of them was actually directly involved in the murder? No, we want to know everything about those people who are standing within a couple of hundred yards of that intersection. The geofence gives them the ability to ask for that. Does the Constitution say they can have all that information just because you happen to be close by?
31: See, and that is precisely the question that the Supreme Court is grappling with in this case. And the geofence warrant process has three steps. The actual identity of the people that they narrow it down to, in this case, it was three people they narrowed it down to by the third step. Only then does Google reveal the identity of the three. But on the first step, the thing that's breathtaking is that they had to search, Google had to search all 500 million plus accounts.
0: Whoa.
31: that had location information stored just to find out which ones were within a certain geographic area and within a certain time frame of the crime location, right?
0: Yep.
31: So, you know, if you actually take property rights seriously and you say, okay, this data that I have an arrangement with Google to store for me. It's kind of like my, you know, my travel diary, where I go and when, right? That's your location history.
0: Sure.
31: If you take that seriously, then you say, even if the government is just peeking into your little diary for half a second to see if it includes this time and this place, they are violating your property rights, right?
0: Yeah.
31: And you could
0: well,
31: say, okay,
0: and
31: you know.
0: Amy, why do I keep thinking about January 6th on this? I mean, I wasn't in D.C. on January 6th, but there were people standing on the Capitol grounds. And the geofence data would say this person was on the Capitol grounds somewhere near where Donald Trump was speaking or somewhere near where the Capitol buildings are. And so the FBI goes out and scoops up all that data, and then they can go out and harass people. And in this case, I think it is harassing to go to them and say, by the way, you were on the Capitol grounds that day. And we also found from your cell phone that you send text messages talking about things you said or about people you talked to. And then you're implicated just because you happen to be in the vicinity.
31: Yeah. And sometimes there's a margin of error, too. So some of the people who they said, oh, you were there, maybe weren't even there, you know, so it gets even weirder. But, you know, if you're going to take these property rights seriously, you could say, okay, well, law enforcement needs to be able to solve these crimes and they're going to be, you know, hand strapped if you actually don't let them have this tool. But you have to remember that law enforcement is for the purpose of protecting our rights, including our property rights.
0: Yep.
31: So while some people and certainly some justices, I think, were uncomfortable with the implications of taking a property theory seriously, I think you have to actually, you know, get back into the frame of mind of our founding fathers who said, no, you're not going to sacrifice liberty and your rights for a little bit of safety, a little bit of more security, because freedom's more important.
0: Amy, we're up against the clock, but tell me this. Do you get the read that the U.S. Supreme Court is going to be in favor of allowing the government to have this kind of latitude?
31: You know, this is a tough call, and I've been talking with my colleagues. I am optimistic, having listened to the full 2+ hours of the oral argument, that they're going to find a way to invalidate this geofence warrant, which did have issues. Many of the justices agreed. And moreover, so doing, not have a little tiny narrow opinion, but actually say something substantive about our property rights and our data. And
0: then at that point, maybe the Congress, Amy Peacock, thanks very much. The Congress can do its job and write a law that says exactly what the government's allowed to do and what they're not allowed to do.
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5: Hello, it's Chris Crocker in the 4 News Now First Alert Weather Center. We do have some showers around the region tonight. Those will continue through the evening and into the overnight. There is a chance of thunderstorms as well. An overnight low of 49. Tomorrow, chance of early morning showers. Then skies become sunny with a high of 72. Weather.
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8: Thank you.
0: Welcome back to the Lars Larson Show. It's a pleasure to be with you, and I'm glad to get to your phone calls and emails in a bit. First, I want to talk to Tom Kniff, who is, well, I would say the most significant thing in your history is that you are Daniel Penny's defense attorney. And we spent a lot of time talking about Daniel Penny on my program, the man who stood up to defend others on a subway train and ended up putting a man in a headlock. The man ended up dying, Jordan Neely, which is sad, but that is the way that it rolls, and he was not guilty of second-degree manslaughter, and I was glad to see the jury make that decision. Mr. Kniff, welcome to the program.
8: Yeah, it's good to be here, Lars. Thanks for that nice introduction.
0: So we do want to talk about your new novel called Tuxedo Park, but let's do that in just a moment. Let's talk first of all about the fact that Mr. Penny was even accused of a crime at all. Do you care to reflect on that? Because it seemed highly inappropriate to a lot of us.
8: Yeah, well, I thank you for pointing that out, because even though we got, you know, this fantastic verdict and he got acquitted, as of course it should have been the case, but many people, thought that wouldn't be possible in Manhattan. And, myself and Stephen Razor and our legal team, proved them wrong. And that's wonderful. However, you know, it's important for everyone to realize that, you know, the impact of a criminal prosecution on the defendant, particularly a wrongly accused defendant, just does not go away because they're acquitted. It's a life-altering situation. There's nothing, or very few things more destabilizing than finding yourself on the working end of a criminal indictment and being the subject of a criminal prosecution. So there's the personal impact that takes on anyone, and Daniel Penny is no exception. But in a case like this, there's also, you know, the message, the terrible message that it sends to other would-be Good Samaritans, who might be inclined to help and intervene when somebody is being, or some group of people are being terrorized the way Jordan Neely was terrorizing the passengers on that subway train. But now may hesitate to do so because they fear that, you know, well, look, even if I do, something heroic, and someone like Alvin Bragg may come after me.
0: And that's the concern I've got, Mr. Kniff, because, I mean, I've carried a concealed weapon for about 35 years now, legally and with a permit and all the rest of that. But I'm also well aware of the downside that if I ever, and I have never in 35 years had to pull it out and point it at anybody. And the day that I do, I'm going to have some of these cases in the back of my mind saying, make sure that you are right. Because it turns out that if you are wrong, you are going to give up much of your life, at least for years, even if you are eventually found to have acted correctly.
8: Yeah, you know, absolutely. I mean, I was, at least up until recently, involved in a case in Tucson, Arizona, defended by the name of Martin Cruz Garcia, a 23-year-old kid. Who was accosted in a Circle K gas station. Martin was legally carrying a firearm. He presented it. The perp then tried to grab it, wrestle it from him. He shoots him. What was argued was self-defense, and I think the evidence was compelling that it was. He was recently sentenced to a natural life sentence. In other words, no possibility of parole by the judge. I didn't handle the trial, but we were brought in for possibly to handle the appeal. And, it's just another example of, the inequities in how people who, you know, are doing the right thing, like you brought up lawfully carrying, is lawfully carrying, is our constitutional right, of course, and trying to protect themselves and protect others, find themselves, you know, the subject of, brutal indictments, sadly, in a case like that, conviction sentences. So, you know, thank God the jury got it right in Daniel Penny's case. But it is an awful thing that indictment, that trial had to happen in the first place.
0: I'm talking to Tom Kniff, who's the author of a brand new novel called Tuxedo Park that we'll talk about in a short time. But I wanted to, if you don't mind, a couple of more moments on this. Is there anything that legislatures or the Congress can do to write the laws more clearly on self-defense? Or am I right in suspecting that much of this is going to be driven just by the fact that once you're accused, it doesn't matter what's written in the law. What's going to matter is whether or not a jury sees it your way or sees it the way that the, let's say, the plaintiff's attorney is presenting it.
8: Yeah, the justification laws, by and large, I mean, I haven't practiced or handled cases in every jurisdiction in the United States, but I've been, you know, I've been all different quadrants of the country where I'm brought in to handle a case involving self-defense because of my notoriety in that area. They are pretty good by and large. Even in a liberal state like New York. Now, unfortunately, we don't have stand your ground hearings in New York like they do in Florida, like they do in Alabama, where I tried a homicide case last year. But, you know, the when you get to trial, the burden in New York and other places I've been is on the prosecution to prove that it wasn't justified beyond a reasonable doubt, which is substantial. The problem is, you know, it doesn't prevent a progressive, woke prosecutor like you have in New York City, like you have in Chicago, L.A., like Alvin Bragg, like unfortunately, like you have probably in most big cities in the country from, you know, bringing the case forward because it's so easy to get a grand jury indictment. I mean, we have a saying in New York, you know, you can indict a ham sandwich because it's just, it's really just a formality that makes you wonder why we even have the grand jury process anymore. And, you know, at that point, a prosecutor has a tremendous amount of leverage. I mean, they can, you know, a legal case like this can bankrupt someone, or they just may not even have resources to even go bankrupt with. You know, Daniel Penny, for instance, he'd just gotten out of the Marines. He was going to, you know, City College. He didn't have money. Thankfully, the country rallied behind him, and he had a very successful crowdfunding and Give, Send, Go legal campaign, which, you know, it's not even, you know, just about the lawyers. I mean, the cost of experts, the cost of, you know, consultants, forensic pathologists, all the things that you need to defend a case like that are really beyond the grasp of, you know, anyone but the wealthy. So, you know, that gives prosecutors the ability to, you know, basically break someone, extract a plea, you know, do all sorts of things. So I think that really the answer has to come from, we need to create laws or change laws in this country that give people the ability to hold prosecutors accountable. Yep. Prosecutors act with impunity in this country. They have absolute immunity. They are virtually untouchable. It doesn't matter what they do. If you change that and you say that, look, you know, if a prosecutor oversteps, they can at least face the sort of civil rights lawsuit that a police officer is subject to if they go and violate someone's rights. You know, prosecutors make that the case, but they insulate themselves. And until you get rid of that immunity, I don't think we can have real change.
0: We'll be back in just a moment. I'll get you your phone calls and emails, and we'll talk more with Tom Kniff about his novel called Tuxedo Park. 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
3: And summer vacation officially comes to an end tonight for kids in Coeur d'Alene. 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
1: In the days following the Spokane firestorm that took hundreds of our homes, our community sprung into action.
3: And that includes one local coffee shop that raised thousands of dollars, now in the hands of families who lost their homes. Angela Hara met one family who received a helping hand.
4: White Dog Coffee raised $20,000 for 10 families who lost their homes in the Spokane fires. The Roots family was one of them, and they say they were nominated anonymously and are grateful for the extra help.
5: It was really special. We felt very loved and seen.
4: The family of eight lived in the Rifle Club neighborhood.
5: We had a big blue house that everybody used to walk by on the way to the, park.
4: While hundreds of families were processing their loss, White Dog Coffee was collecting money from purchases, tip buckets, and online donations to give back. They put out an online nomination form, which is how someone entered Molly Root's family. And to this day, she still doesn't know who did it.
5: They reached out to my husband and just said, would you be willing to come by and receive this gift that our community raised for you guys?
4: Molly's family was selected out of more than 100 submissions. Along from this donation, she's received others from her local church and help from organizations at the Disaster Assistance Center. She also applied for state assistance and a wildfire relief fund from local businessman Walt Worthy that will give $10,000 to fire victims. In her daily life, Molly tells me friends have shown up with dinners and gifts.
5: That's incredibly important when you're going through a tragedy, is to have people in your life. That helps to build the resilience.
4: Right now, the Roots are staying in a long-term rental on the South Hill, but they have plans to rebuild their home in the Rifle Club neighborhood.
5: We're not running away from it. We're going to come back and bring that restoration here to our neighborhood. It will be beautiful again.
4: In Spokane, Angela Hara, 4 News Now.
3: Tomorrow is the first day of school for kids in the Coeur d'Alene School District.
1: One major change this year is that students and staff will start each day with 1 minute of silence. A law that went into effect in July requires staff in charge of Idaho classrooms to provide a brief period of silence at or near the beginning of each school day. The law says students may use the time to reflect, meditate, pray, or engage in another silent activity. It also says no other activity should take place during that time. The Coeur d'Alene School District encourages parents to talk to their kids about how to use that time. All right, Chief Meteorologist Chris Crocker joins us now.
3: Okay, the rain, you said it was coming. Here it is.
2: Yes, we do have showers throughout the Spokane area, and that's going to continue through the night. Let's take a zoomed-in look at our Doppler radar right now, and most of the heavier, more steady precipitation is north of I-90 right now. Here's Feltz Field and Avista Stadium. Downtown Spokane, we've had a few sprinkles, but we are mostly dry. Presently, go up to 9 Mile, 5 Mile. We do find more showers. And then as we head further to the south in Spokane County, down around Rockford, Fairfield, we are finding some heavier precipitation and some gusty winds going along with it. All of this is moving to the east southeast. So you may start to see that rain picking up around Worley, Plummer, Harrison, and other spots along Lake Coeur d'Alene. Meanwhile, further to the west, just a few hit and miss showers. We have had some isolated thunderstorm activity in northern Lincoln County, but that has tapered off. We'll keep the chance of rain going for this evening, picking up around 11 o'clock tonight through 3 a.m., and then we start drying out heading into tomorrow morning. We'll start the day off with mostly cloudy skies and a slight chance of showers. Then we dry out, clear out, and head up to a high temperature of 72 degrees. I will be back with your 7-day forecast. Even warmer weather as the week goes on, Derek.
1: All right, Chris, thank you. Right now, the Spokane Symphony should be kicking off its annual Labor Day concert at Comstock Park, but it's been rescheduled because of the rain. It'll now be held tomorrow. Not only is there a lesser chance of rain tomorrow, but it also gives more time for the grass to dry out. While it is a free show, the symphony is collecting donations to support those impacted by the Spokane area fires.
6: Everyone has been looking forward to this concert. Thousands of people from the entire region come up to Comstock Park for this annual tradition. And just to provide a better experience for our musician and the audience, just better to move it a day later.
1: Now the fun begins at 4:30 with the Logan Pintor Quartet. The full orchestra performance is at 6.
3: Labor Day marks the unofficial end of summer and is one of the busiest travel days of the year. For families hitting the road, they are seeing higher than usual gas prices. According to AAA, the average price for a gallon of gas in Spokane is $5.31. That is up from $4.10 from this time last year. We are seeing a similar trend in Idaho. Right now, the state average is $4.62 a gallon, up from $3.46 one year ago. And typically, prices drop this time of year due to lower demand, but high crude oil prices are causing prices to rise.
1: Well, the Cougars don't have much time to lick their wounds following their loss in the Apple Cup yesterday. WSU fell to the Huskies 24-10. They'll now have a short week before heading to Manhattan, Kansas, to play the K-State Wildcats for the first time in program history. But Cougs head coach Kirby Moore says the quick turnaround could actually work in their favor. Moore says they did some prep work over the summer to prepare for the Wildcats. He also says the film from Kansas State's 71-3 win over Nicholls State will be important, and the defense needs to be ready.
7: Offensively, they do a great job of running the football, right? The quarterback's a part of it, a lot of different schemes. And then when you get tight, right, they have a lot of play-action concepts that get guys vertically down the field.
1: Now, the game kicks off Saturday morning at 9 o'clock, which means I'll be on the air here for the pregame show at 7 a.m. Saturday. All right, and while we wait for the next Cougs game, the Seahawks will begin their campaign to be back-to-back Super Bowl champs this week.
3: But their season kicks off on a day not normally known for football. The Seahawks will take on Drake May and the Patriots this Wednesday at Lumen Field. Why are they playing in the middle of the week? You might be wondering, but it is because the 49ers and the Rams are playing in Australia the following night, pushing the league's traditional Thursday kickoff back by a day. And while the Seahawks beat the Patriots in the Super Bowl, quarterback Sam Darnold says they can't underestimate them.
8: It's a similar defense, obviously, that we played our last game, but, you know, they could have some different wrinkles. So we just got to be prepared on everything for everything. And then I think a big thing as well this game is going to be communication on the sideline, you know, how we adjust to certain things that we see out there.
3: Again, the season begins on Wednesday at 5:20.
1: All right, speaking of the Seahawks, Blitz was in Spokane today to help victims of the Spokane area fires. 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It's part of the Seahawks Kicks for Kids program. Blitz will hand out 1,000 pairs of Nike sneakers so kids can start the school year with confidence.
9: Blitz the Seahawk is very happy to give brand new pairs of shoes to kids in need and to youth who needs them. We love Spokane, we love the Indian Trails community, and Blitz wants to give back in any way he can.
1: Now, if you missed today's event, not to worry. Families can still get their hands on shoes and grocery cards through a distribution process coordinated by Spokane Public Schools.
3: Oh, how great.
1: Yeah, pretty cool. Mm-hmm. All right, still ahead. Flames destroy a new apartment complex in North Spokane, and some worry that it may have been intentionally set.
3: We'll show you the next steps in the investigation coming up. And men are 4 times more likely to die by suicide than women, but they're half as likely to get help. The signs experts say to look out for and tips on how to start a potentially life-saving conversation.
1: And what's really inside your baby's diaper? See why one actor and lawmaker is one of 4 companies to tell parents what they're made of next on 4 News Now.
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3: Do you know what happens in your baby's diapers? I mean, you kind of do. But California lawmakers warned some diapers could contain potentially toxic chemicals.
1: Now, legislation that would require manufacturers to disclose the ingredients of the diapers they use is one step closer to becoming law. CNN's Maribel Gonzalez has the story.
21: Supporters of this bill say the goal isn't just to give parents more information. It's also to push other states to follow California's lead. Right now, manufacturers list some of the ingredients they use in diapers under broad terms like fragrance or odor absorbers. Advocates for this bill say they want specifics.
22: Diapers can contain thousands, not just a few, but thousands of different materials and chemicals, including those that can alter a baby's hormones, harm their nervous system, or make them more susceptible to cancer, reproductive problems, asthma, or severe rashes.
21: Actor and mother Hillary Swank is among those championing California Assembly Bill 1901, a legislation that, if passed, would require manufacturers to fully disclose all ingredients in disposable diapers sold in the state.
22: There's no federal law requiring diaper manufacturers to disclose the ingredients and materials used to make their diapers.
21: Democratic California Assemblymember Mark Berman is behind the legislation.
23: This is all about disclosure so that parents can make the best decisions that they think they should make for their babies and for a product that is touching their baby's skin literally 24 hours a day.
21: Studies have found diapers can release volatile organic compounds, or VOCs, vapors from inks, dyes, adhesives, and bleaching agents that can cause skin and lung irritation and allergic reactions. Some VOCs in diapers have also been linked to cancer. A spokesperson for the Center for Baby and Adult Hygiene Products, which represents diaper manufacturers in the U.S., says its members are confident their products are safe.
23: I don't want the manufacturer to disclose how they make the diapers. I just want them to disclose the ingredients.
21: AB 1901 has passed the legislature, and it's now heading to Governor Gavin Newsom's desk.
24: The Center for Baby and Adult Hygiene Products says it doesn't oppose transparency and remains committed to working with stakeholders to achieve the best outcome for consumers. However, they tell us they dispute the studies used in support of the bill, adding it is important to distinguish between the detection of substances and their actual risk. Reporting in Los Angeles, I'm Maribel Gonzalez.
0: It has been a cool Labor Day weekend, especially today. Only warming up to a high of 65 degrees. 77 is our average high. We'll be back in that territory in the seven-day forecast. Sunset tonight is at 7:18. I'll be back with that extended outlook next.
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6: Show are most likely to hit Earth overnight Monday or Tuesday. The lights can frequently be seen with the naked eye. Aurora activity tends to increase around the equinoxes when Earth's magnetic field is better aligned with solar winds.
7: Okay. However, our ability to see them here depends on clear skies.
8: Yeah,
7: and will
8: good.
7: We have that?
8: Not good tonight, but I think the odds are better tomorrow to see them anyway, and we'll be clearing off then. But take a look at our radar right now. We have got some rain in progress. I'm zoomed way in on the Spokane area, and we continue to see the most steady rain north of I-90, at least right in the Spokane area, particularly as we head along North Division. There's Francis right there heading up around Town and Country. This is going to be moving a little bit to the east into the Hilliard area, but we're still seeing some steady raids around Gonzaga, as well as the West Central neighborhood right now. And just a little bit out into the valley, things begin to taper off until we head up around the Millwood area, seeing some steady rains there. It is cool, 59 degrees right now in Spokane. And as you can see, it has started raining here. It is only 58 degrees in Coeur d'Alene presently. Four things to know about your weather. We'll keep the showers going this evening and overnight, drying out by Tuesday mid-morning. We'll actually be before that, even really early morning. We will begin drying out and then see our skies clear. We have a warming trend. We'll be in the 70s through Thursday. Possibly some showers back in the forecast on Saturday. But tomorrow, we are going to be 20% chance of showers. That is in the early morning, and a high temperature of 72 degrees. A broader view on our radar shows that precipitation that has been moving through the Spokane area and continues to move east-southeast through Spokane and Kootenai counties. We did have a few cloud-to-ground lightning strikes, a little bit of thunderstorm activity earlier this afternoon. Also down in the Blue Mountains, we had a few lightning strikes. Our forecast radar shows that precipitation rotating to the south and east, keeping the rain going through the early morning hours. Here is 4 a.m. Tuesday, and then we really begin drying out by 8 a.m. Then those clouds clear as we get into the afternoon and should see fair amount of sunshine and really beautiful weather for the symphony concert tomorrow. Precipitation, we had 0.04 today. This month, we've had 0.3 of an inch. Doesn't sound like much, but it is more than we have had in June, July, and August combined. Your temperatures for highs tomorrow in the 60s and 70s, right around the Spokane area, 75 in Mead to 68 in Spirit Lake. We'll warm up right about average Wednesday and Thursday, and then we have more cool weather coming. Does not look as showery, but we do have a chance of showers on Saturday, a 30% chance. Meanwhile, overnight lows through the forecast, primarily in the 40s. We've got some cool mornings ahead Sunday and Monday of next week. Robin and Derek.
6: All right, Chris, thanks. 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
7: In the U.S., CDC data reveals the suicide rate among men is significantly higher than it is for women. Mandy Gaither shares the subtle warning signs that experts say often go unnoticed in men and what to do before a loved one is in crisis.
9: It's a prevalent problem in the U.S. In 2024, suicide was responsible for nearly 49,000 deaths, and the rate among males was nearly four times higher than females.
10: They tend to wait until things are at a breaking point or a crisis point.
9: Clinical psychologist David Alpervit says that while men account for nearly 80% of all suicide deaths, about 60% of those men weren't getting help because they had no documented mental health history. He says depression warning signs may be more subtle in men and include irritability, frustration, angry outbursts, social isolation, physical stress, substance use or abuse, and more typical symptoms like changes in sleep and appetite, decreased energy, difficulty concentrating, and loss of enjoyment.
10: There's traditional cultural notions that men need to be stoic and self-reliant, and that expressing their feelings is not a strength and rather a weakness.
9: Alpervit says that narrative needs to change. So open up a low-pressure conversation with a loved one you're concerned about. Start by stating an observation like, you seem to be carrying a lot on your shoulders, and create a space for their response. Ask how they're doing or how they're feeling. Then he says to step back and listen without offering a quick fix. Simply let them be heard and validate what is said.
10: This may be the first

And on weekends, get caught up on what you missed starting at 5 p.m. Powered by the resources of 4 News Now. 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
3: All right, around the world now, new concerns tonight about the Strait of Hormuz as Iran makes new threats.
4: They come as both the U.S. and Iran traded new strikes over the weekend. ABC's Olivia Rubin has more.
5: Today, Iran threatening to put more pressure on the Strait of Hormuz after renewed strikes in the critical waterway. Over the weekend, Iran saying they targeted three oil tankers that crossed a, quote, unauthorized route near the strait, as well as three U.S.-affiliated vessels in other areas. The Pentagon saying they hit three Iranian oil tankers. Now, Iran saying they're planning a new restricted zone outside the strait, saying any ship that enters that zone with the intention of crossing will be put on a sanctions list. ABC's Rachel Scott asked President Trump about the war on Friday.
6: It's small potatoes for us. It's not a big thing.
5: Yesterday, Republican Congressman Mike Lawler pushing back on those comments, saying the war had a serious aim to curb Iran's nuclear ambitions.
7: Anytime you are at war or in a military escalation, it is certainly not small potatoes. It is serious. I think we all recognize that.
5: Meanwhile, hopes of a nuclear deal seemingly dimming. Energy Secretary Chris Wright over the weekend acknowledging, quote, there may not be one.
8: There may not be a nuclear agreement. It may be simply destroying their capabilities to do it. An agreement may await a next administration in Iran. We simply don't know that.
4: And of course, fighting in the Strait of Hormuz, keeping gas prices elevated back here at home. They're now averaging $4.15 a gallon. That's according to AAA. And that's on track to set a new record for the highest prices ever this time of year. The national average has never before seen $4 an average on Labor Day. Olivia Rubin, ABC News, Washington.
3: All right, still ahead. The 9/11 Museum at Ground Zero is welcoming a new generation of visitors who weren't even born when the attacks happened.
4: See how experts are keeping these pieces of history from deteriorating. It took three fire departments to put out this massive fire at an apartment complex in North Spokane. What made this fire so difficult to fight? Next on 4 News Now.
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6: Welcome back. And this is what people in North Spokane woke up to yesterday morning. Fire engulfed this new apartment complex that was still being built and threatened nearby businesses. Some of those businesses evacuated or even closed for the day.
7: Yeah, Fire District 9 is still trying to figure out what caused the fire that's left some people wary. Natalie Keller tells us about people's concerns.
8: As people visited businesses in North Spokane today, they saw what was left of these new apartments. For Tiffany Feinsilver, who regularly goes to the YMCA next door, it's unsettling.
9: It looks horrible. It's like a devastating fire. I can't imagine how much money was lost and how far back they're being set.
8: Fire District 9 is still looking into how it happened. Tomorrow, it'll start looking through the debris.
10: It's a hazardous area, a lot of heat, and whenever you have large buildings like this that go down, as you can see, there's lots of debris around the area, so they'll have to navigate their way through that.
8: It took three different fire departments 10 hours to put the fire out. They also checked on hot spots overnight.
11: You can see here that this was actually two separate buildings that burned, but they're not sure yet which one it started in or how the fire spread.
8: One of the buildings that's still standing also has warped siding and broken windows. Nobody was inside any of these buildings during the fire, but crews worried it might spread to other businesses nearby. Feinsilver says the situation has her concerned about community safety.
9: Given all the fires and things that we've had lately, it just makes me feel really worried that arson could potentially be like on the rise, I guess, like as, I don't know, like an attention-seeking sort of thing that someone might do.
8: The fire district doesn't have a timeline for when the investigation will wrap up. In Spokane, Natalie Keller, 4 News Now.
7: All right, we've had some rain today. Will we have more coming?
6: That's a great question. Let's find the answer. Here's Chief Meteorologist Chris Crocker.
12: For the next several hours, yes, we will, off and on. And right now in downtown Spokane, you can see the roads and sidewalks are wet, and we've got some puddles out there with passing precipitation. Doppler radar will start off zoomed out a little bit and see that a lot of the wet weather is right in Spokane and Kootenai counties, particularly southern southern portions of the counties right now, but extend all the way through.

0: through northern portions of the Columbia Basin, looking at some heavier rain, mostly south of I-90 around the Fish Trap area, hit and miss over northern portions of the Palouse and into southern areas of Lake Coeur d'Alene, including Harrison and Worley, and still some sprinkles up around Spokane, however, but especially as we head into the Hilliard area and points to the east. All of this precipitation moving to the east. Temperatures right now in the 50s in many locations, including Spirit Lake, Liberty Lake. It is a cool Monday evening. Had to think for a minute. Not exactly the perfect Labor Day weekend. 70 in Lewiston, 74 degrees in Moses Lake. This evening, expect temperatures in the 50s. A good chance of rain through 7 o'clock. Things may taper off a little bit later this evening before they pick up overnight. I will take you through some warmer, drier weather in your work week forecast in just a few minutes, Robin.
1: Thanks, Chris. If you travel on I-90 east of Coeur d'Alene, expect delays starting tomorrow. Crews will perform maintenance on the bridge across the Blue Creek Bay. Traffic will be reduced to one lane in each direction, beginning with the eastbound side of the bridge. The project is a part of the state's annual bridge repair program to extend the life of Idaho bridges. Construction is expected to last through November.
2: Around the nation now, new details tonight on the Amazon cargo jet in Miami that killed at least five people over the weekend.
1: As of now, no word on what caused the plane to crash. The airport says it is averaging delays of more than 5 hours as half of its runways remain closed. Michelle Franzen has more.
3: The wreckage of the Amazon air cargo plane remains slumped across a perimeter road and field after crashing at Miami International Sunday. NTSB investigators are gathering evidence from the aircraft and in a nearby parking lot where the plane slammed into vehicles after barreling past the runway while landing.
4: As we speak, recovery operations continue. The recovery of victims is most important.
3: The NTSB at a briefing Monday.
4: I want to pause for a moment before I continue on and talk about the investigation and extend our deepest condolences to the families who lost loved ones in this terrible tragedy.
3: The cargo plane was coming in for a landing from San Juan, Puerto Rico. Preliminary data indicates it was traveling roughly 128 miles per hour when it went off the runway. Crews raced to the scene of the fiery crash where thick black smoke filled the air. Rescue teams entered the cockpit to reach the pilot and co-pilot, and hazmat units worked to stop a fuel leak and turn off the engines.
5: Plane's on fire, plane's on fire. Put your game faces on.
3: Amazon says the Boeing 767 was operated by cargo company 21 Air. Both companies offered condolences to families and all affected by the crash and say they are cooperating in the investigation. The crash led to the temporary closure of key runways at Miami International and dozens of flight cancellations during the busy Labor Day holiday weekend. Some travelers decided to make other plans instead of waiting it out.
6: We're going to try to get a rental car and drive all the way from Florida to Michigan.
3: Delays and cancellations continue to stack up today at Miami International. The airport says it is the nation's busiest for international freight and the second busiest for international passengers. Michelle Franzen, ABC News, New York.
1: The Burning Man Project says two people died during its annual gathering, which wraps up on Labor Day. Burning Man brings together tens of thousands of people each year to form a makeshift community in Nevada's Black Rock Desert. One of those people is a man in his mid-50s who had a medical emergency. The second, a 60-year-old man whose campmates found him dead. We don't know exactly how those two people died. Still ahead, a Virginia mother is now facing charges for giving her son permission to walk around to collect feathers.
2: See how her arrest highlights a growing divide over how much freedom children should have. And it's called a silent killer because parents often miss the signs of a rare form of cancer. See how one family caught it and what you need to look out for next on 4 News Now.
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1: One mom's eagle eye spotted something on her daughter's baby monitor that quite literally ended up saving her child's life.
2: ABC's Mary Bruce has her family story and her message for other parents.
12: At 2 years old, little Miley Drame seemed like the picture of health, even golfing with dad. But it was this picture that revealed Miley was dealing with a potentially silent killer.
13: You're thinking, how can this happen to my family, to us?
12: Last fall, mom of two, Kristen, became concerned with Miley's drifting eye, which many assumed was a lazy eye, since her sight seemed fine. But early November, during bath time, Kristen noticed something else.
13: She looked at us, and I was like, Andrew, there is white in her pupil. Like, there's.
14: That's what I was like, oh.
13: Yeah, he noticed
14: something there.
12: An internet search led her to a page about a childhood eye cancer. She learned that one kind can sometimes show up as an abnormal reflection on baby monitors. This is what they saw on Miley's monitor that night.
14: Her good eye was glowing normal like it would in your night vision screen on your monitor, and the other one was just
13: black. Dropping. So I obviously went into a full-blown panic attack that night.
12: The Drames rushing Miley to the hospital the next morning, where tests discovered her left eye was almost entirely overtaken by a tumor. Miley was diagnosed with retinoblastoma, a rare cancer of the eye, which strikes over 300 U.S. children a year.
15: The retina takes about 4 to 5 years to mature after birth, and during that time, this tumor can arise.
12: Doctors at Cleveland Clinic's Cole Eye Institute told the family that while the cancer hadn't spread outside of her eye, she would need chemo, and Miley's eye had to be removed.
16: Are you going to take this eye out?
17: Yeah.
14: It's a hard decision to make, though, even though we knew it was the right one.
12: During the surgery, doctors put in an implant that attaches to the eye muscles, which allows the prosthetic eye to move. She finished chemo in May and even rang the bell. Today, Miley is thriving with her prosthetic eye.
13: You say, I'm strong.
17: I'm strong.
13: She has done amazing with the whole thing, honestly, and she was great.
14: She's a rock star.
12: Mary Bruce, ABC News.
0: I am so glad that had a happy ending. What a nice story. Your high temperatures since midnight, 65 in Spokane. Our average high is 77. 77 in Moses Lake today, but even that is below average for Moses Lake. And we were only in the 50s through North Idaho. I'll be back with your 7-day forecast.
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0: Hello, it's Chris Brocker in the 4 News Now First Alert Weather Center. We do have some showers around the region tonight. Those will continue through the evening and into the overnight. There is a chance of thunderstorms as well. An overnight low of 49. Tomorrow, chance of early morning showers. Then skies become sunny with a high of 72.
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1: There is a debate taking place online after a Virginia woman was charged for letting her son take a walk by himself.
2: She's now appealing her sentence. ABC's Allison Kosick has the details.
22: A fierce parenting debate about childhood independence after a mom was sentenced to jail time and put on a child abuse registry for letting her 5-year-old go for a walk by himself.
23: I get this knock on the door and there's my son with a handful of feathers and a scared look on his face, with the security guard standing behind him.
22: Authorities say Carrie Ann Parkinson's son, Sam, was found walking alone by a pond in a gated community in Williamsburg, Virginia. Security guards brought him back to his house about a half mile away. But Sam wasn't lost. His mom had given him permission to go. She says she knew he'd have to cross the street to get there and that there was a pond along the trail. But she says she felt he was safe because he's so familiar with the area.
23: I was confused why there was a problem. I didn't send him to play at the pond. I sent him down the path that happens to go past the pond to collect goose feathers.
22: Child Protective Services disagreed. Parkinson was slapped with a 6-month suspended jail sentence and had her name placed on the Virginia Child Abuse and Neglect Registry for 7 years. It's not the first time a mother has made headlines facing jail time for letting their kids go solo. In 2024, a Georgia mom was arrested for reckless conduct after her 10-year-old walked a mile to the store on his own. In 2025, a mom in Atlanta was investigated for inadequate supervision after her 6-year-old rode their scooter 3 blocks to the playground alone. These cases leading some parenting advocates to call for common sense and reasonable freedom for kids to explore their surroundings on their own. Allison Kosick, ABC News, New York.
1: Ooh, that's tough. That's a tough one.
2: Yeah, people will have a lot of opinions, I think, on this. All right, Chris Crocker joining us.
1: Yeah, we're not going to go there.
2: Let's get you to the weather to avoid the controversy.
0: We're with you. We have got had some showers today and more on the way. Take a look at our time lapse from downtown Spokane. We had sort of showers off and on throughout the day. The pavement would just dry out and then another round would move in. It hasn't amounted to much, however, but there is more on the way. Here is a look at how much rain we have received today. It's only been 0.04 inch. For the month, we've had 0.3 inch, still running very far below our average. We would typically this time of year have over 10 inches of precipitation, but we just finished the driest meteorological summer on record, tied with last summer for the driest. So we are welcoming this rain, and it is making its way to the east southeast, almost directly east at this point, through Spokane and Kootenai counties. A few sprinkles down around Lewiston. We have had some rumbles of thunder in the mountains there. We also had some thunderstorm activity earlier today in the northeast mountains and parts of northern Lincoln County. Our forecast radar shows that precipitation continuing to rotate to the east southeast, keeping the chance of rain going in Spokane through 4 a.m. Then we begin to really dry out. By 8 o'clock in the morning, we'll still have the clouds and a few sprinkles here and there in North Idaho, but we are drying out and then clearing out. So we should get some sunshine tomorrow, and our temperatures beginning to rebound after a cool day today. 49 degrees at 7 o'clock with cloudy skies. We'll start off with cloudy conditions and a few sprinkles and then begin to clear, partly cloudy as we get into mid-morning. By noon, mostly clear skies with high temperatures in the mid-60s, 70 by 2 o'clock, heading to a high of 72 with clear skies in the evening. Of course, the symphony concert at Comstock Park, people will begin getting their seats just after work or a little before, and should be jacket weather or sweater weather, but at least things will have had time to dry out. Warmer conditions on Wednesday and Thursday will be back up around average, but we are going to be cooling down again Friday and into the weekend with another round of below average temperatures. Chance of precipitation, however, only a 30% chance on Saturday. So we're going to be staying dry for the most part, other than possible showers on Saturday, and lots of sunshine starting by early afternoon Tuesday all the way through Thursday. Overnight lows, meanwhile, will be in the 40s. 8 to 14 day forecast. Precipitation, it could kind of go either way. We have below average precipitation along the west coast and then above average precipitation from the southern panhandle down through the Four Corners region. And if you were not enjoying the early fall weather, return to above average temperatures September 15th through the 21st. Derek, Robin.
2: All right, Chris, thank you. Well, this Friday marks 25 years since the 9/11 terrorist attacks.
1: And tonight, ABC's Michelle Franzen takes us inside the 9/11 Museum to where thousands of artifacts help tell the stories of that day.
3: The 9/11 Museum at Ground Zero welcomes visitors of all ages, including those who were not yet born on 9/11/2001.
4: So when they hear the phrase, never forget, you know, what are they supposed to remember? They weren't here to experience it.
3: Chief Curator Jan Ramirez says educating younger visitors is a primary focus, along with helping all museum goers develop a deeper understanding of the attacks and their long-lasting consequences. But preserving the exhibits here are unlike those at other museums.
4: Unusually, we as conservators and curators want to protect the damage that's inherent to these objects, the trauma. Whereas in many museums, that's the enemy that you want to remove.
3: Ramirez says protecting the damage while preventing new wear and tear isn't easy.
4: Our conservators often say their job is to make sure the object looks as wounded as it did, you know, yesterday, today. And that takes a lot of work, a lot of monitoring, a lot of expertise.
3: She says factors such as light can affect the color and appearance of an object. To minimize the effects, museum staff regularly rotate out the displays. For unique objects like the memorial posters on this steel beam from the South Tower, replicas are put in their place periodically to preserve the originals.
4: We put the facsimile in, we rotate it out with the original, we tell the public it's a facsimile.
3: The museum also regulates the temperature and humidity levels to prevent deterioration, such as rust.
4: Thus far, we have not seen active rust, which we thought we might.
3: And while the team cares for thousands of artifacts in the museum, Ramirez says the collection is still growing. Each donation adding another personal story to the history of 9/11. Michelle Franzen, ABC News, New York.
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3: 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Oh, Bill, there's a surprise for you in the living room.
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2: Okay.
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7: Americans could finally be falling out of love with pumpkin spice lattes. Industry data shows for the past year, apple and caramel apple flavors have been gaining significant ground at coffee shops. For the first time in a decade, McDonald's is dropping pumpkin spice from its fall menu. And on Pinterest, searches in August for, get this, banana latte syrup skyrocketed more than 900%, possibly indicating a larger shift in tastes.
8: All right. Well, coming up tonight on Nightside, Seattle's Link light rail system runs on a floating bridge, but experts say it may be killing the fish ecosystem below it. See what experts discovered after the system was built. 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See why experts say it could help stop smoking habits at 11.
9: And I am still trying to figure out how bananas and coffee go together.
7: Yeah, me too.
9: Sure about that. But in your 7-day forecast, a nice hot coffee is going to taste good tomorrow morning. We're going to start the day off at 49 degrees, cloudy skies, but the sky's clear. It'll be mostly sunny by late morning, early afternoon, a high of 72. Okay.
7: So are you a pumpkin spice latte person?
9: No, I just kind of like coffee.
7: Okay. Yeah. Okay. I make myself wait until like October.
9: Oh,
7: so.
9: Okay.
7: But I do like it.
8: All right. Thanks for being with us. We'll see you tonight for Nightside.
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17: From ABC News, I'm Stephanie Officer. Fighting in the street of Hormuz blamed for record high gas prices this holiday weekend. Meanwhile, there's new reaction to controversial comments from the president. ABC's Olivia Rubin.
18: Over the weekend, Iran saying they targeted three oil tankers that crossed a, quote, unauthorized route near the strait, as well as three U.S.-affiliated vessels in other areas.
19: It's small potatoes for us. It's not a big thing.
18: Yesterday, Republican Congressman Mike Lawler pushing back on those comments, saying the war had a serious aim to curb Iran's nuclear ambitions.
17: An Illinois woman is accused of murdering her child last week after allegedly texting about the Lindsay Clancy case. The Massachusetts mother charged in the murders of her three children who blamed postpartum psychosis. ABC's Aaron Katursky.
20: While her husband was out of state, police say Corey Walsh hanged her two-year-old son from a rafter in the basement of the family home in Frankfurt and then began stabbing herself in an upstairs bathtub. Court records said Walsh told police she did this to her baby because he was the devil. Her attorney said she was having a psychotic episode. Witnesses told police Walsh had recently become very invested in the Lindsay Clancy murder trial, which ended with the jury deadlocked.
17: We're hearing from the college student who jumped through the window of a fast food joint to protect its workers, ABC's Melissa Adan.
21: And my body was like, you got to get through that drive-through window.
18: Luca Opperman was waiting in the drive-through of an In-N-Out Burger in Lake Elsinore, California, when he says he heard loud yelling inside the restaurant.
21: He's banging on the counter with this, like, baseball bat-sized stick.
18: The quick-thinking athlete grabbed a spatula and confronted 53-year-old Antoinetta Sanchez, who was allegedly angry about her food. Opperman tackled the woman after she swung the stick, taking it away from her.
21: Just doing what I can, you know.
18: Just last month, a 24-year-old man opened fire in a Twin Falls, Idaho In-N-Out Burger, killing three and wounding seven.
17: You're listening to ABC News.
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17: Everybody watch you, baby. Millions of people turned out for the 59th annual West Indian American Day Parade in Brooklyn, celebrating Caribbean culture. Soca pioneer Kess of Kess the Band was an honorary marshal alongside a reggae legend.
23: I am honored that I can share this with the legendary Buju Banton as well and just represent for this tradition that we've kept alive all of these years, our identity. Yes, big up to the entire Caribbean diaspora.
18: Police say three people were injured in separate shootings near the festivities despite heavy security. Republicans are Texas-bound this week for what the party is calling a midterm convention.
1: Nearly four dozen names occupy the list of speakers at the two-day event, topped by the party's standard bearer, says Texas GOP Chair Dorinda Randall.
2: We have a president of the United States that energizes us because he loves this country.
1: On the other side,
3: we're not trying to match their energy.
1: Cardell Coleman heads the Dallas County Democratic Party.
3: What we hope to do is direct voter contact and talk to our voters.
1: A demonstration is planned for Dallas City Hall at the same time President Trump is speaking on Thursday, a mile and a half away. Jim Ryan, ABC News in Dallas-Fort Worth.
18: Wimbledon is learning a lesson from the U.S. Open, announcing it won't let an influx of influencers in and will confiscate things like ring lights, which could disrupt matches. Players at the U.S. Open this month have complained about social media stars using bright lights, taking pictures with a flash, and making too much noise during play. Stephanie Officer, ABC News.
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1: 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Our number, 877-381-3811. Hello. 877-381-3811. It looks like we've started something that some of you will love and some of you will hate and some of you will, well, you'll just be neutral about it. And that is support for these data centers. You can see there's a counter push taking place against the Luddites and the degrowthers and people who have legitimate concerns. Don't get me wrong. You ought to show up at your zoning board and your local government and tell them what you want and what you don't want. That's fine. That's not what I'm talking about. I'm talking about banning it. Just a flat ban, because that will set us back, you know, decades and decades while the enemy is going forward. We can't have that. I do want new drugs invented and new technologies invented to take care of us in many ways we can't even imagine. And I want our children and grandchildren to benefit from this, too. So even if there's a little inconvenience, and there's not much, in fact, for most people, there'll be none. This is the new industrial revolution. And the pushback is serious. I'm glad I helped start this on Sunday night, when everybody was biting their fingernails and even their toenails. Because the Luddites were out, the woke Reich, neo-fascists and isolationists and the rest were all at it. You got to stand up to this stuff. You just do. And we did, and we will, and we're not done. And the President of the United States deserves all the credit in the world. He started this. He's been pushing the funding for it. He knows we're competing against communist China. He knows all the possibilities, the benefits that humanity can receive as a result of AI data centers. He wants to be in front of it. We have a president who is foresighted, who is a statesman, who is a leader, despite the best efforts to try and ruin him. It's like the other day, the Supreme Court finally told the lower courts to knock it off. It was a 5-4 decision, close, because Chief Justice John Roberts, sometimes the man just loses his marbles. I have to be perfectly honest with you. He throws in with the three radicals on the court when it comes to the ballroom. Now, what's interesting is the majority, and by the way, Amy Comey Barrett, to her credit, she was in the majority. The majority said, among other things, that this person of the historic trusts and so forth didn't even have standing. Standing to bring the case. Roberts and the three radical Democrats on the court said, sure she does, because she's part of the historic trustee and she's used to the White House being the way it is, and she's offended by this, and she feels, damn it, ladies and gentlemen, if that's the new standard for standing, we all have standing all the time. Right? See what I mean, Rich? How can that be standing? You have to have really a direct causal damage. Not, you know what? You really damaged me because I'm used to seeing the White House this way, and it's now it's that way. That's not standing. And by the way, if Roberts had his way, you would destroy separation of powers. Ironically, he's saying the White House, the executive branch, is destroying separation of powers by spending money on this project that wasn't approved by Congress. First of all, my understanding is the money is raised by private sources. But even if it's a mix, the president is the executive branch, and he's trying to upkeep the White House. He has to get Congress's permission? I don't think so. Honestly, I don't. It is the White House. It's national security. It's a matter of protecting him and so forth and so on. I think this is really a one-off type situation. There may be others like it or similar to it, but certainly this is a standout situation. Now, that said, what Roberts did here is he would have given the courts enormous power over all these decisions about whether or not you can expand or create a ballroom at the White House. If you give standing to everybody, that means the court can take up whatever it wants. This is the huge problem they have in Israel with their judiciary. There is no standing. They basically just take whatever case is brought to them by Ernie Grabowski or whoever happens to be upset about something, which is ridiculous. That's a Politburo. And we don't want that, do we, America? So congratulations to the majority, which, of course, is under attack by the Democrats who want to destroy it. Because when they don't get what they want, they destroy it. That's it. They don't get what they want, they destroy it. If you're not on their side as an individual, they will destroy you, or at least that's the goal. even if you're black or Hispanic or, oh, you're not with us? Okay, destroy him. Destroy her. All right. Isn't talk radio great? I wasn't even going to begin with this. Unfortunately, ladies and gentlemen, I'm going to take you to Dearbornistan, Michigan. Dearbornistan, Michigan. Our friends from memory.org, M-E-M-R-I.org, I told you, one of the great sites that you ought to bookmark for sure. We have a Shia Muslim mosque at Dearbornistan, Michigan. And I need to tell you that I fear that most of these mosques in Dearbornistan, Michigan, what they're doing is they're raising future violent Islamists. I believe this strongly. And that's not the only place. All over the country. Now, the Israelis have warned us about this culture, this indoctrination of young kids, and how it is a poison that spreads into their culture. And now, what are you? Are you a Jew lover? What are you, Netanyahu? You know? What's your problem there? These are facts. And that's why I play you so much of the audio. I don't even play you all of it. I play you more than most. So here is a montage. In Dearbornistan, Michigan, several voices, worshipers, as well as the imam, at the Shia Muslim mosque, one of them anyway. Cut 20, go.
2: We're gathered here today to commemorate the martyrdom of the great leader of our time, Sayyid Ali al-Husayn al-Khamenei, rahmatullahi alayh.
1: That's
3: coming.
1: We might
3: think this was an attack led by Zionist Jews, but the commander of their mission is the very one who was trying to prove that Adam was not worth prostrating to. Iblis is the one behind the scenes leading their camp, in the shadows lurking, irking, in their symbology, their ideologies, their psychology, their economy, claiming they follow the laws of Moses and Deuteronomy. Iblis is the hidden commander of today's society. Regardless of the stew we put at the desk of the Oval Office, Republican or Democrat, or even if 1,000 elections come to pass, it is clear that this country was built for and built by the Epstein class.
1: Stop. See, the Epstein class, now that's Jews. And what's interesting to me is the Epstein class ought to be Islamists. They're the ones who marry 6- and 9-year-olds and have sex with 9-year-olds. I'm just telling you as it is. The Islamists, they're the ones who sell women into slavery and treat them as sexual objects, the Islamists. So it's not the Epstein class, it's the Abdullah class that is like the Epstein class. But it's definitely the Abdullah class. Because unlike the Epstein class, which is not a cultural problem, the Abdullah class is a cultural problem. Over 50 majority Muslim countries. Go ahead.
3: Palestine, we live on stolen land when the devil worships.
1: Here we go. We live on stolen land. Now that's pretty funny coming from the Islamists. Every inch of land they have in the Middle East, they stole from Jews and Christians. They stole it all. They took up our reparations. They even enslaved more people throughout history than any other people. And they're still enslaving people. In Africa, throughout the Middle East, Southeast Asia. Oh, yeah. Oh, yeah. Go ahead.
3: Reach these shores, and the Zionist-minded Christopher Columbus came to explore, and they genocided
1: the Zionist-minded Christopher Columbus. Why do people come to this country if they hate it so much? And the answer is to conquer it. Now, think this through logically. If they were to succeed, God forbid, are they now occupying land that belonged to us? You see, they're unprincipled, they're irrational, they're vile and violent Islamists, They support violence. They support terrorism. They support slavery. And yet they go on and on and on because they want to appeal to you. Now, why do they do this? Because Khomeini told them to. He told them to use Marxist language, Marxist propaganda when dealing with the West, because it's attractive to the West, the oppressor, the oppressed, and all the rest of it. And all the rest of it. It's very interesting to see almost everybody online now, everybody at the Republican Jewish Committee or conference or whatever, talking about, have you noticed the fusion between the red and the green, between the Marxists and the Islamists? Have you noticed this? It's really, it's quite, have we noticed it? I think we were the ones who cracked the code originally, no, Mr. Producer? And have talked about it until I'm blue in the face. Yes, we've noticed it. We've tried to expose it. We've talked about it. And I'm glad some of them have picked up on it. Lots more. We'll pick up where we left off in the fantastic town of Dearbornistan, Michigan. A tourist site for all. We'll be right back.
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1: For nearly 3,000 years, Homer's epic poem, The Iliad, has shaped the literary and moral imagination of the West. 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

0: You're listening to the best of the Mark Levin Show. Happy Labor Day. Let us continue, shall we, with the enemy within, the Islamists and their Marxist comrades. We continue with the Sharia Muslim Mosque in Dearbornistan, Michigan. You may not know this, it's part of the United States, but it has much more in common with the Middle East than it does the United States. In fact, the people speaking hate us. All of us, each and every one of you, cut 20, go.
1: They put the one eye of the devil on their currency to put their plans in full sight, while the Statue of Liberty is actually Lucifer, demonic bearer holding a torch of light.
0: Ah, the Statue of Liberty is Lucifer. Did you know that, Mr. Producer? Well, Lucifer must have transitioned. That's number one. But anyway, go right ahead. It's called Lady Liberty for the ignoramus jihadi there. Go right ahead.
1: And their plan is to dominate every land, regardless of borders, as they state. They want to create a new...
0: Just listen, listen. They speaketh of what they want to doeth. Land. This land doesn't belong to we, the American people. No. Apparently it belongs to them. They don't have to live here, you know. Tell me, what land are they actually indigenous to? Tell me, what is it? I can't think of any. I want you to understand something. I want you to understand something. This is a religion of sorts that was invented 1,400 years ago. Okay? In the 7th century. 1,400 years ago. That claims to be indigenous to the entire Middle East, where Jews first walked the land, and then Christians walked the land. There are no Christian-majority countries in the Middle East anymore, not even Christian-barely-minority countries in the Middle East anymore. The only Jewish-majority country is this tiny sliver of land called Israel. And yet they claim that's theirs, too. In fact, they claim the holiest site of the Jews, Mount Zion, where they built their temple, Mount, and now claim it's their third holiest site, that belongs to them too. So the occupiers are the Islamists. And they claim everybody else of being an occupier. Now they're in Europe. They're not worried about occupiers now because they seek to occupy. Now they're in Dearborn, Michigan. They're in Paterson, New Jersey. They're in one town after another in our country, almost 4,000 mosques. They hate our country. They hate our Constitution, but they're here in our country using our Constitution and the moron radical Democrat lawyers dressed up as judges for life. Interesting, isn't it? Isn't it amazing how the

0: principles and belief systems can utterly reverse depending on their situation. How is it that the Islamists aren't the occupiers of Egypt, which used to be majority Christian? How is it that they're not the occupiers of Syria, that used to be majority Christian? How is it that they're not the occupiers of Lebanon, that used to be majority Christian? How is it that they're not the occupiers of Iraq, that used to be majority Christian? And I can go on and on. How is it that they have ownership occupation rights to the Holy Land, where the Jewish religion was given birth by God himself 4,000 years ago? I'll be right back.
1: I want you to think about something. A young woman discovers she's pregnant. She's scared and alone. Maybe she's been told that abortion is her only option. But what if, instead of telling her to end that life, someone said, "We'll help you. You don't have to do this alone." 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
3: My name is Joel, and I came to St. Jude Children's Research Hospital in December of 1987 to be treated for osteosarcoma, which is bone cancer. We didn't know anything about St. Jude. 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And when we arrived, we found out that my family wasn't going to have to pay for any of my treatment, not for my medicine, not for travel, not for housing, not for food. 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
1: You know, I was pointing out to my wife earlier today, actually, there are certain talk show hosts that are as predictable as can be. They will wait for me to take the lead. Because, look, folks, you only live one life. You only have so much time in a career. And I don't want to be on my deathbed saying, why were you so apprehensive? Or why were you so risk-averse? When you have certain principles you believe in, the good Lord has given you these formats. By God, use them. And that's the way I view this. I told you over the decade, I'm an activist. God, no, I'm not a journalist. I will tell you the news as best as I know it. I will tell you exactly what's going on best as I know it, and I'll give you my opinion. These data centers, I cannot think of many conservative talk show hosts who are out front supporting it. I can think of several who are opposed. I can't think of virtually any podcasters, maybe one or two of my buddies, who were supporting data centers. The vast majority were opposed, even my fellow hosts on other platforms. Same thing. So we did our Sunday show, and I laid it out in 21 minutes exactly why AI data centers represent the new industrial revolution, create jobs for blue-collar workers, union, non-union, middle-class people, upper-middle-class, wealthy people, and the opportunities for the mind, the human mind, to expand and to use these machines at super-fast speeds to gather data, to go through the data, to look at the algorithms, to help us as human beings find cures for the worst kinds of those hideous diseases, to improve our agricultural system, to ensure that our national security is number one and we can defend ourselves like no other country in the face of the earth, to create so many things that will improve your life and the life of your children and your grandchildren, to lay out the case and why local governments that refuse to embrace them. I am not saying put them in the back of a church. I'm not saying put them in the front yard of single-family homes. Obviously, you have zoning boards and local governments for a reason. But all the fear tactics, the scare tactics about what will happen with water is a lie. All the fear tactics, scare tactics about the cost of electricity, it has nothing to do with data centers and everything to do with radical Marxist left-wing Democrats and pseudo-conservative phony Republicans who have bought into climate change and have limited energy production and access in your community.
0: Why are we at war with data centers when we have Islamists trying to destroy the country and Marxists trying to destroy the country? The jobs. People say, what's going to happen to our jobs? Are you kidding me? This is the greatest job creator that mankind has ever known. And the kinds of entrepreneurs and small businesses and then larger businesses that will be born from this is incalculable.
1: Wait a minute. There's a wire out there, Mr. Perdue. I don't like these wires. I'm sorry. Too damn bad. There's some minimum things you're going to have to put up with. You know, you like a car, you have to lay asphalt for roads. I'm sorry. And we actually have to light the roads from time to time. I'm sorry. Sometimes we have to build bridges and tunnels. Oh, I'm sorry. You like electricity? You like to hit a switch and you get electricity in your home? Well, that requires electrical lines. Some are underground, very expensive to put them there. Some are above ground. Is that okay? Is that okay? We have some of these cell towers for your phones. Otherwise, they don't communicate. They don't work. Is that okay? They're all over the place. Is that okay? I just want to make sure. We actually build homes that are all over the place. Is that all right? How about skyscrapers and office buildings and all the rest? Is that okay? I think it is. What about trains? Should we stop them? They seem so arcane, don't they? Yeah, stop the trains. Besides, they're loud. They make a humming noise. And when they hit a crossroad, those damnable, you know, noises go off. Sirens or whatever you want to call them. Oh, yes. And they should remove all the horns from cars. We don't need all this beeping going on, do we? I don't think we do. Now, do you want to live in an advanced industrial society where things are made easier for you? We don't have to go to the river to wash clothing, because in some countries they do. We don't have to actually be a hunter-gatherer in order to eat and provide for your family. Just go to the store down the street. Is that okay? I think it's okay. And I can go on and on and on. The Luddites. I told you what Luddites are. That's a real name for people who lived in the early 1800s and opposed the cotton gin and all these other things they were developing way back then. And then there was a second industrial revolution. Interestingly, really started after Karl Marx died. So his entire Marxist ideology doesn't even properly critique capitalism. Boy, you wouldn't have liked it back then, those of you who are faint of heart. They started drilling what we call oil wells, and they had massive oil spouting taking place, and they were burning off natural gas, and they had puddles turned into ponds, lakes of natural gas, until Rockefeller figured out, wait a minute, we have a use for natural gas. And what was it? What was it to replace kerosene? What else was it? Well, later in his life, the automobile was invented, and they were building them on assembly lines. I mean, we can go on and on and on, can't we? You know, those steel mills, I'm against steel mills. They're going to put them in my backyard. No, they're not. Coal mines in my backyard. No, they're not. Here's the deal. We've gotten so used to getting the end-use benefits of products that require people to get dirt under their fingernails. The vast majority of us don't work in these fields. The vast majority of us don't. But we benefited from this. Where do tires come from? We don't know. We just have them on the car, you know. Four for the price of three. Steel. Most of us have never been anywhere near a steering wheel. Now, obviously, some of you have, but you get my point. Oil wells. I mean, unless you look at the old oil wells in L.A. and places like that, the vast majority of us are not where oil is mostly drilled. We're not even near, if we don't live in the farmland areas, where food is produced or how ranchers do what they do. All we know is we go to the store and there it is. Oh, Frank. Yes, Sally.
0: The price. Did you see this? A chicken?
1: What's that?
0: 17 cents a pound. It's up 17 cents a pound. We're getting ripped off, Frank.
1: We are?
0: Yes, we are.
1: Go to the gas station. All you do is you take the pump, you fill it up, you expect... Do you know where all that comes from? You know how much work goes into that? That there are fellow Americans that are producing this and refining this and transporting it. We're building pipelines to transport it. And then they come to gas stations. They have to fill up the gas stations. The tanks are underground. And then all you do is pull the pump, stick it in. Hey, look at this. It's up 14 cents a gallon. What the hell is going on here? I am the voice for liberty. You might say, oh, good for you. I am the voice for liberty. I stand up to the Luddites. I stand up to the Marxists, the Islamists, the socialists, the woke right. And I'm going to continue to do so. I'm going to continue to do so. We have somebody who says the 1980s were so passé. Really, they got it wrong, but even now it doesn't apply. The 1980s, the greatest economic growth. The greatest since the second industrial revolution. We'd never seen anything like it. The economy grew by the time Reagan left about a third. The entire economy. We'd never seen anything like it. Our foreign policy, the defeat of the Soviet Union was about to collapse, pushing communism out of Central and South America, other than Cuba, pushing it out of North Africa. Northwest Africa? It was incredible. It was unfathomable. He won two massive elections, did Reagan, by the popular vote and the Electoral College vote. Nobody had ever seen anything like this, not even FDR. And now we're told, forget about it. Forget about it. That was then, this is now. You boomers suck. Forget about it. We young people know how the world works, and we know everything. And we, you know what we need with a $40 trillion debt? You know what they're telling? More government. That's the ticket. More government. Not the kind that we have now. Strategic laser-like interventions to help the young people in the middle class. Oh, we've never heard that before. You know how you help the middle class? Get the hell off their back. Get the hell out of their way. Stop taxing the crap out of them. And regulating the hell out of them. How do you help younger people? You don't help younger people by adopting their attitudes and adopting their experiences, which are very limited. You help younger people, as generations before have, by teaching them, showing them through experience how to succeed. And if you fail, how to pick yourself up and succeed. You teach them merit. You teach them hard work. You teach them a lot. Now, what's interesting to me is some of these people who go on with this ideology, they call it national conservatism. We used to call it paleoconservatism. It's some form of it, whatever it is. You know, Theodore Roosevelt wrote widely about nationalism, and he was a progressive. He ran third-party progressive party. All these isms and so forth, they're not new. When you hear somebody say, Huey Long, that's but Huey Long. Okay, first of all, Huey Long's not new. Secondly, Huey Long was a despot. He was a despot. And he was a socialist. If not a fascist. He was once asked, how are you trying to persuade people that fascism is a good thing. Words to that effect. You know what he said, Mr. Producer? By calling it anti-fascism. It reminds me of what George Orwell wrote. He said, have you ever noticed every government on the face of the earth claims to be a democracy? Even those that are communists, they claim to be democracies. So words have meanings, and yet a lot of
0: politicians, people in public office. They try to confuse them, contort them, and we need to unravel them. Why would we as conservatives and Republicans abandon, certainly, arguably, was one of the greatest periods of conservatism and republicanism in American history? That would be like now abandoning Trump, where we're going to rue the day when he leaves office and we're stuck with somebody else, in my humble opinion. I'll be right back.
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0: This is the best of Mark Levin. Happy Labor Day.
1: You like this song, Rich?
0: Yeah. You know who's singing it? Did you look that up? But we've been playing it for years, haven't we? Okay, well, it's not that hard. All right, here we go. Let's see. I can't believe the first hour is almost gone. All right, here we go. I'm looking. Here we go. Ooh, I found it. You know, over the past month, ladies and gentlemen, more and more people have been reaching out to Monetary Gold for a free evaluation of their current gold holdings. Do you own any gold? If you don't, we'll get to that in a minute, because I think you really ought to, through diversification. But gold has fluctuated a significant amount over the past 12 months. It eclipsed $5,000 an ounce, dropped, and has been recovering as we get closer to the midterms. But the trajectory is up. Got that? Up. 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All right, we've covered a lot, but we have a hell of a lot more to cover. 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Mr. Producer's been working overtime. We've got some very important news in other areas to share with you as well. So don't go away. We shall return.
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10: From ABC News, I'm Stephanie Officer. New York City Mayor Zohran Mamdani in the hot seat over his planned appearance for New York City's 9/11 remembrance ceremony at the World Trade Center later this week, with several former city leaders now weighing in. ABC's Jaisha Patel.
11: Mayor Mamdani says he will be in attendance. He'll be the first Muslim mayor to do so. And almost every mayor before him has attended this ceremony. Family members who lost loved ones on 9/11 have started an online petition, which has nearly 100,000 signatures, calling for Mayor Mamdani to not attend the remembrance ceremony Friday. Former Governor George Pataki has come out and said the same. And yesterday, former Mayor Rudy Giuliani made baseless claims that Mayor Mamdani doesn't believe 9/11 was a terrorist attack. So some are calling Giuliani's comments anti-Muslim.
10: The FAA alerted to a close call between a possible drone and a United Airlines plane landing at LAX today.
12: The United Airlines Boeing 737 MAX 9 was landing at LAX from Orlando on Monday when the pilots alerted air traffic control a drone almost hit them. The audio from ATC.com.
13: United 325, just at our present position at about 4,000, we had a drone go right by the aircraft.
14: Oh, okay. Did you see color rotors?
13: We thought it was a bird at first. It was so close, but maybe quadcopter style.
12: Other pilots were warned about drone activity in the area. The United flight landed safely. Alex Stone, ABC News, Los Angeles.
10: A state of emergency for the Hawaiian Islands as Hurricane Lowell turns in the Pacific. ABC News meteorologist Jeff Smith.
15: The surf is going to be monstrous, up to 30 feet in some cases, and rainfall will be big as well. Up to 16 inches on Kauai, parts of the Big Island 4 to 8 inches. Meanwhile, big surf heading toward the Southern California coastline with offshore and weakening Tropical Storm Marie. Luckily for the rest of the country, things quieting down as we head home from the Labor Day weekend.
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10: What started with Soca Fest Friday and a performance from Kes the Band?
17: Everybody watching, baby.
10: Culminated with New York City's West Indian American Day Parade in Brooklyn earlier.
18: Labor Day is West Indian Day. It's when we celebrate our rich Caribbean culture with its people, with its food, with its music.
10: It's one of the largest celebrations of Caribbean culture in the country. Jaguar Land Rover plans to cut 4,000 jobs globally.
19: Jaguar Land Rover says it aims to achieve $2.3 billion in savings over the next 2 years. Its chief executive says the auto industry faces challenges with technological changes and geopolitical uncertainty, including U.S. tariffs. The savings will support investments in electric and digital technologies. Most job cuts are expected in the U.K., where the company employs around 34,000 people.
10: ABC's Chuck Sievertson. The start of the game between SMU and Florida State tonight delayed due to a power outage. The Seminoles and Mustangs remained on their sidelines before eventually being sent back to their locker rooms. For the first time in 13 years, Taylor Swift has returned to the number one spot on the country radio charts. I remember I loved you, came back when it mattered. Her hit, I Knew It, I Knew You, from the Toy Story 5 soundtrack, was released June 5th. Disney is the parent company of ABC News. It's Swift's 14th career number one in country radio and 13th as a solo artist. I'm Stephanie Officer, ABC News.
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26: 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Our number, 877-381-3811. Hello, hello, 877-381-3811. I want to read something to you. Here I am, minding my own business. I'm actually in the supermarket, Mr. Producer. People don't think I go to supermarkets. I like to go to them. I do. Or grocery store, whatever you want to call it. But I like going. Oh, yes. Yes, I do. And so there I was in one, a few hours before the program started. Pretty confident in the preparation that I've done. I do many hours of prep, though. I do for a radio show, Mr. Is. It's all day and night long, isn't it? All day and night, because I'm very much committed to making sure that you're not killing your time just listening to me. You know, I want you to learn something, or maybe be aware of something you weren't, or to explore it in a different way. Given my background, my knowledge background, and also to dig a little deeper. But I came across this newspaper called the Stewart News. Stewart, Florida, which is a beautiful little town, and it's in a Republican county. A Republican county. I'm in a Republican county. Martin County, they call it. And I hate to say this, but the government in Martin County is loaded with big spending Republicans. Liberal, big spending Republicans. Nothing worse than the school board. Now, we see this throughout the country in Republican school boards, don't we? Now, in this county, like in most counties in Florida, they are seeing an influx of money like they could never have dreamed about from people moving into these counties, into the state. It's enormous. Now, you might say, well, they don't have an income tax. No, but they have a property tax. And most local services in most states, not all, but most states, are funded by real estate taxes on residential real estate, commercial real estate. And then they break it down into additional subcategories. The property taxes in Martin County are extremely high. Now, the trick that school boards and local governments use is they have their assessors increase the value of your home or your business, of the property, and then they'll lower what's called the millage. See that? You got a tax cut. Don't blame us. Yeah, but you jacked up the value of my home. Hey, we just looking at the computer numbers, and that's what it shows. That's what they do. I remember when I was on a school board in law school, which is now, oh my God, it's 50 years ago, Rich. I was elected when I was 19. And they pulled the same stunt back then. But I kept exposing it at every school board meeting, which, of course, they hated me. And my buddy Bob Selick, the votes were typically 7-2. There were 9 of us. His son's a big wig in the Trump administration now. Bob was great. But I want to read you some of this. This is today's headline in the Stewart News. As I said, a small town in Martin County, but a very nice little town that I like very much. School data center proximity at issue. What? Board member requests delay to seek information on risk. Now, again, I want to remind you where our other home is in Loudoun County, Virginia. There are streets with one massive data center after another. And I would say less than a football field away, you have dense housing, dense apartments and condos and townhouses. For the people who work in these facilities or work with these facilities, or maybe not. But they're everywhere, and they keep building them. And so what are they talking about, the risks? There are no risks. I want to be clear about this. There are no risks. A Martin County school board member urged the district to pause plans to combine two schools on a shared campus that's near a proposed data center before gathering more information about potential health risks. Health risks? What health risks? The issue with moving Warfield Elementary School onto the Indiantown Middle School campus, they give the address, easy enough to look up, surfaced during an August 25 meeting where residents raised concerns about proposed data center development. Board member Amy Pritchett stressed the lack of certainty about the middle school's proximity to a proposed data center. Quote, I'm not asking us to withdraw plans, she said. I just feel we need to get more information and get more health-related data so we know when we do this, we're doing what it is in the best interests of the children. The children. We want to know what's in the best interest of the children. That's why we're concerned about the data centers. How in the world can the data center be a health issue? I'm just curious. The electricity that comes into the building, is that an issue, Mr. Producer? The recycled water that doesn't even get into the general system? I'm sitting here wondering, what are they talking about? The fear-mongering that surrounds us is unbelievable. You would think Anthony Fauci's in charge of this. Maybe the communist Chinese. Oh, wait a minute. Now, her statements coincide with an August 25 Martin County Commission motion to consider enacting a one-year moratorium on data centers while the staff researches the issue. This is a Republican county, overwhelming Republican government, that wants to put a one-year moratorium on data centers. Martin County, the home of Stuart, Florida, the home of Hope Sound, Florida, parts of Jupiter, Florida, excuse me. Obviously other areas, further north, a one-year moratorium. See, this isn't just Hochul in New York or Newsom in California. It's not just the Marxists, the radicals, the DSA, the Democrat, but no. It's these friggin' cowards in the Republican Party. There are no data centers proposed in unincorporated Martin County, but four have been proposed in Indiantown. If parents don't feel their kids are, hold on, it's a newspaper after all, I got to keep turning the pages here, hold on, here we go. Where is it? Oh, here it is. Parents don't feel their kids are safe, we need to pause, said Princhin. The district announced in April it would consider moving Warfield, the elementary, because the building is aging. But the idea is just that, with no details fleshed out or architectural renderings of a shared campus. Now, Mr. Producer, shared campus with the middle school, right? Kids already gone to that school? Yeah. Indiantown Middle is within 2 miles of a data, within 2 miles of a data center proposed on whatever street. The Indiantown Village Council on April 30 unanimously approved data centers and other light industrial projects. It's 2 miles from the building, from the school. Nothing can possibly happen. 2 miles from the school. One speaker argued the district should consider the potential health and environmental effects of data centers and move both schools farther from the proposed data centers. Another speaker, citing her experience raising children with autism, raised concerns about noise and other effects on students with sensory sensitivities. I don't know how you even get a data center built anymore, Mr. Producer, do you? It's just like, what? Everybody with any kind of a complaint or gripe is going to blame a data center or a potential data center. And that's the story. That's the story. People showing up and bringing up, you know, and then on the same page, you want to hear more, America? Right under it. Martin County, I'm pointing this out because it's a Republican county in Florida. Martin County to protect more land. I said, now what? Purchase of 8 properties funded by sales tax boost. Now, you understand, again, they're not allowed to put in an income tax, but the property taxes are very significant in Martin County. And don't say that's because they don't have an income tax. Excuse me. In Loudoun County, the county doesn't have an income tax. You pay for all the local and county services through property taxes, like in most states. So that has nothing to do with anything. And this is exactly why the great governor here, America's governor, DeSantis, is trying to put a cap on property taxes. Because these counties are going nuts. And not just the Democrat counties, the Republican counties. Literally, six houses down from me, I don't know who it is, some billionaire from New York or Kansas or somewhere, bought two lots in this building. You want to hear this, Mr. Producer? A 10,000 square foot house. Okay, some people are building in Palm Beach 100,000 square foot houses. They build whatever they want. But of course, that has an impact on property taxes. And the counties are very excited about this. They're swimming in cash. Martin County will purchase 8 environmentally sensitive properties encompassing nearly 4,000 acres. So the county's going to buy 4,000 acres and set it aside for open space, passive recreation, and animal habitat. I think that's wonderful, don't you? Well, guess what's down the road here from where I am? I think it's the largest state park in Florida, certainly one of them. It is massive. Massive. But they got a ton of money and they don't know what to do with it. I have an idea. You want to hear my idea, Mr. Producer? Give it back to the taxpayers. They need a tax revolt in Martin County and all these other counties. Give money back to the taxpayers. It belongs to them. It won't even occur to them. And if somebody were to bring it up, they would reject it out of hand. The county's Environmental Lands Oversight Committee recommended the properties and developed a ranking list of the properties. Martin County voters in 2024 approved a 0.5% sales tax increase to buy and conserve environmentally sensitive properties as part of the Martin County Forever Program. Well, you know what? Many voters are forever stupid. Really. Forever stupid. There's plenty of open spaces in the state of Florida. You get in your car and you drive to them. And you don't have to drive far. There's plenty of open spaces in Florida. This is why I tell you about the mob and mobocracy. Sometimes can be just as bad as the monarchy or the dictatorship and so forth. So the people vote to increase their taxes and then they'll whine like stuck pigs about increased taxes. It's the way it works. Hold on here, one more. Stick with me. This is happening all over the country. I don't live in Martin County. Why do I give a damn? Because you live in a county that's just like it. The properties are in the county's 4 acquisition priority zones. I didn't know they existed. In the Florida Wildlife Corridor, an 18 million acre network of connected public and private environmentally sensitive land. 18 million acres, and we're going to add 4,000 acres, Mr. Producer. 18 million acres, basically set aside. Fine, great. But now we're going to add 4,000 more. Like, that's going to do anything. They have to negotiate with the owners in order to purchase the land. County makes buying conservation land a priority and goes 851-acre cypress and wetland-dominant property that is part of a potential link. 300-acre property. Goes on, just on and on and on. I'm reading here. 139-acre property. They're buying, they're going into these homes, these private properties, and they're saying, can we buy this? Can we buy this? Can we buy this? 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I guarantee it.

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0: 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Happy Labor Day.
1: Enough of that song. I don't even like it that much anymore.
0: Anyway, welcome back. Latukas James here. New York Post, rather. That's the Washington Compost. Although their editorial page has gotten much better. But Latukas James here, exposed as fighting only for revenge, not justice, the great John Turley writes. And he's right. Yeah, exactly right. When Latukas James first ran for attorney general, he said, I condemned her for what I viewed as an unethical campaign based on a promise to prosecute Trump without bothering to name any particular crime. Why isn't this woman disbarred? Why aren't there motions or efforts to disbar her? I mean, I know the legal system in New York is ideologically radical left and therefore corrupt. That's right, I said it. Slip and fall lawyers everywhere you look. Well, I want to continue this when we return because she needs to be exposed. We'll be right. Well, not exposed physically, for God's sakes. But you understand what I mean. I'll be right back.

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0: This is Mark Levin wishing you a happy Labor Day. 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
0: Say what? Anyway, let me get back to Latukas James here. Charlie is a great piece, but let me give you the underlying news story from the New York Post. Prosecutor in New York, AG Latukas James' office, says he was ordered to dig up dirt on Trump allies, the report says. And as I said, prosecutors should be disbarred for this. A veteran prosecutor and state attorney general Latukas James' office claims he was ordered to dig up dirt on people and groups affiliated with Donald Trump, quote unquote, according to a bombshell report. Daniel Weisenfeld, a former Brooklyn prosecutor, now works in James's Investor Protection Bureau, said his boss instructed him, quote, to find and pursue crimes, unquote, committed by Trump allies, according to a since deleted email obtained by the Times Union. Do tell more. Weisenfeld alleged to his email on Friday that Bureau Chief Shimizu Maezawa, whatever, yabba dabba do, specifically directed him to target Trump himself. I'm quoting Trump Social, Hewlett Packard DOJ approved merger, without having a credible reason for targeting the organizations and individuals, the outlet reported. The feds recently approved a $14 billion merger between Hewlett-Packard and Juniper Networks. If you believe Trump is using, I'm quoting, if you believe Trump is using the DOJ attorneys to prosecute his enemies and further his political interests, you should find it equally troubling that Latukas James is doing exactly the same thing, Weisenfeld allegedly wrote in the message, which went to some 2,000 staffers before he yanked it. You can yank that all you want, but 2,000 staffers means it's out there. Notice the New York Post has it. Quote, I ask you that you not serve as Tisha's personal attorneys by targeting her political enemies, he allegedly wrote. Instead, I hope you choose to prosecute crimes and find the individuals accountable, rather than targeting individuals and then finding crimes. Weisenfeld, better find another job. No, I added that. Weisenfeld asked that colleagues focus on prosecuting, quote, rampant nonprofit homeless shelter fraud and anti-Semitic crimes in and around synagogues, unquote, and accused Latukas of wasting, quote, significant public taxpayer dollars to target convenient public enemies. She's a beauty in so many ways, Mr. Producer. During her 2018 campaign, she vowed to, quote, prosecute the president for crimes committed in New York State. She was elected and kept her word after taking office. Yeah, she shouldn't be a lawyer. She should be a defendant, no question about it. In 2024, her office won a $360 million civil case against the president, his sons, his former company. We saw that. For overstating Big Apple property values and lying about his wealth. That was all BS. And we went through it syllable by syllable in full detail. Meanwhile, Weisenfeld was placed on paid administrative leave with a rep for Latukas calling the controversy a personnel matter in a statement to the Times Union. See what they did there? See what they did? They're trying to silence him. Oh, you're on leave. What? What did I do? The Office of Attorney General is committed to upholding, yeah, okay, propaganda. Now, New York State GOP leaders slammed Latukas, if you will, over the leaked emails claims. Latukas weaponized the Attorney General's office into a political hit squad and then tried to cover up her tracks, said Republican Chairman Ed Cox. She's utterly unfit to serve. Again, she should be disbarred. New Yorkers deserve an attorney general? Yeah, okay, got it. Let's see. When Sarita is attorney general, Sarita is apparently the Republican running against her. Sarita Camatoretti. Is that how you pronounce it, Rich, or you don't know? Well, you know, with a name like that, how do you lose? Anyway, she's running against Latukas. It's always an uphill battle. So many Democrats. But, you know, I have a good feeling about some of these races in New York. I really do. Like the governor's race. Unless the people are suicidal, I mean, economically and politically, if this is what they want, then Democrats are your pick. They're your pick. Do you want freebies? You know, you got a lot of bigger and bigger population that wants freebies, wants something for nothing, think they've earned the right because they were born to take something from you who's actually earned it. Oh, yeah, it's sick and getting sicker out there. Truly is. Truly is. Let's see here. There was something I wanted to do on the audio front related to this. Hold on, ladies and gentlemen. I can't get it printed. So I am going to look. There it is. I don't think there is. No, hold on 1 second. Everybody count the 10 backwards. Go ahead. I bet you can't do it. Let's see here. No, I'm not seeing anything. I'll tell you what. We'll take a little break, then we'll pick up. We'll be right back.
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0: This is the best of Mark Levin. Happy Labor Day. All right. Let us move along, shall we? Folks, listen to me just a minute here. Let's focus in. You know, we cannot understand what's happening in the Middle East by watching a few minutes of left-wing news or scrolling social media. The headlines give you the explosion. They don't give you the history. They don't tell you how we got here or what's coming next. Israel sits at the center of a conflict with consequences far beyond the region. The real threat of a wider war, all of it is on the line. That's why the great Pastor John Hagee, my dear friend, wrote a fantastic book, The Middle East Conflict. It's understandable, it's readable, it's in plain English, and it is something you need to take a look at. If you want to understand the forces driving this war, you really need the history that undergirds it. And you need it for yourself and the next generation. So here's what I'm doing. And it's a special and exclusive just for the Mark Levin audience. 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Please check it out, ladies and gentlemen. This really is a great, great ministry, which is why there's so many parishioners and so many people, Christians and Jews, who are great admirers of this man, John Hagee. I'm certainly at the top of the list, as is my family. You know, Iran's taking quite a beating as I speak tonight. Central Command has reported multiple attacks against the regime, military targets. The president intends to keep the Strait of Hormuz open come hell or high water. And so they're pounding them in those parts, in those areas where the military there is trying to drop more mines or create more barriers. But I want you to hear what General Keith Kellogg said on Fox News today. Oh, it's Jack Keane. It says Keith Kelly there. Sure about that? You know, Mr. Producer's drinking on the job. I don't like that. Just kidding. Let's go to Lieutenant General Keith Kellogg. Cut three, go.
1: This time, you know, the president's hitting pretty hard back at him. And people need to just kind of relax that this is going to continue because Iran's got a huge ballistic missile fleet still, probably 2,000 missiles left. And they're going to keep going back and forth. And the president's going to continue to take out their missile fleet. You know, they're led by a theocratic leadership, they, Iran. These guys are just basically nuts. Mm-hmm. And they should understand that they've got no chance of winning this fight militarily. And the president is strangling them economically as well. They've got a missile fleet. It's supported by China with the Baidu missile system for the accuracy. It's like our GPS. Yeah. We learned from 1991 about how important GPS was. But I think what the American people need to realize, this is going to continue. The president is going to retaliate. But sooner or later, as he made a comment about changing the dynamics of the war, he's going to have to do something a little bit different.
0: You know, my view on this has been right from day one, right? You got to take out certain infrastructure, including Karg Island, and you have to arm the Iranian people. The fact of the matter is, even if the regime leaders are lacking in money and that sort of thing, they are, think of the World War II Japanese kamikazes. What were the kamikazes? The kamikazes were, in effect, religious zealots. The emperor was viewed as the god on earth. They prayed to the emperor. They fought for the emperor. They lived for the emperor. That's what nationalism will do. And so, the kamikazes believed that even when they ran out of fuel for their planes, even when they ran out of ammunition for their machine guns, or they ran out of torpedoes for their torpedo planes, the greatest danger our fleets, our men faced were the kamikazes. They would aim their planes, you've seen the movies, and it's true, directly for the deck or the engine or the captain's quarters to destroy the entire ship. And they would commit these suicide missions. They were kamikazes. Well, the leadership and the circle around the leadership, these are kamikazes. These are kamikazes who believe in the political and ideological application of a 7th century primitive ideology, Islamism. Now, the people obviously don't support that. But the regime is made up of these people who do. And that's Kellogg's point. That's Keane's point. That's been my point. That's Thiessen's point. That's Kilmeade's point. That's the point of a lot of us. Because we understand the ideological motivation of this enemy. This enemy is not going to surrender for the good of its people. This enemy is not going to surrender because it thinks its military has been defeated. It's not going to do it. And any document it signs, any negotiation it enters into, as I've said for months, is an sort of an ends that justifies the means. An ends that justifies the means. That's who they are and that's what they are. And so from my perspective anyway, they have to be obliterated, eliminated. People, how do you do it? I don't have any more times to say how you do it. The only way to really overthrow that regime is from within. We've created the conditions for that. The president has. Marvelously, brilliantly, spectacularly. And the conditions are there. But if certain steps aren't taken, in my humble opinion, and for all I know, maybe they are being taken, quite frankly, I hope so, then even if this regime falls and it collapses, the concern is, or the question is, what will replace it? Another such regime? That's a concern, too. We've got a lot more. The Power Hour, Hour 3 is next.
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9: From ABC News, I'm Stephanie Officer. New info on Sunday's deadly cargo plane crash at Miami International Airport. NTSB officials saying Monday they've recovered the plane's black boxes, but have yet to interview the two surviving crew members. ABC's Victor Oquendo.
10: Miami International Airport does not use EMAS. It's a system of lightweight, crushable material at the end of a runway to stop planes. At least 70 airports nationwide have installed that safety system, and the FAA credits it with saving nearly 500 lives.
9: Officials add the five victims killed were limited to the two vehicles hit when the plane overshot a runway and crashed on a nearby road. An Illinois woman is accused of murdering her child last week after allegedly texting about Lindsay Clancy. A Massachusetts mother charged with murdering her three children who blamed postpartum psychosis. ABC's Aaron Katursky.
11: While her husband was out of state, police say Corey Walsh hanged her two-year-old son from a rafter in the basement of the family home in Frankfort and then began stabbing herself in an upstairs bathtub. Court records said Walsh told police she did this to her baby because he was the devil. Her attorney said she was having a psychotic episode. Witnesses told police Walsh had recently become very invested in the Lindsay Clancy murder trial, which ended with the jury deadlocked.
12: Everybody watch it, baby.
9: Brooklyn, New York, an ocean of colors, flavors, and music Monday for the 59th annual West Indian American Day Parade. Soca pioneer Kess of Trinidad's Kess the Band, honorary Grand Marshal, with Jamaica's Buju Banton. Kess told me it's about time Soca gets the recognition it deserves.
13: It is an honor to have a page in history. You know, I want to do my part and push my part and open the way and open the pathway for the younger ones as well, too, and preserve the history. And bring all of that in the forefront and get people to really know who we are. Now is the time. The doors have opened. Now let's showcase and show people who we are and why we are important for the world now.
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9: Russia and North Korea opened the first road bridge across their shared border Monday. A close call over Los Angeles.
15: The United Airlines Boeing 737 MAX 9 was landing at LAX from Orlando on Monday when the pilots alerted air traffic control a drone almost hit them. 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
16: United 325, just at our present position at about 4,000, we had a drone go right by the aircraft.
17: Oh, okay. Did you see color rotors?
16: We did. We thought it was a bird at first. It was so close, but maybe quadcopter style.
15: Other pilots were warned about drone activity in the area. The United flight landed safely. Alex Stone, ABC News, Los Angeles.
9: Labor Day does not just mark the unofficial end of summer. It's the official start to the school year. And the American Academy of Pediatrics is reminding parents to limit their kids' screen time.
18: It's not just about the screen time. It's about how can we find high-quality digital media. It's about how we're using it together and learning from it. And then it's also about the digital designs that may or may not align with children's well-being and development.
9: Dr. Tiffany Munzer, assistant professor of pediatrics at the University of Michigan, says it's important to be transparent with kids. The TSA has launched a new program called Gateside by TSA PreCheck, allowing eligible members without a plane ticket to go through airport security to meet someone at their gate. I'm Stephanie Officer, ABC News.
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22: Hello, America. 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Our number, 877-381-3811. We'll take calls at the bottom of the hour, 877-381-3811. Now, you remember this guy who sort of led the protests at Columbia University? Remember him? His name was Moshe Moldawi. As they write here, Adam Credo, at the Free Beacon. You're going to learn more about him now. Remember they tried to paint him as some kind of a Boy Scout, just exercising a free speech and so forth. And so, no, we knew he was worse. We said he was worse, but now we have all the receipts. As Adam Credo points out, Moshe Moldawi, the Palestinian Columbia University student who's facing deportation over a central role in the anti-Israel campus protest movement. It was also a pro-Hamas movement as well. has a previously undocumented history of, quote, support for terrorists, terrorist organizations, armed violence, and those who carried it out, unquote, according to a comprehensive investigation published Wednesday by two investigative journalists. They worked so hard to try and convince us that he was just a Boy Scout. The findings undermine Madawi's own claims, as well as those by sympathetic media outlets, that he is being targeted by the Trump administration over his peaceful advocacy for Palestinian rights and those living in Gaza. The 100-page investigation, authored by journalists David Collier and Rachel Feldman, unearthed previously unseen statements in which Madawi, who's from the West Bank, that is Judea and Samaria, promised to, quote, annihilate the Jews, unquote, praised Hamas, honored dead terrorists, and bragged that the Palestinians, quote, have the capacity and conviction to resist, to kill, and to wound. And this is what the so-called settlers in the so-called West Bank are facing. First of all, it's not the West Bank. It's Judea and Samaria. Secondly, they're not settlers. They're there as indigenous peoples, okay? Now, this guy Motion, who graduated last year from Columbia's highly selective undergraduate program, is now believed to be a graduate student at its left-wing international affairs school. Oh, imagine. Was briefly in immigration detention, but was released in April of last year. His case has been dragging out in the courts. Does nothing get done quickly in the courts? Is there no efficiency? Can we have efficiency with due process? Or does it have to take years? It's like the mastermind behind 9/11, 25 years. Now we got some jackass phony military judge who's throwing out some of his confession. What's he going to be doing soon? Walking the streets? They'll make him a hero by the time it's all over. Now his violence, that is, his violence-tinged postings, some of which were published as recently as 2024, while Madawi was on U.S. soil, tell, quote, armed resistance in the West Bank of Gaza, unquote. They directly challenged the student provocateur's portrayal of himself as a reformed and now peaceful activist who long rejected the type of violence commonly endorsed by students who protested alongside Madawi at Columbia. The report provides additional evidence that some of Madawi's family members, who he casts as victims of indiscriminate Israeli violence, were actually affiliated with armed Palestinian factions. This is not a report about something Madawi said when he was young and later repudiated. The significance lies in the continuity. Hold on, I got to move this closer. In the continuity to the current day, Collier and Feldman write in a press release upon publishing their report. Quote, the report does not just raise questions about how some media coverage has continued to portray Madawi as a peace activist, but also raises serious concerns about how someone with such an extensive history of supporting armed violence was able to obtain a U.S. visa to come to our country and go to our Columbia University in the first place. I fear we are populated with this kind of a violent foreign reprobate throughout our country. Madawi's ongoing deportation case is receiving widespread attention in the mainstream Western media, which often portrayed him as a moderate peace activist wrongly targeted by the Trump administration in its push to deport foreign students who engage in conduct deemed anti-Semitic or hateful toward the United States, often as part of their anti-Israel activism. The New York Slimes, for instance, published a glowing April 2025 profile. They claim Madawi abandoned Columbia's protest movement, quote, because he wanted to engage in dialogue with supporters of Israel, unquote, and grew increasingly uncomfortable with the calls to violence that many students endorsed, like him. But Now, let's just stop here. How hard would it have been for the vast investigative staff of the New York Slimes to find out what these two journalists found out? Not at all. But they didn't want to look under the rocks, did they? The New York Times has done such grave damage to the West, the United States, Cuba, in its day, Germany and Europe with the Holocaust, Russia and Ukraine in the 30s. The New York Times, you know, a Castro that it promoted in the 1950s. It's just a sickening, sickening corporation. But the investigation by Collier and Feldman maintains those stories often obscured or recast Madawi's recent past, failed to properly authenticate his own tales of oppression at the hands of the Israeli forces while living in a Judea and Samaria Palestinian refugee camp. At least seven of Madawi's family members examined in the report were found to have affiliations with armed factions. Well, it's just misunderstood. As Madawi built his public identity as a peace activist, troubling elements of his past were repeatedly obscured or recast. Armed fighters and members of terrorist groups were presented by him simply as innocent Palestinian victims, the report states. Terrorist connections within his own family were omitted from the stories he told about them, and important elements of the personal history he has presented to American audiences simply do not correlate with the contemporary historical record, quote unquote. In other words, he's a serial pathological liar. Imagine that. Madawi, 34, relocated to the United States in 2014. And while an undergraduate, emerged as an early leader in Columbia's post-October 7 protest movement. You know, the enemy, they flick a switch on, and then they ignite their operatives. That's what it is. He was detained by ICE agents last year. I'm expecting Chris Van Hollen to go up there to New York, Columbia, Mr. Producer, and have a beer with him, don't you think? Oh, yes, yes. Chris Van Hollen. Schmo. He was detained by ICE agents last year during an appointment to obtain U.S. citizenship. In deportation hearings soon commenced, an immigration judge ordered him to be removed from the country on June 3 of this year. But the case is being appealed. Madawi's support for radicalism emerged as early as 2013 when he was a young adult with hopes of moving to America. Have you noticed these Islamists want to move to America? Why? To destroy us, that's why. We're such suckers. We have the worst ruling class, the governing establishment one can imagine. And then we have the Democrats. The Democrat Party is an institution, hates America. Gee, somebody ought to write a book that says the Democrat Party hates America, but somebody did. Me. And chapter and verse of how they hate America. And boy, do they hate America now. As of December 2024, Facebook video that was restricted to friends only, Madawi defiantly condemned an operation by the Palestinian Authority security forces to root out terrorists in the Jenin refugee camp, describing it as a slap in the face of the resistance, whether armed resistance in the West Bank of Gaza or the popular resistance that we began and are still engaged in outside the homeland. Popular resistance in America promoting violence. This guy should have had his ass kicked out of here a long time ago. These phony immigration judges, phony federal judges, I've had it up to here. Cholera. I've had it up to here with these people. And it goes on, and we will link to it, Mr. Producer. I encourage you to include it in the archives with the rest of it. We'll be right back.
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0: This is Mark Levin wishing you a happy Labor Day. Now back to the best of me.
1: Oh, yes, we like this song.
2: Name your price, a ticket to Paris.
1: Just a little bit, ladies and gentlemen. Just a little.

0: better not. The phone lines are getting jammed up here. Let's take some calls. Let us go to Jerry, Charleston, West Virginia, the great WVTS. Go!
1: Hey, Mark. Thanks for taking my call.
0: My pleasure.
1: Couple of interesting things. Number one, West Virginia is a very rural state. Our largest city, which is our capital city, is less than 50,000 people. And the other interesting thing is we were
0: what
1: the only
0: What town is that? Morgantown, or am I wrong?
1: Charleston. Charleston.
0: Charleston. What am I thinking?
1: I have no idea.
0: Me neither.
1: All right. Anyway, the other interesting thing is that we were the only state in the union that was made a state by the president that you mentioned earlier, Abraham Lincoln.
0: Yep.
1: Didn't
0: Civil War.
1: Go through Congress, Senate, nothing. Yeah, that's right. Civil War. Anyway, I have very good friend that had what you call a gentleman's farm out in the middle of nowhere here in West Virginia. She decided to sell her gentleman's farm, or gentlelady's farm, and a man from Great Britain bought it over the Internet. He lived about 10 miles, 15 miles south of London. He lived in a typical, average, little British community. Mm-hmm. There was two ways in and out. Anyway, so the Muslims started buying up all the houses in his

0: hoping to take in the local culture. But the local culture was all Muslim.
1: Even eight years ago,
0: that's right. Every person I purchased something from was Muslim. And I couldn't believe that I was in Great Britain. You know, it was unbelievable.
1: The last time we were in Great Britain, let me think a second, give or take 24, 25 years ago, I don't remember ever seeing a single Muslim or anybody dressed as a Muslim, if you will. Not one. Not one.
0: Mm-hmm. Mm-hmm.
1: And we used to walk in London, 2 a.m, across the Thames there with the bridge, anywhere in London pretty much, and there was never any problems, none of that stuff going on. And I hear it's totally different. I also hear that it's very dirty now, that it's very unsafe now, that young girls are not safe in particular now. I mean, I am hearing all these things that I assume are correct.
0: That is true. The other thing I find interesting, over the last 15 to 18 months, we've had probably 15 to 18 Muslim-owned stores opened in our valley. And most of the stores are the type that sell cigarettes and vaping and that kind of thing, which true Muslims, you know, they don't partake of that.
1: Right.
0: But they don't mind selling it to anyone else that's non-Muslim, you see. And the word came down that some guy in New York sent a whole bunch of these people toward the south and here in our little city. And I'm just amazed at the stores that pop up about every month and a half, there's a new Muslim store. Now, I know they're Muslims because we looked up the tax records for them.
1: Mm-hmm.
0: So they appear to be, as you have always said, encroaching and taking over these little communities. To what end?
1: It's all intentional. It's all strategic. And they expect people to leave because they overwhelm the communities and they make demands and they do other things. This is what I'm saying. There's no assimilation. There are some Muslims that have obviously assimilated into our society. There's an assistant banker who is my banker. He's appalled by the Islamists. Zuhdi Jasser, we know. There are others as well. But the problem is there's simply too many who are of the Islamist mindset. It's not an insignificant minority, if not a majority. It's a big problem.
0: That's right.
1: And West Virginia, I mean, nobody would think about this in West Virginia from the rest of the country. That's true. But it is, it's happening in every single state in the country. And you wouldn't know that they're about 1-1.5% of the population, but growing very, very fast. And, you know, if the Republicans in Washington, who are the majority, can't do much about it, we have a huge problem because the Democrats are all into this. Just like the left in Europe, they will sweep in as many as they possibly can because you just heard the vast majority of them vote Democrat. And the Democrats, they don't care. I mean, you have the governor of Virginia that just swept in over 60,000 ex-felons. They're looking for voters in any place they can. I bet if they could, they'd be sending ballots all over the world to get votes. You know, they don't really care. They're just power hungry. They hate the Constitution. They hate the limits that it places on them. Because if they're not Marxists, then they're sympathetic to Marxists. And if they're not that, then they're sympathetic to Islamists. What they're not sympathetic to is Americanism and Americans. We'll be right back.

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For nearly 3,000 years, the Iliad has challenged readers to consider honor, courage, leadership, and sacrifice. At its center is Achilles, the Greeks' greatest warrior, whose toughest battle is not against Troy, but against his own anger, pride, and grief. Through his transformation,

0: 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Happy Labor Day.
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0: This is our national town hall meeting. And yes, we discuss things that some people don't want to discuss. They're thinking. They're afraid to discuss them. If we do it in good taste, I am not afraid to discuss them. We're not using pejoratives or anything of the sort. We're just telling the truth. And the truth ain't pretty right now. 25 years ago, on September 11, 2001, we're talking about Islamists who killed 3,000 innocent human beings in our country, struck us in New York City, outside of Washington at the Pentagon, and God knows where that other jet was headed. People think the Capitol building, maybe the White House, until the heroes sacrificed their lives and took it out. You'd think we would have learned, but we have not. The Israelis, just 3 years or so ago, October 7th, they endured the same heartbreak in their holy land. But torture, sexual bestiality, the slaughtering of families, the burning people to death. Do you know little born babies were roasted in microwave ovens? Did you read that, Mr. Producer? The Israelis took out this guy that called his parents and bragged about killing 10 Israelis. Well, the IDF just killed him about a week or two ago. Of the 10 were 3 newborn babies. He stuck them in microwave ovens. It's hard to imagine this kind of evil, but it exists, you know. Different decades, different attacks, same evil. Each year, the International Fellowship of Christians and Jews hosts Flags of Fellowship, a movement where thousands of congregations display memorial flags to honor the 1,200 who were slaughtered on October 7th by the Islamist enemy. It is a way to stand with Israel in faith and prayer and remembrance and solidarity with us and what we went through. Each flag represents a loved one, a family forever changed, and a promise that we will not forget. Today, hatred and violence still threaten our world, yet Scripture calls us to stand firm, confront the grieving, comfort the grieving, honor the lost, and shine a light on in the darkness. Together we remember, we honor, we declare that evil will not have the final say. 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That's L-E-V-I-N for the fellowship.org. levinforthefellowship.org. Let's continue with our phones here. Let's go to Randy, Omaha, Nebraska, on iHeartRadio. How are you? iHeart app, I should say.
2: Really good, Mark. Thank you.
0: Thank you.
2: I'm glad I got through. So we have this Sharia-free American caucus, and I think it's being led by Chip Roy and I believe Keith Self. And I think it's a great idea. The last I checked, they were up to over 60 members. I'm just hoping
0: 60 members, that is outrageous. Every damn Republican and some Democrats should be in support of this. And Chip Roy, poor Chip Roy. Unfortunately, he didn't win his race. I think it was for Attorney General of Texas. He would have been absolutely fantastic and on the front lines of fighting this. It's too bad.
2: Yeah, you're right. He would have. But I guess my question is, and then I had another question, if you don't mind.
0: All right.
2: is it you think this will really lead to somewhere? Because I'm of the belief, with the threat of Islam, that we really should have a Sharia-free America law of some kind.
0: Well, I think we have to do everything possible to try and diminish this and remove it. The goal of coming to America is to assimilate into our system, not to set up these fiefdoms, these segregated communities, which are challenging our culture and challenging our society. That's the death to this country, as it is to any country, and you can see it all throughout Europe. They're dying. Now, we have the benefit of seeing this with our own two eyes. It's not theoretical. Why in the world would we go down this path? So, yes, of course, we should ban it as a substitute for the Constitution and our law and so forth. So, well, you create a community within one of our counties, within one of our states, you will comply with our laws. With our laws. The problem with the Islamists is, the problem generally is the political nature of Islam and Sharia law, where it requires compliance with its law to the exclusion and in substitution of our law. Now, that cannot be accepted in our country. The purpose of immigration is to improve our country and the citizens here, to help us. It's not to be an open door to anybody who wants to come in and make whatever demands they want to make. We basically have two ideologies working here, the Marxists and the Islamists. And both of them demand that we destroy ourselves, that we surrender our liberty, that we abandon our faiths for them. And the answer is no, and you shouldn't be here. And if our laws are not satisfactory to fix this, then pass new damn laws, if we can. And if they filibuster it in the Senate, then make us aware of which senators are participating in this. But the fact is, localities and states have a lot of power in this. Zoning laws. Somebody told me, smart guy, a senator, he says to me, how do we stop this? You can't just say no based on religion. Well, then don't say no based on religion. Say no based on the fact that individuals or that community will not adhere to state law. That they exist not to adhere to state law. Therefore, we will deny them a permit to build whatever it is they want to build. And then let's take it all the way to the Supreme Court and let's duke it out. But we have to have people who are thinking outside the box, like I do. We have to have people who are embracing the Constitution while doing so, like I do. And they've got to take action now, before it's too late. And the hour is already late. It is much harder to remove people like this than it is to stop them from coming in the first place. And I think, thank God for this president, for the most part, they've stopped them from coming in, certainly in large numbers. He went after birthright citizenship. A bogus Supreme Court decision, utterly bogus, was issued. We've got chain migration. All this stuff's being used against us inside our country. A short period of time, the Biden regime, they've put all these radical lawyers on the federal courts, gave them black robes, gave them courtrooms. They're there for life. And I've noticed, by the way, while I'm on that subject, Randy, that there's been no significant effort by the Republicans in Congress to change the judicial districts and so forth and so on. Congress has the power to do that. When it comes to the lower federal courts, Congress created those courts. It could say tomorrow, again, getting it through the Senate might be an issue, but it could try, that we are going to eliminate 10% of all federal district courts. It could say we're going to eliminate 10% of all the most recent federal judges that have gotten these positions. Now, the Democrats will fight it, but they'll fight everything. And we are in battle with them for our very survival. They just told us they have a big tent for communists. They endorsed a neo-Nazi in Maine. At least he was, I believe, but he had the tattoo. They will do anything for power. So they're already trying to destroy our country, our way of life. We're in this battle whether we like it or not. We must, our generation, we must engage. And we better win. It's win or lose. Thank you for your call, Randy. Excellent call. We'll be right back.
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7: The midterms are almost here, and Republicans could be in deep trouble. Polls show Democrats leading in key races. Tonight, Rob Finnerty on Newsmax reveals the growing threat from the DSA and the radical left. With less than 60 days to go, Finnerty says it's time for the GOP to hit the panic button. The House may go, and control of the Senate is up for grabs. 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Tallarico, El Sayed, AOC, Bernie Sanders. Finnerty reveals President Trump's secret plan to fight back. Don't miss Finnerty tonight at 8 p.m. Eastern on Newsmax. 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
0: 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Happy Labor Day.
9: Anelia Mejia.
0: Who the hell is that, Mr. Producer? Representative from New Jersey. Welcome to my country. Anelia Mejia. Or welcome your parents to my country. Anelia Mejia. She's on the floor of the House today, and I don't mean face down. Cut 16, go.
10: Expanding the court is one of the clearest tools we have to restore its integrity. Ethics reforms and staggered term.
0: That's enough. What a liar. These people are sick. At least during FDR's presidency, he had a vice president who had been the former Speaker of the House, Democrat, obviously. Had a huge Democrat majority. They could have pushed through whatever they wanted in the House and Senate, but they said no to packing the Supreme Court. No. Even though it was FDR, even though the court had ruled against so much of his New Deal that the Democrat Party supported, they said, no, we're not going to change this. Not now. And here we have a party that is really so much a party that has these Marxist elements in it and hates this country. Hates this country. Listen to this one. Mary Scanlon of Pennsylvania. I wonder if she's of the Scanlon family, seriously, of Pennsylvania. Anyway, cut 17, go.
11: I am here to emphasize that this proposed constitutional amendment would undermine our system of checks and balances.
0: Okay, Mumbles, enough for her. Well, that would undermine our system of checks and balances if we have 9 members on the Supreme Court. You understand? It would undermine it. And she goes on to say, go ahead, Rich, play it.
11: In the face of the founder's wisdom. I think it would be...
0: Okay, the founder's wisdom. So we have morons everywhere. Tell me, ladies and gentlemen, does she understand the difference between the founders generically and the framers? See, we had framers of the Constitution, and then we had a broader group of founders, you see. I'm going to continue to push, and I'm sure it will be objected to, that any Democrat elected to the House or the Senate who does not support the Constitution must not be sworn in, because the oath requires them to support the Constitution. You understand what I'm saying? I'm not playing games. Enough is enough. We need to draw a line. That's not radical. What's radical is the people we're having to deal with, having to find ways to stop what's taking place here. Let's go to John, Southampton, Massachusetts. How are you, John?
12: I'm well, Mark. Thank you. Great to talk with you.
0: Thank you.
12: All of your shows and programs, and I love you.
0: You're the one. I love you, too. Thank you, brother.
12: I'm calling about a bill that's in the Massachusetts legislature, and it's kind of interesting. It's come out of both the Senate and House committees with favorable recommendations. Nice. And it basically says in a nutshell that they want to make a permanent commission devoted to promoting Islam and its adherents to seats of power at all levels of state government.
0: Okay, number one, that sounds totally unconstitutional to me, okay? On the one hand, these leftists say separation of church and state, and this would not be separation of church and state. You can't even have silent prayer in Massachusetts public schools today. You can't even read the Ten Commandments openly in classrooms today, and you're going to have a state-sanctioned commission to promote Islam at all levels of the government? Now, that should be an easy one for a rational legal group to take up and to defeat this. It should be an easy one. That is low-hanging fruit, or shall I say fruitcakes. But you get my point.
12: Yes, but we are in the Commonwealth of Massachusetts, and I'm sure that you...

0: you know enough about this radical, whacked out, crazy, mad governor that we have.
1: She is nuts. She is nuts. Abortion on demand, infanticide. She is the face for that. There's no question. She is nuts. All right, don't get mad, John. I got to run. I apologize. I'm sorry you're stuck with this. There's fewer and fewer places you can go where there's any rational human beings. It's crazy. In positions of power. 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So even if you do, you know, pay down a little bit of it, it still increases. 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
1: Yes, indeed, whatever he said. All right, let's go to Barry. Fairfax County, Virginia, the great WMAL. Go right ahead, please.
3: Yes, sir. Time is running out. So I'll say earlier tonight you mentioned that some clergy declared that Zakat, which is the obligatory charity, can be used for political purposes. And this is completely against what God says in the Quran. It's specifically... we don't have time, but I could read chapter and verse multiple places. That
1: just tell me.
3: Yeah, it has to be paid off of the net income we receive, 2.5%, and given exactly in this order: the parents, relatives, orphans, the poor, and the traveling alien. The people who, what is commonly known as Islam.
1: Barry, call me back tomorrow. I got a hard break. I want to hear more from you about this. And you're originally from Iran, I see here, too. So definitely call back tomorrow.
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12: From ABC News, I'm Stephanie Officer. New York City Mayor Zoran Mamdani is in the hot seat over his planned appearance for the city's 9/11 remembrance ceremony at the World Trade Center later this week, with several former city leaders now weighing in. ABC's Jaisha Patel.
13: Mayor Mamdani says he will be in attendance. He'll be the first Muslim mayor to do so, and almost every mayor before him has attended this ceremony. Family members who lost loved ones on 9/11 have started an online petition, which has nearly 100,000 signatures, calling for Mayor Mamdani to not attend the remembrance ceremony Friday. Former Governor George Pataki has come out and said the same. And yesterday, former Mayor Rudy Giuliani made baseless claims that Mayor Mamdani doesn't believe 9/11 was a terrorist attack. So some are calling Giuliani's comments anti-Muslim.
12: More pain at the pump, blamed on the war with Iran.
14: Fighting in the Strait of Hormuz, keeping gas prices elevated back here at home. They're now averaging $4.15 a gallon. That's according to AAA. And that's on track to set a new record for the highest prices ever this time of year. The national average has never before seen $4 an average on Labor Day.
12: ABC's Olivia Rubin. We're hearing from the college student who jumped through the window of a fast food restaurant to protect its workers. ABC's Melissa Adan.
15: And my body was like, you got to get through that drive-thru window.
16: Luca Opperman was waiting in the drive-thru of an In-N-Out Burger in Lake Elsinore, California, when he says he heard loud yelling inside the restaurant.
15: He's banging on the counter with this, like, baseball bat-sized stick.
16: The quick-thinking athlete grabbed a spatula and confronted 53-year-old Antoinetta Sanchez, who was allegedly angry about her food. Opperman tackled the woman after she swung the stick, taking it away from her.
15: Just doing what I can, you know.
16: Just last month, a 24-year-old man opened fire in a Twin Falls, Idaho In-N-Out Burger, killing three and wounding seven.
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12: The International Atomic Energy Agency says the former Assad-era government in Syria was constructing a nuclear reactor designed for possible use in nuclear weapons.
18: The potential for making nuke bombs was always denied, but there was a very serious concern about the possibility, says the Director General of the UN Atomic Agency, Rafael Grossi, at the agency's meeting in Vienna. Syria was believed to have operated an extensive, undeclared nuclear program under former President Bashar al-Assad that included a nuclear reactor built by North Korea. After Assad's ouster, the new government agreed to give agency inspectors access to suspected former nuclear sites.
12: ABC's Chuck Sievertson. France and South Korea are co-sponsoring a meeting of entertainment execs and social media platforms on how to use artificial intelligence for good.
19: They are saying that artificial intelligence can be a tool for innovation in the movie industry, in the streaming business, whilst also guarding against people stealing content. French President Emmanuel Macron welcoming in VIPs earlier, saying that screens shouldn't be our enemy, arguing that a global alliance of companies and governments must chart a course for change for the benefit of us all.
12: ABC's Tom Sufi Burridge. History is made in the minor leagues. Brewers prospect Thomas Pannone threw 94 pitches over 9 innings, striking out 8 batters without allowing a single base runner in the AAA Nashville Sound shutout of the Durham Bulls. It's the first individual perfect game in the minors since 2017. I'm Stephanie Officer, ABC News.
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0: Today on the Eric Erickson Show, he's a 40-year broadcaster, Marconi Award winner, and always in search of the perfect cup of coffee. 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
1: And hope you're having a great Labor Day weekend. I am indeed filling in for Eric. It is Labor Day Monday. We are live, and again, hope you're having a great one. So, a lot of news to talk about, and I thought this was interesting. I don't know if you've seen this, but there's something happening just across the border from Tucson, Arizona, in a place called Nogales, Sonora, Mexico. So this is right across the border, and the U.S., this is all the headlines today, right? The U.S. has put travel restrictions on the U.S. government employees in the Mexican border town of Nogales, Sonora, in Mexico. So they're not saying exactly what is going on just across our southern border, just that there is an unspecified threat. And so the implication seems to be that if we've got some government employees down there, that you only go down there if you have to. Now, here's what they say. Due to threat information, U.S. government activities and travel to Nogales have been restricted to essential movement during daylight hours only. Now, that's from the U.S. consulate in Mexico. But they're not saying what it is. So now the authorities have told us that there is some sort of a threat, but they're not giving us any details as to what it could be. So if you're a U.S. government employee that has to go down there, or, you know, if you're just somebody that for whatever bizarre reason you want to go into Nogales, Mexico. And by the way, there are reasons why people go. I don't really understand it, but there are. We're going to get into that. But they're not talking about what the threat actually is. So it could be the cartels. It could be anything. But Sonora is considered, and this is what they say, Sonora is considered a reconsidered travel area anyway. So they don't want people to go down there anyway. That's the bottom line. And as we talk about this on a Labor Day Monday, maybe you're in Arizona. I'm the Eric Erickson Network. Maybe you plan to go down to Nogales in Mexico for some reason or another. But it's an hour and 15 minutes south of the city of Tucson. But here are the possibilities. We have the possibilities of cartel violence. We have the possibilities of kidnapping of American citizens. And there's a lot of violence anyway in Nogales among civilians as well. And so I read this story and I'm sitting here and I'm thinking, okay, so I give up. Why would anybody want to go to such a godforsaken place anyway? I'm sorry. But if you're an American, you should not be going into a place like this knowing, and especially you got a lot of people in Tucson and Phoenix that do go south of the border, do go into Nogales. Despite all of the cartel activity, despite all the gangs, despite all the violence outside of the cartels as well. It is a horrible place. And by the way, this is where a lot of the drugs and the human trafficking comes through as well. But do you know why people go to some place like this? I just figured this out. I did just a quick Google search. Cheaper dental work. People will actually cross the border into Mexico and brave all of this violence for cheaper dental work. Things like root canals and such. Apparently, it is far cheaper there. They also have, of course, things like breast augmentation, butt implants. Remember a few years ago when they had all of those conversations regarding butt implants and people were literally dying from these butt implants? Well, they were getting those butt implants in places like Nogales, Mexico. So why anybody would do this, even if it's cheaper, I have no idea. Prescription drugs, far cheaper, by the way. Oh, by the way, speaking of drugs, just Nogales, Mexico. You also have massive amounts of drugs that come across the border into America from this part of the of Mexico. And so they'll find tunnels to smuggle the drugs in. Again, human trafficking and all of that. Human trafficking is a huge part of the cartels down there as well. So we'll keep you updated on any more information regarding this. But I'm here to tell you, this is exactly why we need to keep our borders secure. Because this is the kind of stuff. What is it they say? That's right. Import the third world, become the third world. That is what people say. And that's why we need our borders secure. I mean, you want to talk about, and I played in the last hour, I went ahead and posted the video onto my social media at Dan Mandis Show. But it was Jared Kushner, and he's talking about a lot of the great things that the Trump administration has done. And just so you know, I'm not somebody who thinks that everything that the Trump administration has done is great. I mean, I've got a lot of issues with the president. I'm not somebody that automatically thinks that everything that he does is great. I also don't hate everything that he does. I think that he does good things. I think that he does bad things, like all presidents. But one of the best things that he did was he protected our sovereignty. That is absolutely one of the best things that President Trump has done. And the more that you see these never Trumpers who will go against everything that the president does, only makes themselves look really bad. I mean, all you got to do is look at the Democrat Party and the Democrat Socialists of America and everything that they stand for. Somebody said to me the other day, he said, Mandis, why is it that the Republicans, because I'm conservative, why is it the Republicans spend so much time talking about the other side? Why is it you people spend so much time talking about the Democrats and what the Democrats are going to do to this country and the Democrat Socialists of America? Why do you always talk about them and less about what your side is going to do to help America? I had a very simple response to that. I think you can walk and chew gum at the same time. Two things can be true. We could talk about the great things that the president has done and the Trump administration has done and still look at what the other side stands for, because if we're looking at the future of America, if we're looking at the future of your kids and my kids and our country by and large, you know what? It is a perfectly reasonable conversation to talk about not only what we will do, but what their side will do if they ultimately end up getting into office. So, yeah, we will talk about the Democrat Socialists of America. You're right. We will talk about how they want to abolish borders and welcome on in millions of illegal aliens like the Biden administration did. And so when I look at the headline about what is happening just across the border, just outside of Tucson, south of Tucson in Nogales, Sonora, Mexico, and about how you've got an entire city and an entire little region there that is being crushed by the cartels. And you got the Democrat Socialists of America who want to open up the border and we have to deal with all of that craziness again? Yeah, you're darn right we're going to bring that up. Because there's what we'll do and what they'll do as we head into the midterm elections. What will we do? We'll keep the third world out. For example, do we really want the border open there near Tucson, where all of these cartel members and all of these criminals will come into our country? And by the way, I do fully understand that there's others that will come into our country that are not criminals. And yes, they're simply, and I'm going to air quote this, looking for a better life. I got that. And I do understand that. But just because they're looking for a better life doesn't necessarily mean that we need to accept them into our country. You know why? Because there's a lot of Americans who are looking for a better life in our country right now. And I don't know, how about we focus on our citizens first? But when we look at the dangers on the other side of the border, on the southern side of the border, yeah, we got to think about that. And we have to protect our country. And so when you talk about the midterm elections and, you know, your favorite leftist friend comes up to you and, you know, tries to arrogantly say with an eye roll, why do you always talk about what the Democrats are going to do as opposed to what you're going to do? I talk about both. I talk about the successes and I talk about the failures of the Trump administration. I know that Eric does too. But, you know, I do think that there's two types of Trump derangement syndrome. A friend of mine said this to me the other day. There's two types of Trump derangement syndrome. There's the people that think that Donald Trump is wrong no matter what he does, and he does a lot of things right. But that's one type of Trump derangement syndrome. The other type of Trump derangement syndrome is the people that feel like the president is always right, even when there's cases when he's wrong. And I could find a list of probably, I don't know, several things, many things, perhaps. I'd have to think about it because by and large, I like what the president does. But there's things that he's done that I don't agree with. So there is two types of Trump derangement syndrome. But when it comes to the midterm elections, I think we should all be concerned with what the left wants to bring to the table. And all you've got to do these days is listen to the likes of Hakeem Jeffries and some of these other yahoos on the left in the House of Representatives and what they will do if they get power in the House of Representatives and what they will focus on. And can I tell you what they're going to focus on? They're going to focus on impeaching Donald Trump. They're going to focus on charges against the likes of Pete Hegseth and whoever else they feel like going after within the Trump administration. Their last priority, my friends, is going to be you. You see, the Democrats by and large, I feel like they don't necessarily care about you. It seems to me like the only thing that they care about, as Hakeem Jeffries said the other day, the only thing that they seem to care about is holding this administration accountable. Meantime, the president is trying to do everything he can to make America stronger and make your country stronger, despite some of his faults. And he's got some faults. But at the end of the day, I agree more with what the president is going to do than what the Democrats, Socialists of America are going to do, which is abolish borders, abolish prisons, defund police, defund the military, get rid of the presidency, get rid of the Senate. I mean, I could go on and on. Open border policies, soft on crime policies. I mean, there's a lot of different things that they're looking to do. So, yeah, we talk about heading into the midterm elections. We talk about what we want to do and what they will do if they get into power. My name is Dan Mattis, in for Eric Erickson. Got a lot more straight ahead.
0: Those who love him, listen to find out what he's going to say next. Those who disagree with him, also listen to see what he's going to say next. It's the Eric Erickson Show.
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7: All right, so I spent the break. I've happened along this video, and it looks like it's getting a lot of response. And I don't know if there's cursing in it, so I've got to listen to it. I can't play it live, so I got to listen to it. But it's a video of what looks like a petulant 15-year-old. And the daughter filming herself screaming at her own mother for voting for President Trump. She's calling her mother a racist, a hypocrite, a coward, and said the family name should die out, and demanded an apology for taking away her rights. So I am dying to play this for you just because I think I've got some pretty good stories to go along with this. But one of the things that I can tell you is that this is the kind of person, this 15-year-old or however old she is, you know, one of the things that I would ask is, okay, so how did President Trump take away your rights? That would be my question. How did Donald Trump take away your rights? You know, trying to deal with somebody, and this is going to sound wrong, and that's fine, but, you know, one of my questions would be, okay, so number one, where do you get your news? And where do you get your facts? Because I guarantee you that this little 15-year-old, she, and I'm astonished that any parent allows their child to speak to them like this. But, you know, one of the questions I would ask the 15-year-old is, where do you get your news? Please tell us what right President Trump has taken away from you. Tell me. And before you start talking about, you know, Roe versus Wade and abortion and all that, that simply went back to the states. So where, how did Donald Trump hurt you? You see, this is one of those moments where, and I'll tell you a little bit about my relationship with my father, because I was like, not as disrespectful, but I was like this, girl. When I was growing up, I really was. And my dad and I, man, we would go back and forth about Ronald Reagan. I grew up in California. We'd talk about Ronald Reagan and, you know, Republicans and just all the stuff, you know. As a high school, as a junior high and a high school student. But man, did I get a change of perspective when I started dealing with the IRS? Well, I'm going to play this audio coming up next right here on the Eric Erickson Show.

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21: 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I host a morning show in Nashville on Supertalk 99.7. So I was talking earlier about Nogales and how people have been going across the border from, you know, Arizona into Nogales, Mexico, and Nogales, Sonora, Mexico. And now our government has come out and said that we have, some sort of threats that are going on there in Nogales. And I was talking about why in the world would anybody actually want to go to Nogales, Sonora, Mexico for anything? Well, he says this. Alan says, Dan, I was listening to fill in for Eric. He says, my sisters are among those who have gone to Nogales for orthodontic work. We used to travel down to Nogales as a family a little over 50 years ago. He says, we lived in Douglas, Arizona, right there on the border of Mexico when I was young. He says, I can't speak to the situation in Nogales today, but, you know, he says, back then we used to go across the border in Douglas and Nogales without ever having a problem. He says, my guess is that while things have gotten worse, and they have, as long as you stay in safe areas, there's a lot of people that can still go there completely safe. Alan, thank you very much. I appreciate that. I don't know, man, you wouldn't catch me. You would not catch me going into that neck of the woods. And in case you missed why I was talking about Nogales, our government has now come out and said, basically, if you are a government employee that goes into this part of the world and this region, it is very dangerous right now. And so they're telling you only go in if you have to. Don't go out at night. And it seems like they're talking about, they are talking about some very unspecified threats. Now, there is a video. And I can't seem to figure out how old this girl is, but she's yelling at her mother. Apparently, her mother is a Trump supporter, and she clearly is not. And so she films herself yelling at her mother, and she is demanding an apology from her mother for voting for Donald Trump.
22: Yes, you made a wrong decision, and if you apologize to me for taking away my rights and the rights of everybody who can relate to me on these videos, then we would be fine. I told you in that text, when you apologize for what you've done to this whole country, what you've had a hand in doing, you had a hand in this.
21: Do you know what? And I'm going to have a hard time. I'm going to have a hard time maintaining my composure here. But 15 seconds into this conversation, I am already in her room, packing her bags, and sending her butt to wherever. You think you can go out and buy your own food, pay your own car insurance, buy your own car, buy your own clothes? Honey, you go right on ahead. 15 seconds in, and that's where I'm at. And so one of the questions is, who is this ninny who is yelling at the mother, and who is this mother engaged in this kind of a conversation without going in there? And I would never, I'm not recommending, you know, slapping her in the face. That's a parental decision. But this conversation would last about 15 seconds before doors are coming. If she stays in the house, I'm taking the door off of her room. I'm taking away her phone. I'm taking away her computer. I'm taking away everything. She thinks she's dealing with a hardship now. Girlfriend, you just wait.
22: You and your people did this to my country, to all of our countries.
21: Who you mean, you people?
2: The problem. You think it's your country and there's my way or the highway.
22: Yeah, murder is wrong. Racism is wrong. You know, he was sued over 7 times for not serving black people. What do you have to say? What do you have to say to that?
21: By the way, those were just allegations.
22: Okay, then why'd you vote for him? Why'd you vote for him? If you know that it's wrong that he was sued over like 5 times or 7 times for not serving black people, if you know about the rape allegations, if you know about the Epstein files and you've seen them and I've sent you all the videos, why did you still vote for him?
21: So, I mean, a lot of these things, you could just very easily poke holes right through, right? Epstein allegations. Who was the one guy who turned over Epstein to the authorities? Who was the one guy that was willing to speak to the authorities about Epstein? That's Donald Trump. No, I'm not defending Donald Trump. But I'm just saying that if I'm the mom here, you can either do one of two things. You can engage in a conversation, or you can send this little twit to her room. That's what I'd do. I'd just send her to the room. Or if she's willing to sit down and have a conversation, then fine. Let's have a conversation. But my question would be, where are you getting your information from? And she's seriously lacking in what I would say the other side. Right. As a talk show host, just so you know, just real quick, as a talk show host, I really do try to understand both sides of an issue. I've got my opinions, but I also, I mean, generally speaking, try to respect the opinions of others. I don't respect this little ninny. I don't. She is a spoiled, petulant brat. Who knows nothing about respecting her elders or respecting her parents. And I don't mean to, you know, kick a parent while she's down, but I mean, this is a parental issue. And you know that this little 15, 16-year-old, whatever she is, you know that she's getting all of her news from like TikTok, right? But instead of having a normal, rational conversation, this is what she's able to do.
22: Because you don't know, because you are so racist and hateful inside, and when you had the opportunity to, it came out.
2: It's not.
22: Yes? Then you can't. Then give me an answer. Why'd you vote for him?
2: It's not worth arguing with.
22: Yeah, because you can't give me an answer. You don't even realize what you've done. You don't realize. You aren't out there. You stay in your little bubble.
21: Wow. From a little ninny who gets all of her information, no doubt, from TikTok, accusing her mom of, number one, being a racist, and number two, staying in, you know, this little bubble. And I'm sorry, but if there's two sides, that you want to talk about which side has the bigger bubble, the Democrats or the Republicans, clearly it's the Democrats that have their own bubble. They are in a far, far tighter, smaller bubble than Republicans are. Republicans are constantly fighting. Democrats, by and large, it's all oars in the water going in the same direction. You know what? Do you know what I would say to this little thing, this girl? I would say, do you know? Let me ask you this, honey. How many, since she's throwing down the racism card, how many black lives has Donald Trump saved? And she'd be like, what? I don't know. Let me go to TikTok. Donald Trump has saved many black lives. You know how? Because he cleaned up the crime in places like, or tried to clean up the crime in Washington, D.C. and my state of Memphis, Tennessee. That's what Donald Trump did. You want to call Donald Trump a racist? Let's talk about how many children, foreign children, unaccompanied minors that came across our southern border, and nobody knew where they were. But Donald Trump and his administration found them. Kids from Honduras and El Salvador and many other places, Mexico, of course. And nobody knew where they were. They were being trafficked. They were being being forced into slave-like conditions, working for very low wages. I mean, I could go on and on. But Donald Trump and his racist administration rescued those kids. So what do you say about that? Nothing, because you didn't see that on TikTok.
22: You don't realize how the poor people are suffering. You don't realize how I suffered, how the people around me in Florida are suffering, how terrified those families are. But if it was you, you would care. You preach about empathy and having love for others and kindness for others, and you don't carry it out. You're a hypocrite, like the rest of you Christians who voted for Donald Trump.
21: Oh, you know, if you're a parent, is your blood just starting to boil? See, when I started on this monologue, I was already angry because I had to listen to it to make sure there was no curse words in there because I wouldn't want bad words to go over the Eric Erickson network. I can't imagine what this parent is going through or what is happening in this house. And, you know, I'm sitting here and I'm wondering, who do I blame for this? Do I blame the parents? Do I blame the girl? Do I blame TikTok? Where this girl gets her information, no doubt. And listen, if she wants to have a conversation, that's fine. But she's clearly not willing to have a conversation. When you have a kid who is demanding that you apologize for voting who you want to vote for, there's obviously been a failure in this girl's upbringing.
22: And you can't have an argument because you know you're wrong. Just say you're wrong. It's fine. I told you I was wrong about things. Just say you're wrong. It's not that hard. For your daughter. If it's not for everybody else, then do it for your child.
21: Oh, it seems to me like this mom has been placating to this little child's every need, want, and desire for far too long.
22: Who are you?
21: Oh, wait. This is where it gets really good.
22: Who are you?
21: Oh.
22: Who are you? Where is my mother? Where's the mother who wanted to go on mission trips to Mexico and help the poor? Where are you? Get out. Get out of my mother.
21: Oh, man. I don't know. You know, I did an interview a while ago, and it was with a guy who specializes in parents reconnecting with their adult children. Because, you know, that's a big thing these days, where the adult children of parents are disconnecting from their parents because of just this. Oh, well, my mom was a racist. My dad was controlling all of this. And it's like, no, they were just trying to raise you right. And so this expert said to me, well, if you want to reconnect with your adult child, then what you have to do is admit that everything that they accuse you of, you just have to admit to it. So in this case, admit that I'm a racist. Admit that I was wrong in voting for Donald Trump. And at the time that I did the interview, it's like, are you kidding me? Why would you possibly do that? That's how they got in this mess in the first place. Is placating and allowing this kind of behavior.
22: Who are you?
21: You know who she is? She's your mother. And you ought to be ashamed of yourself. And if I'm the mother, there's different ways to handle this. But you take everything away. That is number one. You allowed this behavior to continue for far too long. And now you've got to save this little ninny before it's too late. We'll return next right here on the Eric Erickson Show.
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21: 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I host a morning show in Nashville, Tennessee, Super Talk 99.7 WTN. I played that video earlier if you missed it. I have gone ahead and I have posted it to my socials at Dan Mandis Show. I got to tell you, and if you are just joining us, I'm sorry that you missed the last segment, because I got to tell you that the divide between, and this goes back to what I was talking about before, the divide between left and right these days, I don't know if I've ever seen it worse than it is right now. And I know we've been through, you know, over the years, we've been through things like Vietnam and, you know, just all kinds of anger at both sides, the left and the right. But, you know, it does seem to me that, as I mentioned before, the Trump derangement syndrome of folks really is tearing families apart. I mean, my own experience, I'm not going to get into a lot of detail, but, you know, my mom, God rest her soul, she died 2.5 years ago now. And she was a Donald Trump supporter. She was a conservative. And we had a family member who disconnected with my, you know, at the time, mom was, I think, 72, 73 years old. She died at the age of 82. And so I'd have to do the math, but yeah, she voted for Donald Trump. And this particular relative, you know, he happened to be gay. Nobody cared. Literally, nobody cared. But he decided, just like in this video that I played for you in the previous segment, where this girl is screaming at her mother for being a racist and all of these other things for simply voting for Donald Trump, this relative felt the exact same way about my mom for voting for Donald Trump and for being a conservative. And as you can imagine, I wasn't his favorite person either, being somebody on the radio advocating for the policies of Donald Trump. Whether it was strong borders, whether it was support for Israel, whether it was doing all we can to support the police and support the military, et cetera, et cetera, et cetera. But unfortunately, that's Trump derangement syndrome. And it has been my experience that it's the people on the left are the ones who are more ready to disconnect with people on the right. I don't hear a lot of Donald Trump supporters saying, no, I'm no longer going to have a relationship with you because you dislike Donald Trump. It's more the opposite, where people on the left are disconnecting with Donald Trump supporters. It is heartbreaking. I've been there.
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10: From ABC News, I'm Stephanie Officer. New info on Sunday's deadly cargo plane crash at Miami International Airport. NTSB officials saying Monday they've recovered the plane's black boxes but have yet to interview the two surviving crew members. ABC's Victor Oquendo.
11: Miami International Airport does not use EMAS. It's a system of lightweight, crushable material at the end of a runway to stop planes. At least 70 airports nationwide have installed that safety system, and the FAA credits it with saving nearly 500 lives.
10: Officials add the five victims killed were limited to the two vehicles hit when the plane overshot a runway and crashed on a nearby road. An Illinois woman is accused of murdering her child last week after allegedly texting about Lindsay Clancy. The Massachusetts mother charged with murdering her three children who blamed postpartum psychosis. ABC's Aaron Katursky.
12: While her husband was out of state, police say Corey Walsh hanged her two-year-old son from a rafter in the basement of the family home in Frankfort and then began stabbing herself in an upstairs bathtub. Court records said Walsh told police she did this to her baby because he was the devil. Her attorney said she was having a psychotic episode. Witnesses told police Walsh had recently become very invested in the Lindsay Clancy murder trial, which ended with the jury deadlocked.
13: Everybody watching me.
10: Brooklyn, New York, an ocean of colors, flavors, and music Monday for the 59th annual West Indian American Day Parade. Soca pioneer Kess of Trinidad's Kess the Band, honorary Grand Marshal, with Jamaica's Buju Banton. Kess told me it's about time Soca gets the recognition it deserves.
14: It is an honor to have a page in the story. You know, I want to do my part and push my part and open the way and open the pathway for the younger ones as well, too, and preserve the history. And bring all of that in the forefront and get people to really know who we are. Now is the time. The doors have opened. Now let's showcase and show people who we are and why we are important for the world now.
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10: Russia and North Korea opened the first road bridge across their shared border Monday. A close call over Los Angeles.
27: The United Airlines Boeing 737 MAX 9 was landing at LAX from Orlando on Monday when the pilots alerted air traffic control a drone almost hit them. 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
28: United 325, just at our present position at about 4,000, we had a drone go right by the aircraft.
29: Oh, okay. Did you see color rotors?
28: We thought it was a bird at first. It was so close, but maybe quadcopter style.
27: Other pilots were warned about drone activity in the area. The United flight landed safely. Alex Stone, ABC News, Los Angeles.
10: Labor Day does not just mark the unofficial end of summer. It's the official start to the school year. And the American Academy of Pediatrics is reminding parents to limit their kids' screen time.
30: It's not just about the screen time. It's about how can we find high-quality digital media. It's about how we're using it together and learning from it. And then it's also about the digital designs that may or may not align with children's well-being and development.
10: Dr. Tiffany Munzer, assistant professor of pediatrics at the University of Michigan, says it's important to be transparent with kids. The TSA has launched a new program called Gateside by TSA PreCheck, allowing eligible members without a plane ticket to go through airport security to meet someone at their gate. I'm Stephanie Officer, ABC News.
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1: Find me on the socials at Dan Mandis Show. We are live. It is Labor Day weekend. It is Monday, and hope you're having a great one. I saw this. There's a lot of news we've been talking about today. This headline: is the Trump administration going to give more money to married couples with a stay-at-home parent? So this is pretty controversial, actually. I don't know why it's controversial, but it is. Now, just so you know where I stand on stay-at-home parenting, I'm a big advocate for having a parent stay home and for, you know, kids to have a mom or a dad in the house as they grow up. Now, I realize that that's not everybody's cup of tea. It's all fine, well, and good. But as far as the conversation goes regarding this weekend, apparently what the president is thinking about doing is, if you're a family and one of you stays home with the kids and the other one works a full-time job, well, what the Trump administration wants to do is, you know, give you $9,000 per kid. So if you've got one child, obviously $9,000. If you've got two children that you, as a stay-at-home parent, are taking care of, or your spouse, well, then you get some $18,000. So this is all over the socials over the weekend. It's very controversial. Again, I'm not sure why. Because basically, you know, we've been doling out money left and right, as you know. And by the way, I'm no big fan of, you know, the semi-welfare state that we have. But I mean, here's the deal. If we're going to be giving out money to parents, why not give it out to married couples where one is making that sacrifice to stay at home with the kids? Why not? New York Times reported this over the weekend. Basically, what the Trump administration wants to do is change the rules for the Federal Child Care and Development Fund. Now, this is usually reserved for married couples where both parents work, parents attending school, maybe single parents as well, and it funds daycare for kids. So if you're one of these parents or one of these families that you know, have to go to work or whatever it is, there are federal subsidies that help you pay for schooling or for childcare for your kid. Now, what the Trump administration wants to do is take some of the money in that bucket and say, you know what, instead of paying for childcare, what we're going to do is we're going to help parents where there is one of the two parents staying home with the kids and help them as well. Now, I'm going to tell you, I love this. I do. Because I think that stay-at-home parenting is not only, it's a huge thing for the kids, and I believe that it is helpful for the development of small children, but I also believe that it is a big sacrifice on the part of the parents. Do you know who's behind this, by the way? Do you know who's really pushing this? Not only Marco Rubio, Secretary of State, he had this idea when he was in the Senate, but also J.D. Vance.
2: Our society has failed to recognize the obligation that one generation has to another is a core part of living in a society to begin with. So let me say very simply, I want more babies in the United States of America. I want more happy children in our country. And I want beautiful young men and women who are eager to welcome them into the world and eager to raise them. And it is the task of our government to make it easier for young moms and dads to afford to have kids, to bring them into the world, and to welcome them as the blessings that we know they are here at the March for Life.
1: I mean, one of the things, and that was J.D. Vance a while ago, but one of the things that the Republican Party is doing is, you know, the Democrats used to be the party of the family, right? Republicans seem to have just taken that away from the Democrats. I mean, by and large, if you are a Republican, one of the things that you stand for, part of MAGA, is an appreciation for parenting and appreciation for a big family. That's a big part of what MAGA is all about. So what the Trump administration wants to do is expand this program that I was telling you about to include married couples where one of the two parents stays at home with the kids. The figure, again, that we're talking about, $9,000 per child. And realize this isn't a new fund created for married couples. This is going to come out of the same fund as before. So theoretically, and this is where the complications come in, theoretically, this could take away from those already getting money, the both parents working couples, the single parent households, etc. The money, according to the New York Times, would help offset the lost income of the stay-at-home parent. I'm going to repeat that again because it is the core tenet of this discussion. The money, according to the New York Times, would help offset the lost income of the stay-at-home parent. Now, if we're talking about $9,000 for one kid and, you know, $18,000 for two kids and, you know, on it goes, $27,000 for three. But here's the thing. Number one, that's really not going to fully reimburse a parent not going into work. And I do understand that, but it would certainly help. And it's not reimbursement for child care specifically. It can be used for simply raising the children. I think this is great. Because right now, and this is where the Democrats are losing their ever-loving minds, remember, this is in the New York Times, right now the program is supposed to be used for single parents, for two working parents who need help paying for child care, or those single parents, again, who need help paying for child care. This would actually go to parents where one works and one stays home. And so it wouldn't have to be just for child care reimbursement. It could be used for anything. And that's why people are freaking out. I don't care about the people freaking out. I really don't. I think this is great. Now, we don't know, real quick, we don't know if this is actually going to come to fruition, but I would love it if it did. You know, some folks are out there complaining that it'll favor married couples. Well, isn't that the point? That it's favoring married couples. Do you know who this really does favor, though? This favors the children. This favors the children because it is my opinion that a child is best raised by one of the parents. Now, I do understand that there are some parents out there that are absolute train wrecks. Trust me when I say I get that. But by and large, if you're a mom or a dad that wants to stay home, and you're losing all of that possible income by you going to work? Well, at least this will help. Because right now, we have all of these programs that favor single working parents, which is fine. But why shouldn't married couples also be eligible when one of them is staying home? Why not married couples who make that sacrifice to have one parent stay home? Oh, it is a sacrifice. Now, you've got to put aside the discussion because I know that some of you are screaming at the radio right now, and I totally understand. Put aside the discussion that you shouldn't have kids you can't afford. That ship has clearly sailed. But what the Trump administration is thinking of doing, according to the New York Times, is help these couples who get married with the cost of having a parent stay home. And yeah, it's a great idea. The single most important part of a growing baby's needs is having a loving parent at home. I am a huge advocate for parents staying at home. If the Trump administration can help those married couples, then this is a great idea. And this is apparently a J.D. Vance idea.
2: Which is they're trying to tear down this country. Tear down our young people, tear down our military, and what's left over with the ashes of what they've torn down is socialism. But we've got a different approach, my friends. We want to invest in you, we want to fight for you, and we want to fight for your children's future. We're going to defeat socialism by giving you a stake in the American dream, and that's how we're going to win the future.
1: Love it. I love it. So either one of two things needs to happen. We need to stop giving money to specific families like working parents or two parent working families and nobody gets federal funds, or we stop picking winners and losers and include married couples with a stay-at-home parent. But why are you penalizing parents where one stays home? And I do agree, because I know that people who have kids, that is your responsibility. And I totally agree with that. But if our government is committed to helping parents raise their children, then why not include married couples with one of them as a stay-at-home parent? This could really help lower-income working families who do sacrifice to stay home. I know a couple where you've got a mom and a dad, and they're married, and the mom stays home, two kids. The mom could be out making $50,000, $60,000 a year in her previous career. Heck, probably even more. But they made the decision to stay home and to sacrifice. Well, I think if we can help them, then we do that. And again, putting aside the conversation that we shouldn't necessarily be subsidizing all of these families. I get that. There's people that feel that way. I have felt like that. But if this is what we're going to do as a country, is help families and help either the working poor or whatever, well, then we should include those two-parent households, those two-parent married households where one is staying home. I think that we should. And right now, we live in a society where there is a sickness happening. There is a sickness where motherhood is being villainized. And I'm going to talk about that straight ahead. My name is Dan Mandis in for Eric Erickson. Got a lot more straight ahead.
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1: So the previous segment, we're talking about this New York Times article. It's not, this policy obviously has not been set in stone. They're still trying to figure out exactly how they want to make this work. And the New York Times, there wasn't a lot of detail, but it looks like the president is, the Trump administration is going to give money to married couples where one of the parents stays at home. I think this is a great idea. But one of the things that I mentioned as we went into the break is that right now,

0: I think this is a great idea. But one of the things that I mentioned as we went into the break is that right now we do live in a society where there most definitely is a sickness happening, where motherhood is being villainized. So we all know about the Lindsey Clancy trial. There was a mistrial, and so we'll have to see ultimately where that whole thing goes. But, you know, the stunning part of that trial, of the Clancy trial out there in Massachusetts, is all of these moms, all of these women who are defending this woman who murdered her three children. And I do understand there's the conversation about postpartum depression. I do understand the over-medication. I realize all of that. But the crazy thing is that there is this concept, this notion that is happening right now in our society, it seems, where motherhood is being villainized. We have a population, a segment of our population that believe that this woman is innocent. We have another horrifying incident in Chicago now of a mother murdering her child. And we have social media trends where moms are like throwing ice cubes around and screaming at their resentment of being a mother. I don't know if you saw that. But we have all of these women that are, I don't know if they're pretending or what exactly it is that they're doing, but they're yelling and screaming at being a mother. We also have some on social media beating up dolls to represent babies. And I fear that if Lindsey Clancy ultimately ends up getting off, then we're going to find out exactly how sick our society is. Because I'm worried that we're going to see more and more and more children murdered because women feel like they can get away with it. There's also, of course, the copycat syndrome and all of that as well. But I love what the Trump administration is doing. Let's focus on the positive for a moment. Because I think that what the Trump administration, what J.D. Vance wants to do, I think it's great. And it is a broader pattern the Republicans have been engaged in. They've done quite a bit of pro-family type legislation, which is right along the lines of MAGA. The Trump accounts, those are huge. Expanding paid family leave tax incentives, expanding adoption tax credits, and of course, making IVF more affordable as well. All of these things have been great for the Trump administration and for families across the country. To me, all of this makes all the sense in the world. And by the way, what'll be interesting will be if the Democrats come after the Trump administration for wanting to give incentives for moms or dads to stay at home with their kids. I think that'd be great. Also great would be, as a conservative and as a Republican, can you imagine the Democrats coming after Donald Trump and the Republicans on this, fighting the administration for wanting to help stay-at-home parents? Please let the Democrats be that dumb. Oh, and by the way, I believe that the Democrats are that dumb. Now, are there flaws to this whole notion? Yeah, there are. It'll take some people out of the workforce. We don't know exactly how the whole thing would work, but at least to me, I think that for the Trump administration, that is something really good to focus on as we head into the midterm elections. My name is Dan Mandis, in for Eric Erickson. This is The Eric Erickson Show.
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15: 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I do host a morning show in Nashville, Tennessee, Super Talk 99.7 WTN. All right. So I spent the previous few minutes speaking about the Lindsey Clancy trial and how there seems to be a war on motherhood these days. And I want to play a piece of audio for you that is really disturbing on so many levels. Now, number one, I'm going to tell you, maybe this hit me so hard because I just yesterday came back from visiting my two grandbabies. They are under the age of two, both of them under the age of two. So as you can imagine, my daughter has quite the work cut out for her every single day. And she doesn't love every minute of it. I mean, there's very stressful times, obviously. But she loves her children. And she loves being a mother. And I love being a grandfather. And so this particular video, and if you follow me on the socials at Dan Mandis Show, you can see this particular video. This is radio, so I can play you the audio. But it's a mom. And she says, she claims that she is got a baby. Sounds like somebody, maybe a little baby, 3, 4, 5 months old. And she says that, yeah, she doesn't actually recommend having children.
20: And then I get pregnant and I have a daughter. I have a girl. Oh my God. Dream come true. I was like, this is great.
15: Right.
20: I have been severely disappointed with the dream. My husband works a lot more than he used to. So spending time with him, it's not like it used to be. I can't take a by myself. I can't eat when I want to. I can't go out and just get a Dunkin' whenever I want to. I can't film a video whenever I want to. I can't scream whenever I want to. I can't go to dinner whenever I want to.
15: Can I ask this question? Oh, and there's more. There's a lot more. But you're ignorant. This woman, and I'm going to use this term lightly. This woman clearly had no idea what she was getting into when she had a baby. You know why? Because anybody who's ever had children understand that they're really needy. There's a lot of demands. And if you are so selfish, you shouldn't have kids. Somebody got mad at me one time because I said to this particular person, I said, I don't think you should have kids. And she said, why? And I said, because you're selfish. I don't mean that in a bad way. It's just I'm describing you to you. And I said, I believe that you're a very selfish person. And so because you're so selfish, you're not going to be able to handle the sacrifices, just like this woman whose audio I'm playing for you. I said, you're just a selfish individual, and so I don't think that you would be able to handle the sacrifices that having a baby makes, entails. Well, as you can imagine, she wasn't real happy with me for saying that, and true to form, she had a baby. And she ultimately sounded exactly like this woman.
20: Dream bigger. Dream bigger. Do not try to make the family that you've always wanted. Don't even do it. Don't do it. Go be hot. Go create your family with friends and experiences and yourself and your spirituality and nature. Because hot take, it's not worth it.
15: Yeah, hot take, she says, it's not worth it. Do you know what I'm confused about. So this baby, you can hear he or she, a daughter, right? Crying in the background. I'm going to openly plea for one of two things to happen. I want the authorities to figure out who this woman is and pay a visit to the home, because this baby needs a welfare check. That's number one. Number two, it's not too late for this woman to give this baby up for adoption. I looked it up. This sounds like a newborn baby, right? This sounds just like my 3.5-month-old grandchild, who also, by the way, screams a lot. And you know what? If that was my mother, I would probably scream too. Newborn adoption. There is a huge demand for newborns. And so if this is the attitude of this mother, one of two things needs to happen. It's not too late to give your daughter up for adoption to a family that would more appreciate the beauty that a newborn is, the blessing that a newborn is, and any children. Because if you think this is hard, wait till they get older and they start developing their own opinions. Because I don't believe that it gets easier as you go along. The challenges are just different when you have a baby. So to me, that's the two things. If you are so proud of your dysfunction and your selfishness, then put the baby up for adoption. Or allow your husband to have custody of the baby, sign off your parental rights, and maybe he can go find a woman who is more suitable for the job of parenting, because clearly you're not.
20: Do not have children. Do not do it to yourself. There is no return receipt. The rage I have inside of me, the depression and the wanting to I have inside of me, even with a supportive partner, even with a person that's your help, that's your village sometimes, it doesn't matter.
15: That's why I believe that the authorities need to find out who this woman is. Because she talks about the rage. And she talks about, you know, there was that moment where she said, I just want to kick. And she, I think she made like a hand gesture like she was going to hang herself or whatever. I'm sorry, but that's worrisome. And I know. I'm not ignorant or naive to think, well, she's just doing this for the clicks. Maybe she is. I don't know. But if this was my wife, if I'm the husband and this is my wife, I immediately start asking questions. I immediately start thinking, if this is the future that I want for my baby. One of the things about the Lindsey Clancy trial, and I don't want to, you know, go into all that, but one of the things that I would ask about regarding the Lindsey Clancy trial is, and trust me when I say, I believe that she is 1,000% responsible for her actions. But the husband knew that she was suffering, and yet he left her alone with the kids, as opposed to trying to get her the help that she needs, but also protecting the kids. So if I'm the husband and I see my wife posting this on social media, red flag.
20: It doesn't matter. It still sucks, because a baby for many, many, many, many years, not just a newborn, for many years, they are a parasite, and that means that they will not only suck every thing of your energy, but they will also suck every ounce of your soul from your body. Don't do it. Do not do it.
15: Yep, that's what she says. I don't think this woman has a soul to, you know, much to suck out at, whatever. So I don't know. I found that horrifying. But the thing is, this tracks with where America seems to be today. This whole Lindsey Clancy trial, all of a sudden, and I'm not saying that women don't get depressed after having babies. I'm not saying that. I do understand that that really is a thing. But it's not an excuse to kill your kids. And so this woman, I think, again, she needs to put her kid up for adoption, because there's lots of parents out there that would gladly take this beautiful little girl off of her selfish, dirty hands. We'll return next right here on the Eric Erickson Show.
0: He'll do the research and give it to you straight. Eric Erickson is live every weekday.
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3: From ABC News Tech Trends. OpenAI and Microsoft are facing a new copyright infringement lawsuit. The Seattle Times and Newsday are now suing the tech firms, alleging they used the outlet's journalism to train artificial intelligence models without permission. The lawsuit claims the AI models can reproduce that writing in response to people's questions. Nearly 400 local newspapers have sued the two companies over similar claims, as has the New York Times, Encyclopedia Britannica, and Merriam-Webster. And just a few days after OpenAI released its latest large language model, someone has now used it to beat a video game. YouTuber Cozy Blaze says they got GPT-6 Astra, as the model is known, to play through the entirety of Portal, a puzzle game from 2007. They say it took less than 24 hours for the AI model to complete the full game. The total cost to run the model, though, $571.18. With Tech Trends, I'm Mike Dubusky, ABC.
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4: 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Just real quick, because I got a whole thing on Venezuela that I've got to get in. But go to follow me on the socials. I'm not a big flock camera fan, but there's a really funny video that I've posted on my social on X, where they've got a couple of women who had this, you know what a grab and run is, right? So they go in and they just grab a whole bunch of stuff and then they flee to their cars. So there's this video of two women that are running from this store, and there is a, on Concord, California, and there's a drone that is chasing them. Oh, it is so funny. If you don't do anything else today, go watch that video, because I'm in case you haven't noticed, I'm very much of a Law and Order kind of a guy. And the video of these two criminals, these two women getting chased by this drone, is just funny. And it does just make my day. So the debate continues to rage on regarding the United States partnering with Venezuela on their oil production. Just to let you know, I'm all for this. The Trump administration is out in full force this weekend selling the idea. Margaret Brennan is with Face the Nation. I'm sure that you know that. Clearly against the idea, but she had Energy Secretary Chris Wright on. This was yesterday.
5: How is U.S. investment in Venezuelan oil production consistent with American energy dominance and independence?
6: Well, first of all, it's the Western Hemisphere. It's America's. And the great thing about this deal the United States did, no cost, zero cost to American taxpayers. But we're going to get massive amounts of discounted oil price and ownership interest in some production there. But it's a win for Venezuela as well, because it helps the investment climate to draw more and more foreign capital in, mostly American capital, but from elsewhere around the world,
4: yep,
6: to grow their production, lift the incomes and job opportunities for Venezuelans, and lower energy prices for the United States.
4: Right.
6: A classic win-win business deal.
4: It's a win-win. So a few things, and again, I'm for this. I do think it's a great idea. I do understand there are people that are against this, and I totally respect their opinion as well. But it does help Venezuela, but it does help us as well. Now, we can dissect what Wright has to say, but to put this in perspective to where we are on this Labor Day weekend, the national gas price right now, $4.15 a gallon for regular. They say it is the most expensive Labor Day weekend on record. That's what they say. But as far as the whole Venezuelan oil situation, you know the story by now, right? So I'll only hit the highlights to briefly retrace. But basically, under a deal that we have made with the Venezuelan government, we're going to have access to 17 oil fields and $65 billion barrels of oil reserves. Because Venezuela has huge oil reserves. And so we'll be able to, you know, buy the oil at a lower cost. That is going to help our gasoline prices. That also gives us more leverage against the Middle East and Russia and China. And so Chris Wright, the energy secretary, is correct in saying that it is in our hemisphere, and this lessens our dependence on the Middle East. And I think that Donald Trump, you know, I said way back at the beginning of the show that the whole war in Iran has been a learning experience, I think, for a lot of people, because the Iranians, they weaponized the Strait of Hormuz. So what better way to respond to that than to find different ways to get oil and gasoline outside of the Strait of Hormuz? And I do understand that we get a lot of our oil and a lot of our gasoline, not necessarily from the Strait of Hormuz. However, we are part of the global marketplace. And so that means that when the Strait of Hormuz is blocked, which is right now, that's what the Iranians are trying to do, then that forces the overall global price of oil and gasoline up. So if we're able to work with Venezuela and get more oil on the market outside of the Middle East, that is better for everybody. Because I think that we can all agree that the Middle East is a train wreck, right? Iran is a train wreck. We'll never be able to trust or control them. So we need to just try and phase them out as best we can. We need, and the world needs, to be less dependent on the Middle East. Now, some people are arguing that this isn't America first, because we're helping Venezuela when we should be focused on what we're doing. And I get that. But here's the deal. As it relates to our hemisphere, we're the big dog in the neighborhood. So, yes, we will help you with your oil production, but then we are going to take some of it at a far lower cost. That is America first. That is putting you first. Because that means that gas prices eventually will be lower for American drivers. Now, realize this is obviously a long-term play. This is going to ultimately take years to come to fruition. But this is, to me, this is one of those, you know, what I would call like a legacy maneuver. If it plays out the way that we want, then we become a massive oil-producing region. You got the United States, of course, and we produce a lot of oil. You'd have Venezuela as well. We're partnering with Venezuela. So this would be huge for our economy and for our country and for Venezuela, too. And so this is, you know, very, in my opinion, smart from a geopolitical perspective. It also takes power away from Russia. It takes power away from China. And that is a good thing. And also remember, just real quick, as the show's wrapping up, but also real quick, remember that when Venezuela was under Maduro, you had gangs and cartels running rampant. If we can get Venezuela back on its feet with all of this oil production, this will be huge, not only for Venezuela, but for America as well. Follow me on the socials at Dan Mandis Show. Have a great Labor Day weekend. We'll see you next time.
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0: 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I was playing that audio earlier of that crazy woman who is I'm going to put this in air quotes, this mother who is lamenting on the socials how much she hates being a mother. And the reason I played the audio, some people love that audio. One guy hated the audio and said, you're making people leave your show with the audio of this horrifying, horrific woman. I get it. But the reason why I played that audio is because it is emblematic and indicative of some of the reaction to the Lindsey Clancy trial and how motherhood is absolutely under attack. Families are under attack. By the way, did you hear what Donald Trump wants to do to save families? Details straight ahead. Red Eye Radio.
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10: From ABC News, I'm Sherry Preston. Still on the scene in Miami, investigators piecing together clues after the deadly accident involving an Amazon cargo jet. ABC's Victor Oquendo on the scene where the jet shot past the end of the runway, hitting cars and killing five.
11: Preliminary flight data shows it was traveling at 128 miles an hour. Now, the NTSB is investigating why this Amazon cargo jet overshot the runway in Miami by some 1,300 feet. That's more than four football fields.
10: ABC News contributor and aviation safety analyst John Nance.
12: They've had excessive speed, and you can see from the videos they're having trouble actually getting the main gear on the runway. But dissipating all that energy, that's why the skid mark, so to speak, was so extensive and why she went as far as she did beyond the end of the runway.
10: Officials have recovered the plane's data and voice recorders. In effect now, new Canadian tariffs on billions of dollars worth of goods made here and shipped there, including clothes, furniture, and steel.
13: The Canadian tariffs, retaliation for 50% tariffs President Trump announced this summer on a wide range of Canadian imports, estimated to cost the typical American household nearly $1,100 when combined with Trump's other tariffs.
10: That's ABC's Jay O'Brien. New worries about reading. American teens falling behind. Kids around the world and new reading scores out this morning. In 4 years, the scores have dropped the U.S. down to 13th globally. The organization that put the test together points to the internet and phones, saying kids who spend more than an hour a day on social media saw their scores suffer. Recent tests also show reading scores among fourth graders have dropped as well. Things are getting stormy in Hawaii with Hurricane Lowell brushing by. ABC meteorologist Jeff Smith.
14: The surf is going to be monstrous, up to 30 feet in some cases, and rainfall will be big as well. Up to 16 inches on Kauai, parts of the Big Island 4 to 8 inches.
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10: This is a manhunt on in Mississippi for the killer of a sheriff's deputy in Claiborne County. Deputy Terrain Bailey was shot responding to a call at a convenience store. This is the county sheriff, Edward Goods.
17: Officer Bailey was dedicated to this community. He lived, born and raised here.
10: The FBI is offering a $25,000 reward. Russia is renewing its attacks on Ukraine after a brief pause during the visits to Moscow and Kyiv by President Trump's envoys. The strikes overnight killed at least 2 people. Attacks in the Middle East driving up oil prices once again. Brent crude over $98 a barrel now. International nuclear experts say the old regime in Syria was working on technology that could have led to a nuclear weapon.
18: The potential for making nuke bombs was always denied, but there was a very serious concern about the possibility, says the director general of the UN Atomic Agency, Rafael Grossi, at the agency's meeting in Vienna. Syria was believed to have operated an extensive, undeclared nuclear program under former President Bashar al-Assad that included a nuclear reactor built by North Korea. After Assad's ouster, the new government agreed to give agency inspectors access to suspected former nuclear sites.
10: ABC's Chuck Sievertson. The Eiffel Tower is open again in Paris after a one-day strike over the treatment of women who work there. Their union says women were asked to leave their stations during a visit by a Hindu religious group that wanted to limit, quote, interactions with women. Sherry Preston, ABC News.
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2: 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From the Relief Factor Studios, for Gary McNamara and Eric Harley, here is Dan Mandis.
0: 866-90-RED-EYE is the phone number, 866-907-3339. Always appreciate the opportunity to fill in for Gary and Eric here on Red Eye Radio. My text line is open that I usually use for my morning show in Nashville, Tennessee. Listen, if you would, 615-737-9986. I do host a morning show in Nashville, Super Talk 99.7 WTN. So there is a lot of news to get to, of course, over the three-day weekend. There was a lot of news that did come out. I thought this was interesting. Is the Trump administration going to give money to married couples with a stay-at-home parent? Now, I'm going to go ahead and say it for my libertarian friends. I do understand that it's not the role of the government to raise families. I do understand that. But, you know, I feel like that ship has unfortunately sailed. We give a lot of money to parents. We essentially are subsidizing parenting so that parents can pay for childcare, that kind of a thing. So I do feel like that ship has sailed. And so now, what the president is doing, apparently, is he is going to start helping married couples with a stay-at-home parent give them $9,000 for each child. So if you've got, you know, obviously one child, $9,000, two children, you're going to get $18,000. And this isn't necessarily to help you pay for or reimburse you for childcare. It's basically to cover expenses because one parent has decided to stay home, make those sacrifices. And now the Trump administration, according to the New York Times, is wanting to make that happen. This was all over the socials over the weekend. Basically, what they want to do is they want to change the rules for the Federal Child Care and Development Fund. Now, this is usually reserved for married couples where both parents work, so they've got to send a child to daycare. That money would help them pay for that daycare. Or parents attending school, same thing. You're going to school, you're trying to better yourself, let us help you pay for daycare. Single parents who have to go out and work, let us help you pay for daycare with this subsidy. Well, now the Trump administration wants to give money from that same bucket of money. There's not going to be any more taxpayer dollars associated with this. It's going to come from the same bucket of money that all of those other people get. Married couples with a stay-at-home parent are going to get $9,000 per child if they are ultimately able to do this. J.D. Vance, who is apparently, according to the New York Times, behind all of this, he wants to show some love for those couples with a stay-at-home parent.
20: Our society has failed to recognize the obligation that one generation has to another is a core part of living in a society to begin with. So let me say very simply, I want more babies in the United States of America. I want more happy children in our country. And I want beautiful young men and women who are eager to welcome them into the world and eager to raise them. And it is the task of our government to make it easier for young moms and dads to afford to have kids, to bring them into the world, and to welcome them as the blessings that we know they are here at the March for Life.
0: I mean, I love that J.D. Vance said that back during the March for Life. I love that he is pro-family. I love that the Republican Party is coming out so strongly pro-family, especially at a time when families and motherhood is being villainized, as I spoke about in one of the previous hours. You know, somebody actually said to me on the text line, which is 615-737-9986, guy said something about how he's got like 10 kids. 10 kids. No wonder you're up at like 1 o'clock in the morning or whatever it is where you are. And think about it. And he says, I've got 10 kids and people are overly hostile towards me for choosing to have a big family. I applaud big families. I love that. And so for J.D. Vance and what he was saying, what they want to do, what they want to do to show their appreciation for those married couples with kids is if one of those parents is a stay-at-home mom or dad, then they want to give them that $9,000 per child. And as I said, this isn't a new fund created for married couples. This is going to come out of the same fund as before. So theoretically, this could take away from those already getting money, the both parents working couples and the single parent households, etc. And so that is where I'd be willing to bet the left is going to start, you know, doing what they do, going crazy, trying to find federal judges to block it, the whole thing. The money, according to the New York Times, would help offset the lost income of the stay-at-home parent. Now, at $9,000 per child, basically, if you've got a parent making $40,000, $50,000, $60,000 a year and decides to stay home, well, that $9,000 per kid, if you only have one or two kids, that's not really going to make up for the amount of money that you're losing, but obviously it'll help. Isn't that good? And it doesn't sound like it has to be a reimbursement for child care specifically. It can be used for raising the children. And so right now, this program is supposed to be used for, again, single parents, working parents who need help paying for child care. This would actually go to the parents where one works and one stays home. Simple. And it wouldn't, again, have to be just for child care reimbursement. It could be for anything. And that's why people are freaking out. You got some folks that are complaining that it'll favor married couples. Well, yeah, isn't that the point? My opinion is, and I don't want to, you know, make working parents feel bad, but it is my opinion that stay-at-home moms are the best for the baby. And while I do understand that there are families with different dynamics, I mean, there are some parents that are horrifying, as we all know, but by and large, I think that a mother or a father who stays home with a child is going to be better for the child in the long run, just my opinion. But, you know, right now we have all these programs that favor single working parents, which is fine. But why shouldn't married couples also be eligible? Why not married couples who make that sacrifice to have one parent stay home? Now, again, as I said at the beginning of this segment, put aside the discussion that you shouldn't be having kids that you can't afford. That ship, sadly, has clearly sailed. And so right now in America, we have all of these various programs to help needy families. And I do understand that. And so if we're going to help needy families, let's help all needy families, including the ones that make that sacrifice to have one of the parents stay home. But what the Trump administration is thinking of doing, according to the New York Times, is help couples who get married with the cost of having a parent stay home. It is a great idea. One of the things that J.D. Vance has been talking about is the importance of family.
20: They're trying to tear down this country, tear down our young people, tear down our military. And what's left over with the ashes of what they've torn down is socialism. But we've got a different approach, my friends. We want to invest in you. We want to fight for you, and we want to fight for your children's future. We're going to defeat socialism by giving you a stake in the American dream, and that's how we're going to win the future.
0: There you go, J.D. Vance. You know, it's going to be interesting to see how the Democrats play that. One of the things that has, you know, been mentioned, and I've mentioned it before, too, on my morning show in Nashville, is the Republican Party really does seem to have just grabbed that pro-family brand from the Democrats over to the Republican Party. I love it. I'm here for it. And for the president, again, even though I do understand that there's a lot of folks out there, including, by the way, yours truly, who will say that you shouldn't have kids that you cannot afford, and it's not the government's role to subsidize families. At the end of the day, if we're going to, and apparently we are, just go ahead and subsidize families in America, needy families here in America, if we're going to do that, well, then let's go ahead and include the families who make the sacrifices to keep one of the parents at home to raise the kids. Danny is calling from Missouri. Danny, you're first up right here on Red Eye Radio. Go ahead.
1: Well, one of the things that I thought about, I actually called to talk about Iran. I don't think that most people know how much of a threat Iran still is or was. But there were weeks, maybe months, away from a nuclear weapon.
0: Mm-hmm.
1: I think that Trump thought that Iran was going to be just like Venezuela. It was all going to be just, you know, one and done, you know, 2 days, 3 days, a week. But I think he underestimated the fanaticism of the people that are running that country. That's one thing.
0: Mm-hmm.
1: When you don't know who your enemy is and how powerful they are, you know, they may bite you.
0: Well, I will say this, and I appreciate the call, Danny. A couple of things. Number one, I wholeheartedly agree with you. I think that, I don't know if it was Benjamin Netanyahu, I don't know if it was Pete Hegseth, I don't know who it was, but remember, number one, you're right that I think that he thought that it would be as easy as arresting Maduro. Let's also not forget that we had already attacked Iran one time before during Trump's second administration, and that was a phenomenal success. And so there was not one person who said that that was a terribly executed attack. It was an amazing attack. Did they call it? I think it was Operation Midnight Hammer, but I could be wrong on that. But I think that you're right. I think that the president, I think he thought that we could bomb our way to getting Iran to acquiesce to our demands. And we dropped a lot of bombs. And it turns out that the thing we should have done first was really go after their economy, because you're right, the resilience and the fanaticism of the Iranian leadership. I mean, we've killed them two or three layers deep in the Islamic Revolutionary Guard, and we still haven't found our way to the rational layer of the Islamic Revolutionary Guard, the ones who are running the country. So I think you're right. I think that the president thought that, yeah, absolutely, this was going to be easier. I do believe that he underestimated this, but I think that finally, though, we are on the right track. And again, I appreciate the call. More of your calls coming up next, 866-90-RED-EYE, 866-907-3339. Got a lot more straight ahead.
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22: Too early for Christmas? That's not the case for Christmas tree growers like Western Washington State's John Tillman, as they perform nearly year-round work to make that merchandise available for the holidays. For example, currently being performed at Tillman's Christmas tree lot.
23: September, October, we're doing all our tagging for inventory. That gives us what numbers we have of what species, of what sizes for sale.
22: Also continuing for Tillman and his crew, a task that started earlier this summer.
23: We start a culturing season, starts in early July, and that will go through typically about the end of September, where we're going out straightening leaders, trimming sides of the trees, hopefully making sure that we have something that looks good for tagging.
22: The last time Tillman took a break from his Christmas tree farm duties, mid-January, the end of a one-month period shortly before Christmas, after winding down the holiday sales period. I'm Rod Bain reporting for the U.S. Department of Agriculture in Washington, D.C.
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0: 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Want to say hello to Dwayne in Saskatchewan, Canada. Dwayne, thanks for calling Red Eye Radio. How are you?
1: Fantastic. Yourself?
0: I'm doing all right. Go ahead, sir. Thanks for calling in.
1: Thank you for taking my call. Sometimes things that politicians and countries do have unintended consequences. And I just wanted to let the Americans know that when these tariffs and things were put on, there certainly was some concern. But what we've discovered, if Trump thinks he's making America great again, he's making Canada fantastic. We've never sold so much oil, potash, uranium, and all the other things that we have up here for sale. We've been able to, some of the provinces have been able to clear off their debt that's been building in terms of billions of dollars. We've got our medical care system, because we have all of this taxes that people are paying, we've been able to enhance our universal Medicare program to with things that we never thought we would be able to afford. We learned from lessons from America in terms of what they were having problems with immigrants, and we discovered that we need immigrants here in Canada because we're becoming an aging population, and we've registered all of our immigrants. Last year, we brought 2 million people into our country, in a country of 42 million, and we're so glad to have them, and they're happy to be here, and it's just working out wonderfully well.
0: Well, good. I'm glad. Hey, Dwayne, I'm glad that's all. Hey, Dwayne, hold on. I'm glad that's all working out for you. Is Canada, and I'm not asking this to be snarky. So just so you know, I'm not asking this to be snarky. Is Canada's government-run health care, is it as bad as folks say?
1: Bad. It's fantastic. I've had, unfortunately, 12 major operations in my life, and I've never had to pay a penny for them. You don't have to wait to get lined up for your operations. Mm-hmm. The pharmacy companies keep saying how bad Canada is. But let me tell you, there's very few medical programs anywhere in the world that work as well as ours. And people don't lay awake at night wondering if they get ill when they're old or they have a baby. How are they going to afford all this? Because when you walk out of the hospital,

0: or they have a baby. How are they going to afford all this? Mm-hmm. Because when you walk out of the hospital, they thank you very much for, and we thank the doctors, and that's where it ends. There's not a bit of cost. I understand some people in the United States are paying $3,000-$4,000 a month for medical care, and I.
1: Oh yeah, let me tell you something, Duane. If I may, Obamacare really, in my opinion, destroyed our health care. It is absolutely unaffordable these days if you have to buy it on the exchanges. It is interesting, though, Duane, and I'm not calling you a liar by any stretch of the imagination. I'm glad that you're recovering from your 12 operations and so on. But I hear from so many. Duane, hold on, man. I hear from so many Canadians, though, that tell me just the opposite, that your health care is actually a nightmare. So just in like 10 seconds, is there some controversy as to whether or not Canada's health care is great from within Canada itself? Is that a debate?
0: Well, there's one political party that tries to pretend that's what's happening, that it's no good, and the other party, which is in power most of the time, just keeps it perking along. I just want to say one more thing. We had some problems with Alberta and Quebec. They were talking about wanting to break away from Canada. And once all this problems and concerns happened and people saw what was happening in the United States, that issue has completely fallen flat on its face.
1: All right, very good. Thank you for the call, Duane, from Saskatchewan, Canada. I very much appreciate it. Yeah, part of that conversation obviously would relate to the tariff war that right now is going on between President Trump, the United States, and Canada. Let's just fully understand. And listen, I myself have no beef with Canada, and I have no beef with Duane. It is interesting, though, because I do a lot of talk radio, and I've spoken to a lot of Canadians. Some do say, and you just heard Duane say, they love the healthcare system there. Others, not so much. But the protective tariffs that Canada implements on things like dairy have really, really angered Donald Trump. Maybe we'll talk about that as the evening progresses.
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1: 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If you would like to text in instead of call in, you can, 615-737-9986. I'm Dan Mandis, filling in for Gary and Eric. So right before the break, the last caller that we took, it was Dwayne from Saskatchewan, Canada. And he was bragging on Canada's healthcare system. So in the interest of equal time, we also have now Greg in Ontario, Canada. He says that Dwayne is lying when he says that the healthcare system in Canada is great. So Greg calling Ontario, Canada. Go ahead. What has been your experience with Canada's healthcare?
2: Yeah, hi, Dan. Pleasure to talk with you. Well, from what I heard coming from the gentleman from Saskatchewan, my jaw hit the ground because he might have been talking about the healthcare system that existed in this country maybe 30 years ago. I can tell you from personal experience, it's nothing what he said. We have people in hospitals on gurneys dying. There was an 8-year-old child that went to emergency in Toronto last year with his parents. And he died waiting to get into emergency. See, these are the stories he won't talk about or nobody wants to hear. And I myself personally have been in this country my whole life, and I've watched this healthcare system absolutely just degrade into nothing, to the point where I have gone to Michigan in Detroit for medical care twice, and I'm going to go the third time. Because the wait times here, if you need something like, say, orthopedic surgery or any major surgery, really, you'll wait 6 to 8 months, if you're lucky, to get an MRI. And then you'll wait another year to see a specialist. Okay? Mm-hmm. And then from there, you might not even get the surgery that you need. And there is Canadians in this country, across this whole country, that are fleeing this country for medical care, into the United States or into Europe. My next trip will probably be into Europe. It's going to cost me $100,000 to get something I've been trying to get done in this country for probably 5 or 6 years. It's absolutely nothing what you would... Well, what it is, Dan, it's a social health care system.
1: Right.
2: It's socialism. And this is what, when I hear of what's going on in the United States and some DSA, when they socialist these young people... You come to this country and you experience our health care. The last thing you're going to want in America is social health care. Okay? They've let so many immigrants into this country under the Trudeau government for the last 10 years. It flooded this country, and the health care system is absolutely overburdened. It's disgraceful. So when you hear Canadians that are going on about what a great country we have and we got it all together and we have nothing, I'm telling you straight up, I'm 66 years old, and in the last 20 plus years, I almost feel like packing my bags and leaving this place because it is going downhill so fast. We have nothing going on in this country for ourselves. Our governments refuse to do anything for the people in this country, and these tariff so-called wars. I'll tell you, Dan, what Donald Trump did, I thank him 100% because he gave this country the biggest wake-up call of all time. We've been leaning on Big Brother here for pretty much since World War II. We've done nothing for ourselves. We always thought the gravy train was going to be there. And now America's calling in the chips, and I don't blame them because there is a huge trade deficit. And this country is absolutely caught with its pants down. We've had countries come here under the Trudeau government for the last 12 years, and now even Carney. We've had 10 or 12 countries knock on our door pleading with us to give us to ship our natural gas, liquefied natural gas, our oil, critical minerals. And every time our government says we have no business plan, those people walk away, and the last person that walked away, the president of Japan, after he left here and got denied, he met with President Trump, and I think it was in a week that the president was visiting the United States from Japan. walked away with the United States had a $1 trillion deal with the natural gas coming out of Alaska, that new pipeline. We just throw everything away. It's, Dan, if you ever listen to a Canadian and they're trying to pump this country up, all I hear from Canadians is like, we're the best country in the world. This is the best place to be. I have long discussions with people and they say, name why it is the best. There's nothing about this country that's the best. And, well, and they just,
1: Well, Greg, what I would say is I was on a cruise a couple of years ago and happened to get to know a bunch of Canadians. And they said the same thing as you, where it's just like it's a mess and the government doesn't know what it's doing. They're letting in all of these, essentially these, you know, illegal aliens and these migrants and the health care. And they just, I mean, on and on. So I don't know if, you know, old Dwayne from Saskatchewan there, if, you know, he's sort of with that political party that is more liberal in Canada. But, you know, for me, whatever. Here's what I know about the tariffs is, you know, and I'm just going to talk about one, which is, I think, the most obvious, but it is also emblematic of what President Trump has been angry with. I'm in Tennessee. We have a lot of dairy farmers in Tennessee, so I talk about this quite a bit. But in Canada, they only offer a certain amount of dairy into Canada from the United States before they implement these massive tariffs, like 245%, you know. So that is just one example of many of how the president says there's a lot of unfair tariffing going on within Canada. And President Trump wants a better relationship, or as the president would say, a fair relationship with Canada as it relates to the tariffs. One thing, though, Greg, you said, just real quickly, you said that you think about, you know, packing up and leaving this place. That's your exact quote. I wrote it down. Where would you go? I mean, would you try to come to the United States? Would you try to go someplace else? Where would you go?
2: Well, I have a brother that lives in Florida, and we've talked extensively about this and seriously about this. And he says, I got the sponsorship papers. He says, let me know. And I says, send it to me, because they're going to be sitting on my table. And that's where I'm going to go. I'm going to go to Florida. And he's been down there for, God, about 35 years. He was the smarter of us all, right? We didn't see that. But I just want to comment quickly on the dairy, if I could, Dan. You're absolutely right. We protect, you're bang on with those tariffs. And I'll tell you something, what's going on in this country with the dairy. There's about 10,000 dairy farmers across this country. Most of them are in Quebec. And they absolutely support the Liberal government. So the Liberal government, the NDP, these are the people that are ruining this country. All right? And so what they're doing here, if you could believe this, but it's absolutely true, they have quotas on everything in here, and they don't want to let it. They're afraid of competition. That's the problem with this country. They're afraid to compete. They're afraid to compete on anything. That's why we never get anywhere in this country. We never build anything. But what they're doing in this country, they're dumping down the drain a billion liters of milk right down the drain every year because they can't sell it after a quota. Instead of giving it to the poor or a charity or something, they'll dump it down the drain. And that's an absolute truth. So, like, and that's when, and then when you talk about, they don't want American dairy coming in. The problem with this country is everything is monopoly. We don't get the choices. We're told what we're going to have to buy and who we're going to have to buy it from. You see, we're about a step away from full-on socialism or dictatorship. I'm telling you, when Trudeau got in, I looked at this guy, especially with the trucker convoy that we had here, and they were throwing people in jail. Yeah, I said to myself, this is it. This is the end of my country. This is the end of the democracy that I remember growing up with as a child and all the way up until about 15 years ago. And Carney, make no mistake, Carney is the same guy as Trudeau, the absolute same.
1: Well, Greg, I will say this. I do have to correct you on one thing. It's not Florida. It's the free state of Florida. Whenever you talk about Florida, you've got to say the free state of Florida in front of the state's name.
2: Okay, the free state of Florida, brother.
1: There you go. And as somebody from America, I would love if somebody with your ideals came into our country, because clearly you appreciate what our country has to offer. And Greg, thank you very much for calling from Ontario, Canada. My name is Dan Mandis, in for Gary and Eric. 866-90-RED-EYE is the phone number, 866-907-3339. 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

0: 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That is the text line, not the phone number. And by the way, coming up, why am I being called a socialist? Stay close.
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0: Dan Mandis here in for Gary and Eric on Red Eye Radio. So why am I being called the socialist? I'm being called the socialist because I was talking about the president and J.D. Vance, their idea to give $9,000 per child to families who have a stay-at-home parent. Now, I get that there's a lot of people that say that that is socialism. I actually agree that it's not the government's job to subsidize families. I totally get that. My point is that if we're going to do it, then, yeah, we might as well help families that have a stay-at-home parent. Here's what I would like to do, though. I put a poll up on my X feed at Dan Mandis Show. I want you to go take it right now because I'm really curious as to where you stand on this. So follow me on X at Dan Mandis Show. And here's the way that I worded the poll. The Trump administration may be giving $9,000 per child to couples with a stay-at-home parent. Do you like this idea? Answer number one, no, it's socialism. Yes, it's pro-family is answer number two. So if you would, I would love if you follow me on X at Dan Mandis Show and take the poll. Because as I said, for the fourth time now, because I'm not a socialist, but my whole point is this is not a new bucket of money that we are creating. This is coming from the same bucket of money. So apparently, as a government, we are okay with subsidizing families. Yes, we can always make the argument that that is socialism. You could also say that it is, just part of our government that is protecting those that need help, you know, protecting those of us who have the biggest challenges. But bottom line is, we as a country apparently are okay with subsidizing families. I'm not necessarily. I'm all for social safety nets. I get that. But at the same time, don't have kids if you can't afford them. I totally understand that aspect of it as well. So I would love it if you went and took the poll. And again, follow me on the socials at Dan Mandis Show and let me know what you think. There is something going on, just really quickly. There is something going on just across the border from Tucson, Arizona, in Nogales, Sonora, Mexico. This was, and just very, very briefly before the hour ends, but the U.S. has put travel restrictions on U.S. government employees in the Mexican border town of Nogales, Sonora, in Mexico. Again, this is just across from Tucson. So they're not saying exactly what is going on, but there is some sort of a threat, and they're not saying what it is, but they are saying don't go out at night. I mean, that's part of what they're saying. They say due to threat information, U.S. government activities and travel to Nogales have been restricted to essential movement during daylight hours only. That is from the U.S. consulate there in Mexico. So the authorities have told us there is some sort of a threat, but again, they're not giving us any real details as to what it could be. Sonora, by the way, traditionally has been called a reconsidered travel area anyway. And Nogales is an hour and 15 minutes south of Tucson. I've been to Tucson, and it's not too far from the border. So we have the possibilities of, if you think about it, We have the possibilities of cartel violence, the kidnapping of American citizens. There's a lot of violence among civilians as well. But why would anybody go to Nogales, Mexico anyway? We'll talk about that and a whole lot more straight ahead. My name is Dan Mandis. This is Red Eye Radio.

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7: From ABC News, I'm Sherry Preston. The NTSB says that Amazon cargo plane that crashed on Sunday hit both an SUV and a van with seven people inside when it overshot the runway at Miami International Airport. Some wondering if a safety system known as EMAS could have helped. ABC aviation safety analyst John Nance explains what it is.
8: It's a zone beyond the end of a runway in which you run an airplane into that, and it's going to slow it down and stop it safely without even ripping the gear off. It probably would have prevented this accident, but that's hard to say at this particular point because there are a lot of flight dynamics that are going to come into play in answering that question.
7: Five people were killed, five injured. The plane traveling at 128 miles an hour when the crash occurred. Starting this morning, Canadians will be paying more for our goods just as we are paying more for theirs.
9: Canada's retaliatory tariffs are taking effect today, hitting hundreds of American products from steel to cheese to motorcycles. Those products now face duties as high as 50%.
7: ABC's Karen Hua. A worrisome new report on test scores for U.S. high schoolers.
10: According to scores released overnight, American teenagers are falling behind the rest of the world in reading. And the gap between our best and worst readers is now the widest of any country. U.S. reading scores fell 14 points since the last test in 2022, enough to drop the U.S. 7 places in the global rankings, down to 13th overall.
7: ABC's Elizabeth Schulze. Hawaii under a state of emergency thanks to Hurricane Lowell.
11: The westernmost islands are getting the worst of it, up to 16 inches of rain, waves up to 30 feet. Schools and government offices closed today to keep people off the roads.
7: There's been a theft from a small museum in the French Riviera. Surveillance camera footage shows the thieves stealing 4 paintings by Renoir that are worth millions. The Renoir Museum housed in the last home of the renowned painter. You're listening to ABC News.
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7: What's next in the Lindsey Clancy trial? ABC's Aaron Katursky says we're not sure.
14: The defense was never advocating for Lindsey Clancy to simply escape responsibility. The whole idea was to find her not guilty by reason of insanity, effectively, and get her more permanently into mental health treatment. And down the road, perhaps evaluate her to see whether it would ever be safe enough for her to return and live among society.
7: We're now hearing from the college student who jumped through the window to protect workers inside a California In-N-Out Burger, protected them with the spatula.
15: And my body was like, you got to get through that drive-through window.
10: Luca Opperman was waiting in the drive-through of an In-N-Out Burger in Lake Elsinore, California, when he says he heard loud yelling inside the restaurant.
15: He's banging on the counter with this, like, baseball bat-sized stick.
10: The quick-thinking athlete grabbed a spatula and confronted 53-year-old Antoinetta Sanchez, who was allegedly angry about her food. Opperman tackled the woman after she swung the stick, taking it away from her.
15: Just doing what I can, you know.
10: Just last month, a 24-year-old man opened fire in a Twin Falls, Idaho In-N-Out Burger, killing 3 and wounding 7.
7: NBC's Melissa Adan. Sources say Harry and Meghan were surprised by that letter from the king telling them they would remain non-working royals now that they have returned to the UK. They were shown the letter, they say, 2 minutes before it was made public. Sherry Preston, ABC News.
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16: And both sides have taken to escalating these airstrikes to try to inflict costs and drive the other side to a point where they're willing to make concessions.
17: And Bloomberg's Greg Sullivan says the latest attack comes after U.S. envoy Steve Witkoff and Jared Kushner traveled from Moscow to Kyiv over the weekend for talks aimed at ending the war. This morning, Volodymyr Zelensky said he would like to have U.S. lead talks with Ukraine and Russia this fall.
18: Well, back in this country, Karen, it's primary election day in New Hampshire, and attention's already turning to the November matchup for retiring Democratic Senator Gene Shaheen's seat. On the Democratic side today, Congressman Chris Pappas is leading his primary opponents, including progressive medical scientist Karishma Manzur. For the Republicans, former Senator John Sununu has a comfortable lead over his primary opponent, former Massachusetts Senator Scott Brown. The nonpartisan Cook Political Report still has New Hampshire leaning in Democrats' favor, but Republican allied groups are spending about $24 million on Sununu's behalf. That's almost twice as much as Democrats are spending on Pappas. And he says that funding disadvantage is making him nervous, as New Hampshire has a history of electing Republicans, too.
17: Well, Nathan, President Trump is causing a stir on social media with the idea of another name change. He put out a series of posts over the weekend suggesting New Mexico should be renamed New America. They included maps with the word Mexico crossed out and replaced with America, and an AI-generated video of the president slapping an American label over a Welcome to New Mexico sign. The posts have sparked a backlash from New Mexico leaders. Democratic Governor Michelle Lujan Grisham posted that the name is not up for debate and has been there since before the United States existed. Senator Martin Heinrich posted on X that there are three things he'll call by their actual names: the Gulf of Mexico, Lake Ontario, and New Mexico. President Trump has signed executive orders to rename the bodies of water, but he has no legal authority to change a state's name.
18: Let's turn to markets now, Karen. Futures are mostly lower as we begin a holiday-shortened trading week, and there is plenty for investors to digest. We get two key inflation reports with the highlight Friday with the August Consumer Price Index. There is also a $58 billion bond auction later today.
17: The yen is closing in on its strongest level this year, Nathan, after a breakthrough 155 per dollar triggered stop-loss orders. Right now, the yen is trading at 153.98, and Jeff Yu is senior macro strategist at BNY.
19: It feels like 160, that level, some deterrence has been established. Right? So has there been, so if you look at the BOJ accounts, has there been confirmation of intervention? I guess not of late. Timing is interesting as well. But there is an apprehension if the BOJ do go above and beyond what's expected right now. You don't want to test that.
17: And BMI's Jeffrey Yu says the yen is up almost 4% this month, making it the best performer among group of 10 currencies.
18: In Europe, Karen, disappointing drug results are resulting in the worst stock performance in 6 years for Novartis. The Swiss drug maker suffered its third clinical trial setback in a week after a treatment for a rare muscle-wasting disease failed a late-stage study. This medicine, called Del-Desert, was the centerpiece of Novartis's $12 billion takeover of Avidity Biosciences. It was touted as a potential blockbuster, but the setback has Novartis shares plunging this morning. They are down more than 9%.
17: And Nathan, Bloomberg News has learned Anthropic has decided against acquiring artificial intelligence startup Descartes AI. Sources say the companies may still pursue other opportunities to collaborate. Descartes produces software that can reduce the cost of training and operating AI by helping chips work more efficiently. Time now for a look at some of the other stories making news in New York and around the world. And for that, we're joined by Bloomberg's Michael Barr. Michael, good morning.
20: Good morning, Karen. Federal authorities are investigating an Amazon Prime Air Boeing 767 that crashed off the end of a runway while landing at Miami International Airport over the weekend. Five people were killed, others hurt. The plane traveled almost a quarter of a mile beyond the end of the runway, according to NTSB investigators. NTSB Chair Jennifer Homendy says the plane hit two vehicles, including a van with seven people on board. Then it went through a perimeter fence and hit a car.
21: We'll have to interview the crew. We'll have to interview others. We're going to want to talk to crew members of flights that may have landed prior to this flight.
20: Homendy says her teams have now collected the cockpit voice and data recorders. A state of emergency for the Hawaiian Islands as Hurricane Lowell churns in the Pacific. The surf is forecast up to 30 feet in some cases, and rainfall will be big as well, up to 16 inches on Kauai. Kauai County Mayor Derek Kawakami.
22: If you live along our coastal areas, we're going to see some surf that I myself, who have lived here my whole life, loves the ocean, hasn't seen the type of waves that is being forecasted to arrive.
20: Meanwhile, Big Surf is heading toward the Southern California coastline from a weakening tropical storm Marie. Security was tight Monday for the 59th annual New York Carnival Parade in Brooklyn, celebrating Caribbean culture. But police say three people were injured in separate shootings near the parade, despite the NYPD touting a beefed-up parade presence this year. Also, five other people were stabbed nearby before the parade. However, this parade-goer stayed positive.
23: Labor Day is West Indian Day. It's when we celebrate our rich Caribbean culture with its people, with its food, with its music.
20: All of the victims are expected to survive. Global news 24 hours a day and whenever you want it with Bloomberg News Now. I'm Michael Barr, and this is Bloomberg, Karen.
17: 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John, good morning.
0: Good morning, Karen. At the stadium tonight, it's the Yankees and Colorado Rockies, and that would not normally be considered a must-see game, but Yankee fans will be tuning in to see Aaron Judge, his first game since late May, back from the rib injury. Chose not to play any minor league rehab games to hope his Judge can ramp up during these last 3 weeks of the regular season, be ready for the playoffs. Yanks still looking up at Tampa Bay, four games behind, two games ahead of their likely first-round opponent, the Red Sox, who just won their fifth in a row, 5-2 over the Angels. Adley Rutschman hit a three-run homer. Mets beat the Marlins in Miami, 9-4. A.J. Ewing had three hits, drove in three. The Nationals lost in San Diego, 3-2. Quarterfinals begin today at the U.S. Open. There's an All-American match between Francis Tiafoe and Alex Mickelson, and the top-seeded American, Ben Shelton, plays tonight. He will try to upset Carlos Alcaraz.
1: To me, it looks, you know, very normal. His normal, I mean, which is impressive after not playing for 5 months. And I think it'll be a great match. I'm excited for the battle. Never played him here in New York, and obviously in the position that I want to be in.
0: The young American learner, TN, last night blew a 2-set-to-1 lead, lost to Karin Khachanov. Top seed Alex Zverev won in straight sets, so did Coco Gauff. College football, there was a power outage in Tallahassee. The game delayed nearly 2 hours. SMU then beat Florida State 27-24. The NFL season begins tomorrow with the Patriots in Seattle, and the Pats just locked up their all-pro, Christian Gonzalez. They made him the highest-paid cornerback. The Giants cut wideout Darius Slayton, their longest-tenured player at Giants since 2019. Slayton led them in receiving four times. The Falcons named Tua Tagovailoa their week one starting quarterback. John Stashower, Bloomberg Sports, Karen Hinkle.
17: All right, John, thank you. S&P futures are down 0.2% or 17 points. Dow futures down 0.7% or 386 points. NASDAQ futures, little change, and 10-year Treasury yield 4.8%.
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18: Good morning. I'm Nathan Hager. We are continuing to watch developments in the Middle East as Brent crude oil edges closer to $100 a barrel this morning. There have been word of new attacks on Saudi Arabian oil facilities as Iran says it is getting closer to a deal with Oman on a new transit route through the Strait of Hormuz. Joining us from Dubai this morning is Bloomberg News Middle East Managing Editor Paul Wallace. It's good to speak with you this morning, Paul. What do we know about these attacks on Saudi energy facilities? Good morning.
3: Good morning. Well, so the Houthis have claimed attacks on several sites in the south and southeast of Saudi Arabia, and the Saudi government has come out and said that it's had to halt some of its energy facilities. So it looks like those were the target of the Houthi attacks, and the Houthis said they attacked with ballistic missiles and drones. And this just goes to show that the Houthis, a group based in Yemen and which control most of Yemen's population, are not going away. It was in July when they effectively said they were going to blockade Saudi Arabia's Red Sea ports and target ships, any ships going towards them. And they've continued these attacks on an on-off basis. They hit a refinery in Jazan, a city in southwest Saudi Arabia yesterday, and they've now done these attacks today. So this is a worrying development for the Saudi Arabians. It's not catastrophic, and most of their oil facilities are in the northeast, so far away from this part of the country. But nonetheless, it is a big concern. The Saudis do not really know at this stage how to deal with the Houthis and just get them to stop these attacks on the kingdom.
18: Does it put more of a focus on risk to oil land-based as opposed to what's happening around the Strait of Hormuz, when just a few days ago Treasury Secretary Scott Bessent was predicting that the Strait was going to become a worthless waterway in the next couple of years?
3: I think it does. So since the Iran war started in late February, the Saudis have done pretty well at diverting most of their oil exports to their western coast, to their Red Sea coast, and primarily to the port of Yanbu. And they've been getting the bulk of their oil onto global markets that way. So, you know, sort of bypassing the Strait of Hormuz. That's been successful. That's helped to ensure oil prices don't go up too much. Yanbu itself has not been attacked too much. by the Houthis, but it's certainly within range of their drones and missiles. So this just, you know, complicates Saudi Arabia getting its exports out onto global markets. In terms of Besant's comments, it is possible that the Gulf Arab states manage within a few years to get the bulk of their crude oil out, or export the bulk of their crude oil in some way that bypasses Hormuz, whether that's via pipelines or some other method. But it's going to take billions and billions of dollars of investments in infrastructure to ensure that, and it's going to be costly even beyond them. By far the simplest way for them, you know, to handle their oil exports, and their preference is to get the strait open and for ships to be allowed free passage. Iran, of course, does not look like it's in the mood for that anytime soon.
18: Okay, Paul, again, thanks for joining us this morning as we continue to monitor what's happening in the Middle East. Paul Wallace is Middle East Managing Editor for Bloomberg News with us this morning from Dubai. Karen.
17: Nathan, let's repeat some of our top stories this morning. Canada has imposed tariffs of 15% to 50% on hundreds of products from the U.S. The measure will hit U.S. exporters particularly hard in states such as Michigan and Ohio that do a lot of business with Canada and host heated races in November's midterm elections. Ukraine's President Volodymyr Zelensky says meetings with U.S. officials, including President Trump, are being discussed and tentatively scheduled for the second half of September. And President Trump is looking to change some more names on the map. This time, the president suggesting replacing New Mexico with the name New America. We have more on those stories coming up on Bloomberg Daybreak on a day when futures are mostly lower, with S&P futures down 0.2%, down about 16 points. Dow futures down 0.7%, or 386 points. And NASDAQ futures up 0.1%, or 27 points. 10-year Treasury yield at 4.79%. The yield on the two-year, 4.37%. And Brent is at $98.71 a barrel. And this is Bloomberg.
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20: Escalating trade fight with Canada. President Trump's threat comes as Canada moves to impose tariffs of 15% to 50% on hundreds of products from the U.S. starting today. New questions about a nuclear deal with Tehran. Energy Secretary Chris Wright over the weekend saying, quote, there may not be one. Meanwhile, the U.S., Britain, France, and Germany are seeking a resolution by the U.N. Nuclear Watchdog Board declaring Iran in breach of its obligations for not fully cooperating with its inspectors. In baseball, the Mets, Red Sox, and Orioles all won. The Nationals lost. Aaron Judge has been reinstated from the 60-day injured list by the Yankees. Judge hasn't played since May 31st because of a broken right rib. In tennis, the quarterfinals at the U.S. Open begin today. Yesterday, Elena Rybakina overpowered Naomi Osaka. Coco Gauff advanced. For the men, Alexander Zverev moves on. Global news, 24 hours a day, and whenever you want it with Bloomberg News Now. I'm Michael Barr, and this is Bloomberg, Nathan.
18: All right, Michael, thank you. To 6:23 on Wall Street, you're listening to Bloomberg Daybreak on a morning where inflation is certainly in focus this morning with crude oil on the rise. Joining us in our Bloomberg Interactive Broker studio this morning is Bloomberg International Economics and Policy Correspondent Michael McKee. So, Mike, looking at the screen, Brent just above $98 a barrel off the session highs, but still edging close to 100. West Texas Intermediates close to 94. With energy levels like this, is it something that gets the Fed's attention? Good morning.
15: It definitely gets the Fed's attention. I think they're probably looking more at diesel prices at this point, which are close to $6 this morning, because at this point, much of that is going to start spreading through the economy, and you'll have trucking companies raising prices, and you'll have packaging companies raising prices, and a lot of different products that are transported using diesel trucks will be going up in price. And so that just tells them that there is an ongoing problem. This week, we're going to get a couple of reports that reflect rising oil prices in the month of August. In the headline numbers, the PPI and CPI will rise a little bit. It's the core that everybody's looking at, and the especially core services, but core PPI is expected to be up just a tenth, and we are supposed to, though, see the core the core year-over-year rate rise to 4.6% from 4.2%. That'll be a worry, and then Friday we get CPI, which is not expected to show the same thing. Core CPI expected to rise to 2.4% from down from 2.5%, and the headline unchanged because of the base effects. But that is a long way of saying not much has changed in the inflation picture over the last couple of months, and that's what the Fed will be debating.
18: And we did hear, of course, Chairman Warsha Jackson Hole reiterating that the core PCE is his preferred gauge of inflation. So how much is this week's data really going to matter for the Fed given that?
15: It's going to matter a lot because once we get CPI and PPI, economists can generally put together the pieces because a lot of what's in both of those goes into the PCE index. And they'll have a pretty good idea of what the PCE is, even though it doesn't come out until the end of the month. So they'll have a feeling for where inflation is going in terms of their target. The argument has been from hawkish members of the Fed that the PCE is not falling fast enough or far enough, and it's been above 2% for a long time. And then you had Chris Waller saying last week that he sees some signs of disinflation. He said, though, if he doesn't see them in these reports, then he's willing to

0: Live from the Interactive Brokers Studio, broadcasting worldwide on Bloomberg 1130 New York, Bloomberg 99.1 Washington, Bloomberg 92.9 Boston, Sirius XM Channel 121, Bloomberg.com, and the Bloomberg Business App. This is Bloomberg Daybreak.
1: We're coming up to 6:30 on Wall Street. Good morning. I'm Karen Moscow.
2: I'm Nathan Hager, and we're nearly 3 hours away from the open of U.S. trading. 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
1: Well, Nathan, Canada has hit back at 50% tariffs from the United States, with 15 to 50% duties on hundreds of American products. They include a new 50% levy on many U.S. steel items, as well as levies on a range of consumer goods. It's unclear how the U.S. could respond now, but Bloomberg Global Trade Editor Brendan Murray reports President Trump is floating an aviation boycott.
3: We heard the president talk about the Bombardier airplanes, a Canadian company, but there are a lot of workers in places across purple states, at the very least, if you're looking at this politically. So there's a real chess match starting to play out here.
1: And Bloomberg's Brendan Murray reports the new tariffs will hit especially hard in states like Michigan and Ohio that do a lot of business with Canada and host heated midterm election races.
2: And Karen, crude oil's on the rise after Saudi Arabia halted some energy operations near its border with Yemen. Iran-backed Houthi rebels are claiming responsibility for attacks on three Aramco facilities where work has been suspended. It comes as Iran says it is close to a deal with Oman on a new transit route through the Strait of Hormuz. Bloomberg Middle East News Director Will Kennedy reports it is not clear how the U.S. will respond to that.
3: Clearly, the Iranians have been quite keen to say that that corridor will involve the payment of fees, which is something that the U.S. opposes. So it could be progress. It could allow for more, but we just don't know how that's going to develop at the moment.
2: And Bloomberg's Will Kennedy reports about 10 million barrels of oil continue to exit the Persian Gulf despite the risks. Right now, Brent's up 1.4% at $98.38 a barrel. West Texas Intermediate's at $93.73. That's a gain of almost 2.5%.
1: Well, Nathan, the UK government is expected to ban trade with Israeli settlements in the West Bank today. Bloomberg first reported last month that Britain was drafting sanctions to increase pressure on Israel over new settlement homes. The foreign secretary will set out the details in the House of Commons later as part of what the government is calling a reset of relations with Israel. Cabinet Minister Pat McFadden has been discussing the move this morning.
4: The overriding drive behind it is the idea of keeping alive the possibility of a two-state solution. And what we're really concerned about is an attempt openly by some Israeli ministers to erase that possibility.
1: Cabinet Minister Pat McFadden, and while many Labour MPs back the move, UK officials are concerned about the response from Washington. They fear the announcement could provide an early setback for Prime Minister Andy Burnham's relationship with President Trump.
2: Well, today is primary election day in New Hampshire, Karen, and attention's already on the November contest for retiring Democratic Senator Gene Shaheen's seat. Polls show Democratic Congressman Chris Pappas leading his primary opponents in the Senate race, though progressive Karishma Manzur is narrowing the gap. On the Republican side, former Senator John Sununu is leading his main opponent, former Massachusetts Senator Scott Brown. The Cook Political Report rates New Hampshire as leaning Democratic, but Democrats are putting more money and attention on defending Senate seats in Georgia and Michigan while eyeing pickups in Maine, Texas, and Ohio. Republican allied groups plan to spend nearly twice as much on Sununu's campaign as Democrats do for Pappas. That's according to the tracking group at Impact.
1: Nathan, the Republican National Committee is hosting an unprecedented midterm convention this week in Dallas. And Bloomberg's Amy Morris reports from Washington.
5: President Trump floated the idea as early as last August, framing it as a way to help turnout ahead of the midterms. Trump is expected to hold a rally on the opening day alongside Vice President J.D. Vance, with thousands in attendance. A Democratic contingent will also be there, look for protests, rallies, and press conferences, an attempt to draw attention from and contrast with Trump's messaging. The event begins on Wednesday and will last for 2 days, but security is expected to remain in place through September 11th. In Washington, Amy Morris, Bloomberg Radio.
2: Thanks, Amy. President Trump's causing a stir online with another name change proposal. He put out a flurry of social media posts over the weekend suggesting New Mexico change its name to New America. The idea has sparked a backlash from Democratic leaders in the land of enchantment. President Trump has signed a

0: executive orders to put America's name on the Gulf of Mexico and Lake Ontario, but he has no legal authority to change a state's name. In New Mexico's case, it's enshrined in the state constitution.
1: Well, let's turn to the markets now. Nathan, and futures are mostly lower as we begin a holiday-shortened trading week. It'll be one that features a couple of high-profile tech earnings. And we get a look ahead with Bloomberg's Charlie Pillett.
2: With the jobs report behind us and the Fed's blackout period in effect, investors are awaiting the next catalyst for markets as they assess the prospect for corporate earnings into year-end. Rayanne Mitrione is market strategist at Callan Family Office.
3: We do have this backdrop with really strong earnings, and forward estimates are continuing to move up. Companies are in a good spot. We're just really starting to see some of the effects of productivity from AI adoption.
2: Indeed, investors will be listening to Oracle's report for any comments about AI spending. Also reporting this week, Adobe, GameStop, and Kroger in New York. Charlie Pellett, Bloomberg Radio.
0: And Charlie, another high-profile tech event comes tomorrow when Apple is expected to unveil new iPhones. It'll be John Ternus's first major product launch as CEO. Mark Gurman covers Apple for Bloomberg News.
4: Typically, when Apple does these types of big transitions, they're doing it at the very end of the year or at the very beginning of the year. Now, they're doing this one completely intentionally timed for Ternus to be the one to introduce this product. They want to give him these air pockets, right, to have these major products at the beginning of his tenure. Now, don't get me wrong, all these devices were led by Ternus in the development process, but it was still Tim Cook's Apple when this was being developed, and Tim Cook was a big proponent of doing a foldable iPhone, doing more smart home devices, doing more in the TV space. Ternus led the development, and he's going to be the one to introduce it. But it's going to be a while till we see what are the new types of products developed entirely under Ternus's watch.
0: And along with that foldable iPhone, Bloomberg's Mark Gurman also expects Apple to announce new Apple Watches and AirPods.
1: Well, on the economic front here, Nathan, inflation will be the key focus this week with a pair of key reports on the docket. On Thursday, we get the producer prices for the month of August, and then on Friday, the consumer price index hits before the opening bell. There'll be two important readings before the Fed's policy decision next week.
0: In Europe, Karen, thieves broke into a Renoir museum on the French Riviera and stole works worth more than $10 million. The theft will likely draw further scrutiny of security at French cultural institutions a year after a $100 million heist at the Louvre in Paris. That theft in broad daylight embarrassed museum and government officials and prompted a 33-measure action plan from France's cultural ministry.
1: Well, Nathan, meet Ask B, Bloomberg's conversational AI for company and markets research. Ask a question to analyze companies, uncover trends, and explore Bloomberg market intelligence alongside your firm's proprietary data. Type Ask B Go on the Bloomberg terminal or tap the Ask B icon in the mobile app. And this is Bloomberg.
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1: And I'm Karen Moscow. We get to the first word, breaking news desk for today's morning call. Here's Bill Maloney. Bill, good morning.
15: And good morning, Karen. U.S. futures are trading mixed right now, with Dow futures down 394 points. S&P's drop 18, but NASDAQ futures are still higher by 28. The U.S. 10-year yield is at 4.8%. Gold is in the red. Brent nears $100 a barrel. And Bitcoin is trading lower by 0.5%. Nothing to report on the U.S. economic front this morning. And in the pharma space, Novartis ADRs are plunging by 12% pre-market on drug setbacks. And in other news, Boston Scientific is unlikely to meet forecasts after a cyber attack. Wrapping things up, Eaton and Lockheed were raced by over at UBS. Amgen cut to market perform over at BMO. Live from the First of Breaking News Desk, I'm Bill Maloney. Karen?
1: All right, Bill, thank you. And Bloomberg customers can get the latest breaking news by typing Squawk on their terminal, S-Q-U-A-W-K. That's a Bloomberg Business Flash. Nathan?
0: All right, Karen, thank you. 641 on Wall Street. It is time now to check what's going on in D.C., where some of the top stories include Canada imposing up to 50% tariffs on the U.S., risking a wider trade war. New Hampshire primary putting a Democratic Senate seat at risk. President Trump headlining a Texas convention to tap donors and rally voters. Joining us from the nation's capital this morning is Bloomberg Government senior Congress reporter Zach Cohen. So, Zach, I think we knew that counter tariffs were coming from Canada. Now the details are coming out. Are we getting any early reaction from Washington to this latest trade salvo? Good morning.
16: Good morning. And certainly the big concern remains where economically that these tariffs would hit. Certainly in Canada, you could see this boosting some of their domestic manufacturing and their industries. However, they'll face the same pressures on their consumers as U.S. Consumers have faced over the years as President Donald Trump has ramped up his own tariff campaign against both allies and adversaries alike. I think notable to me, especially I'll be interested to see what the impact is in places like Michigan and Ohio, which are holding really competitive Senate races, as well as a couple of competitive House races that will determine control of Congress in November. And if we start to see more economic softening from some of these policies that are coming from the White House led by a Republican president, whether voters would take out some of that angst on Republicans who are on the ticket.
0: We've certainly seen a lot of political reaction in this ramped up trade war with Canada, the president changing the name of Lake Ontario, and Canadian Prime Minister firing his own verbal salvos as well. Is there any sense that this could lead to further negotiation to try to reach some kind of compromise on the trade front between both sides?
16: Yeah, it does seem like, you know, negotiations had essentially come to a halt, according to both sides, over, you know, after they blew up in sort of tremendous fashion about 2 weeks ago. But there are some things that both sides have said that actually they've been able to clear the decks on. And so it's possible that both Trump and Carney will want to see some sort of off ramp for this. I mean, I think it's notable here. This is also a calculated risk for Carney as well, right? Who had removed many of the counter tariffs that his predecessor Justin Trudeau had implemented when he was in office. You know, they're a very blunt instrument economically. And so both sides have a political incentive to reach some sort of deal. But keep in mind that, you know, backing down might also be an issue, especially for this president, who is very concerned about rallying his base ahead of November.
0: You mentioned Michigan and Ohio as potential political targets of these new tariffs. Both are Canadian border states. Another Canadian border state is holding primary elections today, the Granite State of New Hampshire. What should we be watching for from primary day today, Zach?
16: Indeed, one of the last major primaries before the November election, at least, you know, any that would make a significant difference in November, where the key race that we're watching now is this race to replace retiring Senator Jeanne Shaheen, a Democrat. And it's a really tight contest, as far as all public polling has indicated, between Chris Pappas, who is the leading candidate for the Democratic nomination, a member of the House, and a former local office holder in New Hampshire, against John Sununu, not to be confused with his father of the same name, but the former Republican senator who is hoping to come back to the Senate if he wins his primary today. A matchup between Pappas and Sununu is competitive enough that it's giving some Democrats heartburn that they might end up actually needing to not just run the table in other states, but here as well. And remember, they have a very narrow path to winning back the majority from John Thune, the Republican leader. And if they have to undo any loss of this New Hampshire seat, which has been held by Democrats for many, many years, that would make it much more difficult to make Chuck Schumer the next majority leader.
0: In our last minute here, Zach, the day after the New Hampshire primary, a lot of political attention is going to turn to Texas and this rare midterm political convention for the Republican Party. How much of an impact could this have as we get ever closer to the November final vote?
16: Certainly, you know, a two-day convention in Dallas is unlikely to move the needle on a popular perspective. We expect to see Trump speak not once but twice at sort of this rare two-day rally, essentially. But I think more importantly for Republicans, it's going to end up being a major fundraising opportunity. You know, hotels across Dallas have been booked for weeks. There are lobbyists who are coming in and hope to curry favor with the Trump administration one more time before the November election. So it could give them some additional resources, especially given the fact that Trump is sitting on something like $400 million of super PAC funding that he has not been spending, you know, with the exception of maybe about $10 million on the Texas Senate race after the nomination of Ken Paxton there. And so, you know, it's a way to rally the base, certainly in Texas and maybe some other activists across the nation. But the key question here is money and how much of that can come in that can help, you know, provide the resources for battleground campaigns across the country.
0: Thanks for this, Zach. As always, I'm sure you're going to be watching the convention in Dallas for sure. That's Zach Cohen of Bloomberg Government, senior Congress reporter with us from Washington. Karen.
1: Nathan, it is 6:46 on Wall Street. Let's turn to news and science and technology now with the Bloomberg NJIT STEM Report. 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NJIT fosters high career earnings and upward economic mobility, a hallmark of its opportunity college designation by the Carnegie Classification. Learn more at njit.edu/success. And here's what's making news in science, technology, engineering, and math. An experimental lung disease drug developed using artificial intelligence shows promise in reversing biological signs of aging. According to an analysis published in Nature Biotechnology, in a mid-stage study, the drug from In Silico Medicine helped reduce biological age as measured by six different aging clocks, examining chemical changes in the body. Patients saw their average biological age drop by as much as 6 years, 4 weeks after their initial dose of the drug. OpenAI's top scientist has warned that artificial intelligence is evolving so rapidly that it's becoming increasingly difficult for humans to understand and control. In a post, chief scientist Jacob Pachanki said he expects AI labs to voluntarily slow development for safety reasons. And the world's most endangered tigers have started a family in Greece, offering hope for a predator that is rapidly vanishing from the wild. Three two-month-old Sumatran tiger cubs received identification microchips and their first vaccinations today at a zoo near Athens. It's part of a global effort to build a backup population. That is a Bloomberg NJIT STEM report. Nathan.
0: All right, Karen, thanks. Time to take a look now at some of the most read stories on the Bloomberg terminal. You can find them at READ Go. Most read this hour, Karen, just crossed actually 17 minutes ago. U.S. earnings upgrades are on their longest run in 5 years. This is according to a Citigroup index that says more analysts have raised rather than cut U.S. earnings estimates for a 21st straight week. That is the longest run of upgrades since September of 2021, setting up U.S. firms for another bumper reporting season after one of the best quarters on record. Also boosting sentiment on a morning where crude oil is firmly above $90 a barrel and traders are bracing for a potential Fed interest rate hike next week. But again, most read on the terminal. Earnings upgrades continue this morning.
1: Yeah, so many places to watch here, Nathan. So there's this other story here from Nike. It faces investor challenges over transgender care for minors. There's a group of conservative investors that's pressing companies to stop covering gender transition surgery for minors and employee health plans. And Nike happens to be their latest target. Inspire Investing oversees $5.4 billion, and it's leading an investor campaign that includes the Southern Baptists in the state of Nebraska against 242 large employers. They say that offering insurance coverage for gender-related surgery for minors may expose companies to legal trouble and reputational damage. And you can read more about this story and even more on the Bloomberg Terminal by typing READ Go.
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1: And I'm Karen Moscow, and global stocks are falling as Brent approaches $100 a barrel, reinforcing expectations that central banks will have to raise interest rates to contain inflation. The yen hitting the highest level since February, and we check the markets all day long here on Bloomberg. S&P futures down a third of a percent, down 25 points. Dow futures down 8-tenths of a percent, or 417 points. And NASDAQ futures, they are a little changed to lower once again. The DAX in Germany is down 2-tenths of a percent. 10-year Treasury down 4/32. The yield is at 4.8%. The yield on the 2-year, 4.37%. NYMEX crude oil, it's up 2.7%. It's at $93.98 a barrel. Brent at $98.68. COMEX gold down 7-tenths of a percent on more than $33 at $4,443 an ounce. The Bloomberg dollar spot index, it is little change. The euro 1.1612 against the dollar. British pound 1.3526. The yen 154.15. And Bitcoin, it's down 0.8% at $78,600. That is a Bloomberg Business Flash. Now here's Michael Barr with more on what's going on around the world. Michael.
23: Thank you very much, Karen. Canada imposed retaliatory tariffs of 15% to 50% on hundreds of U.S. products, with exporters in key midterm states, Michigan and Ohio, especially vulnerable. President Donald Trump threatened to block U.S. sales of Bombardier jets. Ukraine's President Volodymyr Zelensky says meetings with U.S. officials, including President Trump, are being discussed and tentatively scheduled for the second half of September. Zelensky says U.S. Envoy Steve Witkoff and Jared Kushner brought several ideas on next steps toward peace, but the sides agreed to work on them further before making them public. In baseball, the Mets, Red Sox, and Orioles all won. The Nationals lost. Aaron Judge has been... I knew you could say something. Aaron Judge has been reinstated from the 60-day injured list by the New York Yankees. The three-time MVP hasn't played since May 31st because of a broken right rib. In tennis, quarterfinals at the U.S. Open begin today. Yesterday, Elena Rybakina overpowered Naomi Osaka. Coco Gauff advanced.
24: Yay!
23: For the men, Alexander Zverev moves on. 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
24: That's
23: a
24: right.
23: day. And whenever you want it with Bloomberg News Now. I'm Michael Barr. This is Bloomberg, Nathan.
0: Thank you, Michael. And speaking of moving on, it's coming up on 656 on Wall Street. Let's take a look at some stocks on the move today. On a good news, bad news morning, I'm Nathan Hager, joined by Bloomberg's John Tucker, starting us off with the bad news. It really is bad news, isn't it, for Novartis? It keeps on coming, John.
25: Yeah, the share is plunging the most since, 2020. The treatment they have for muscle-wasting diseases failing to meet the primary endpoint in a trial. So this is all shaking analyst confidence in the growth profile at Novartis. The failure, which at least one analyst describes as another, quote, major pipeline setback, follows news yesterday that Novartis's new heart medication failed in a final stage study, and trials for another drug, they were halted last week. So this is like a 1-2-3 punch, the third clinical trial setback in a week. The news actually is also impacting the biotech space in general, Nathan, with most shares slumping. You have shares of Amgen, for instance, which is also in late-stage testing of its own heart disease drug, also being dragged down as a result of this news from Novartis.
0: Now, we got some news this morning as well from Boston Scientific. I think we knew about the cyber attack, but it's starting to have an impact on the bottom line for Boston.
25: Yeah, a little more is becoming clear from this. Boston Scientific now says it's unlikely to meet its previously provided net sales growth and adjusted earnings per share guidance ranges for both the third quarter and the full year. The cybersecurity incident, we first identified this on August 25th. Now, Boston Scientific anticipates recovering some portion of impacted revenue as the operations ramp up. I suppose that's the good news. The cyber attack affected, among other things, information systems that were used to process and ship customer orders. It also impacted manufacturing. We're just learning about that. Now, some employees online were complaining about canceled shifts and a lack of information about the day-to-day working plans. Well, this incident, just the latest in a string of attacks that's hit the med tech sector in recent months, including some of the top companies in the industry. So it's an ongoing threat.
0: Yeah, certainly is. So that's the bad news. Let's turn to some of the good news this morning. Intel on the rise. What's behind that?
25: Yeah, Intel, it looks like they're going through some price increases for Intel. At least that is some of the reporting that's connected to Intel. Intel, certainly one of the most active for pre-market. The shares are outperforming. Intel planning to lift prices on its central processing units by 10%. This is going to happen in early October. At least this is according to technology publication DigiTimes in Taiwan. They're citing unnamed sources. Now, the potential price hike, it will follow a price-raising pattern starting at the end of 2025. This will be a response to supply chain costs and strong demand, according to the report. Intel didn't immediately respond to any requests for comments. But there you go.
0: All right. John Tucker, watching a few stocks for us this morning. Good news and bad news this morning. John, thank you as always. And for more conversations like this, subscribe to Stock Movers. You get 5-minute audio reports on the biggest winners and losers in the stock market. 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Stocks as a whole, mostly lower, though NASDAQ futures are little change to the upside, but S&P futures are down 0.3%. Dow futures down 0.75%. This is Bloomberg Daybreak. I'm Nathan Hager alongside Karen Moscow. It's 6:59 on Wall Street. Stay with us. Bloomberg Surveillance with Tom Keene, Paul Sweeney.
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5: From ABC News, I'm Sherry Preston. A troubling report on test scores for American teenagers. The numbers show U.S. high schoolers falling behind the rest of the world in reading. We're now number 13 globally, says ABC's Elizabeth Schulze, and some are blaming scrolling.
6: The organization that runs the test points to phones and social media. It found nearly one in three students was distracted by devices in class, and those students who were distracted scored the equivalent of three-quarters of a school year behind the others. Students who spent more than 1 hour a day on social media also scored lower. And then there are the computers that schools handed out during the pandemic. A review of nearly 400 studies found students understand less when they read on a screen than on paper.
5: The test given is a part of the 2025 program for international assessment. The NTSB says a black box and data recorders have been recovered from the wreckage of the Amazon cargo plane that crashed at Miami International Airport, killing five, injuring five. ABC Aviation Safety Analyst John Nance says the plane was traveling at 128 miles an hour when it overran the runway.
7: It had excessive speed, and you can see from the videos they're having trouble actually getting the main gear on the runway. But dissipating all that energy, that's why the skid mark, so to speak, was so extensive and why she went as far as she did beyond the end of the runway.
5: Hurricane Lowell forcing the state of emergency on Kauai. The western Hawaiian islands getting up to 16 inches of rain and waves up to 30 feet. Tropical Storm Marie, meantime, lashing the California coast.
8: Huge waves from Tropical Storm Marie forced the evacuation of about 20 homes in Long Beach, California. The storm's flooding areas from Ventura to San Diego County.
5: ABC's Perry Russum. New tariffs on U.S. goods in Canada beginning today. Part of the ongoing trade war sparked by President Trump. Tariffs between 15 and 50% kicked in this morning. The president also says Canadian jet maker Bombardier can only sell in the U.S. if the planes are made here. This is ABC News.
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10: Mental health services are available through a host of agencies and organizations, but Army veteran Shantae Franco says anyone could be a lifeline.
11: Just sending a text, how are you really today, or would you like to go get a coffee? It just shows that they are not alone, and it goes a long way.
10: Franco has survived two suicide attempts, one while she was active duty. She now counsels fellow veterans about the help that's just a phone call away. Jim Ryan, ABC News.
5: The Menendez brothers, who killed their parents nearly 40 years ago in their Beverly Hills home, now eligible for parole, and they have a hearing set for next March. However, it may be tough getting out, says ABC's Alex Stone in L.A.
12: When they went in front of the parole board in August of last year, they were denied parole. And despite their family touting all the good things they say they've done in prison since they murdered their parents in 1989, the parole board found they had not been model prisoners, despite the image their family has tried to put out there. The board found the brothers had illegal cell phones in prison. Lyle had a recent cell phone infraction before the hearing last year. The board said that shows they can't follow the law. They can't follow rules, according to the board.
5: Still no word on what will happen meantime next with Lindsay Clancy, the Massachusetts mom who killed her three young children, she says, while suffering from postpartum psychosis. Prosecutors could seek to retry her and pursue a conviction on a lesser charge, or they could arrange a possible plea deal. Sherry Preston, ABC News.
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13: Back to the Anhalt. Is 200-some miles, sort of at 7 p.m. on the Berlin clock. It's out there. It's East Germany. It's poor with a shock election. Can they shift Germany and shift capitalism in Europe?
14: Thank you, Tom. That's a really important question. So this political shock that we've seen with them, a far-right party gaining nearly 44% in Saxony-Anhalt, is actually, I think, the result of both the energy shock that we are seeing and a long winded process in the making. And what you have in Germany is this de facto understanding of the firewall, where main parties will not include and work with extremist party, but at the equivalent of 28%, according to the poll, of a national support. I think it's going to change things, because, you know, if you wanted to paint a bleak picture, you could have far-right parties in France. You could have similar at the next election in the UK and in Germany. And of course, that would change dramatically the face of Europe.
13: Is it just immigration?
14: It's not only immigration, it's energy. It's also the AFD, for example, wants to get much closer back to trading with Russia. So it's a mix of all of those, if you want.
26: Virginia, is it, to what extent is are some of these movements correlated to the fact that the U.S. has been pulling back from its leadership role around the world, but certainly in Europe?
14: Yeah, I think that's really important. That's a great point, because, as you know, in the last few years, Europe, and particularly driven by Germany and France, have put in place this vision of spending in defense again, which was quite difficult for Germany given this post-Second World War. And that, if you want, vision and that project comes in the way of those far-right movements who are really much more nationalistic and in some cases, you know, have been talking in the past, like Le Pen, about leaving Europe. I don't think that's going to be, you know, a topic again. But I think it creates much more complexity around the European project.
13: Paul, maybe $6 a, gallon on diesel here, maybe $8 a gallon. Wow. Out in California, in Berlin, published $9.88.
26: Yep, that's tough for the folks that need that energy. Virginia, here in the U.S., just another announcement of a AI company, in this case Amazon. They're talking about issuing more debt, this time in sterling. Talk to us about how European investors, European markets, think about this AI story, which has just been central to what's happening here in U.S. markets.
14: Yeah, absolutely. Two major points. One, if you look at your institutional portfolio, you really want to have a look through. And I sent, you know, this note where it's not AI is not an equity theme story anymore. It's credit, it's private market, infrastructure, etc. So asset owners really need to think about the proper look through, evaluate the sensitivity to AI. In terms of demand for corporate bonds around AI, I think there is demand, but realize that there are other trends happening in Europe. Where we have, you know, rates in the UK, for example, based on budget deficits at 3.6%, the 30-year at 5.8%. We have a budget coming up on October 28. France deficit 5%, again 30-year quite elevated. So in that context, we have to see how companies keep on coming here to tap the bond market in that environment of repricing, if you want, of capital cost in that context of energy pricing increase.
26: So next step here for markets. A lot of investors are saying, hey, we're getting back to work here in September. What do you expect for kind of this final third of the year?
14: So I think volatility, I'm still, in the camp that believe that if we can slow down, aggression or the impact of the war with Iran, we could have energy pricing, come down closer to $70-$75. Because you've had quite a bit of demand destruction. As we know, China has taken out quite a bit of the market in terms of its demand. And, that would really help with the repricing of the capital cost. Now, if that doesn't happen, I think the volatility might be staying for longer. Now, interestingly, the U.S. in that environment is doing quite well. We've seen latest macro numbers. We have good capex. We have, as you've seen with the employment numbers and pricing. The question is, will we have wage increase based on those strong employment numbers? But so a sort of a dragon with two heads, if you want, with the U.S. doing well, Europe being challenged because of other things, including higher rates. And we have to see if that energy cost can taper off, in the fourth quarter.
26: Very good, Virginia. Thank you so much. We appreciate it. As always, Virginia Masanov, founder of Masanov Global Advisors. Again, we're talking about the energy space. It's not what you want to see here. I mean, we have energy moving higher yet again. Yeah. That seems to be the bias here, Tom. I mean, the markets are just moving at higher.
13: I mean, with McGlone coming in, I know. I'm so intimidated. I actually made a chart. Joining us now, Michael McGlone, who knows the charts I make in 3 weeks in advance. Mike McGlone, I took the ICE distillate in Europe in barrels in U.S. dollars and compared it to Brent crude. It's maybe the ugliest chart I've ever seen. When does the market break?
15: Well, there's a key thing. It's the distillates. People call it the crack. The refined products, diesel and gasoline. Diesel, obviously, at record highs in the U.S. Certainly in Europe, a big problem. The key theme is that's what consumers use, and that's where you're going to see the demand destruction. You're seeing it in Europe. We've already seen a decent pullback of demand in China. And just a question of time of how long and how high these prices can stay. Now, obviously, I can't predict what's happening with Iran's offensive capabilities in the Gulf, which is the key theme. But the bottom line is there's an increasing glut of crude oil and liquid fuels in the U.S., just not distillates. And also, one thing a lot of people are not mentioning is the price of natural gas in the U.S. has dropped to a significant low. That January contract has dropped below 4.
13: Why?
15: And that's the number one measure of heat, electricity, and fertilizer. So I think by the time we get the midterms, these prices are supposed to be lower, and I think we have a lot of parties in power now are getting very scared.
26: So, I mean, it's interesting here, Mike. Is there a price, like, just talk about the technicals here. I don't know, $94 for WTI crude seems like really really high. If I were a trader, and again, I've said it a million times, the last thing I want to be is an oil trader. I have no idea how you guys do that stuff. I'd be trying to get short here. I mean, does it feel like there's an upper limit to WTI crude oil, Brent oil?
15: Oh, absolutely. Well, Paul, let's look at the facts of the history of cost of production. The largest producer of crude oil on the planet is U.S. Our average cost of production is around $55 a barrel, and we're getting an increasing surplus of production. With Canada, our surplus is approaching 8 million barrels a day. Saudi Arabia exports 7 million barrels a day. So that's the key theme. It's just a matter of time. We'll go back to that cost of production. But oftentimes, it takes a little trigger. What's really missing with this energy crisis is a stock market problem. Remember, we're entering volatility season in the stock market, and every single low in crude oil in the last 20 years or so has happened with stock market going down. So that's part of your trigger that we might see as we head towards the fourth quarter of the year. You got to keep these stock market really elevated, or crude oil is going to make it go down, because typically it's its own worst enemy.
26: So any idea here, is there a sense in the trading community there, Mike, where, I don't know, just the Strait of Hormuz, it is what it is. It's not going back. It's going to be you can't really look to that part of the world for free-flowing oil anymore. And is that something that people are really talking about?
15: They are, but I think they're a little too fixated. And the hedge funds don't really seem to care. A total petroleum open interest in hedge funds is about 10 to 11% net long. To put that in context, near that crisis in 2022, down during the peak, they got to near 16 to 20% net long. So they're not really worried. But what's really happening is we're seeing record production in the U.S., Canada, Brazil, Guyana, Argentina, the Western Hemisphere, and, of course, Venezuela, just a matter of time. I expect their production is probably going to be doubling by this time next year. That Western Hemisphere price maker status is accelerating. Right now, it's a bit of the lull, what's happening in the Gulf. I don't know how that's going to work out. But in the meantime, prices typically don't stay this high. What they do is, unfortunately, they're going to curtail that demand, and they're obviously bringing on a massive supply from the Western Hemisphere.
13: Mike, I did my, you know, my AI read on copper so I could keep up with Mike McClung. Yeah, and basically, copper. They're saying we're front-running the tariffs by a shortage of copper worldwide because it's all in America. Do you buy that?
15: Absolutely. That's the key thing I'm really worried about copper. Tom, everybody gets electrification, but we have a surplus of global inventories. The problem is 70% of those inventories are in the U.S. Typically, between the LME and the Shanghai Exchange, usually U.S. is about 20%. So there's a glut of copper in the U.S. We have global supplies that are high. They're just in the U.S. There's tariff issues, and hedge funds are way long. And also, copper, to me, fits into my top sock puppet category. It'll go up as long as stock market keeps going up, but that copper price on a 100-day basis is the most correlated to the U.S. stock market and its history on the way up. So copper's a stock puppet. If stocks go up, copper will continue going higher. It's really, I think it's an accident waiting to happen.
13: Is sock puppet level 2 CFA or level 3?
26: I don't know.
13: I think it's level 3.
26: I think I know what he means by this. So, I mean, talk to us just real quickly here. In your world of commodities here, Mike, what's the most interesting conversation you're having these days?
15: Well, the key thing is everybody's bullish. The sentiment's bullish. The key thing I want to point out is the only sector that made a new high this year is metals, led by gold and precious metals. And the key thing I want to remind people about gold is gold's exciting. And when gold gets exciting, the history is investors should be concerned. It's correlation, basically it's volatility versus the S&P 500. It's about 2 times. It's very rare. It's only happened twice in history, 1980 and 2007. And it's the highest versus a basket of bond, or just treasury bonds in 40 years. So that's what I'm really concerned about is you're supposed to be selling when they're yelling, and stock market is, the commodities seem very much a bit of a stock puppet too to the stock market.
13: Mike McClung, thank you. See, I don't think Miami's a stock puppet.
26: No.
13: Mike McClung, thank you so much. Just brilliant in the commodities. I can't say enough about his call on Bitcoin here, the arc of it over the last number of years. Something new for us at Bloomberg, really excited about this, Sean and the team. The computer lads, they don't speak to us.
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26: yeah.
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26: It works great.
13: Now, up and running. What a morning brief it can be. Not as good as Michael Barr. Now, that's a morning brief. No. With our news in New York City, Michael Barr.
2: Thank you very much, Tom, Paul, John. President Donald Trump threatened to boycott Bombardier jets in the U.S. amid an escalating trade fight with Canada. President Trump's threat comes as Canada moves to impose tariffs of 15% to 50% on hundreds of products from the U.S. starting today. Bloomberg government senior Congress reporter Zach Cohen.
16: And certainly the big concern remains where economically that these tariffs would hit. Certainly in Canada, you could see this boosting some of their domestic manufacturing and their industries. However, they'll face the same pressures on their consumers as U.S. Consumers have faced over the years as President Donald Trump has ramped up his own tariff campaign against both allies and adversaries alike.
2: Bloomberg's Zach Cohen. New questions about a nuclear deal with Tehran. Energy Secretary Chris Wright over the weekend saying, quote, there may not be one. Meanwhile, the U.S., Britain, France, and Germany are seeking a resolution by the U.N. Nuclear Watchdog Board declaring Iran in breach of its obligations for not fully cooperating with its inspectors. A state of emergency for the Hawaiian Islands as Hurricane Lowell churns in the Pacific. The surf is forecast up to 30 feet in some cases, and rainfall will be big as well, up to 16 inches on Kauai. Kauai County Mayor Derek Kawakami.
17: If you live along our coastal areas, we're going to see some surf that I myself, who have lived here my whole life, loves the ocean, hasn't seen the type of waves that is being forecasted to arrive.
2: Meanwhile, big surf is heading toward the Southern California coastline from a weakening tropical storm Marie. American teenagers are falling behind the rest of the world in reading. U.S. reading scores fell 14 points since the last test in 2022, enough to drop the U.S. 7 places in the global rankings down to 13th overall. Global news 24 hours a day and whenever you want it with Bloomberg News Now. I'm Michael Barr, and this is Bloomberg. Tom, Paul, John.
13: Michael Barr, thanks so much. Appreciate it. I know we've been looking at that with the price of Brent right up, buttressed up near 100, near 99 right now. But the equity market, I mean, it's sort of been impervious.
26: Yeah, so. I mean, yeah, the market's, you know, at or near all-time highs on a daily basis. It has been driven by earnings. We've heard that time and time again from the experts. Earnings for the first half of the year were just beyond any expectations. And so the question becomes, all right, tough comps for 2027, but still, you look out there for 2027, double-digit earnings growth.
13: I go out 8 days ago, Michael Feroli, J.P. Morgan, publishing Friday evening, and he lifts real GDP to 2.75%.
26: Wow.
13: Yep. I would suggest a large part of America, including the New York Jets, doesn't feel that way.
26: No, we'll see. That K-shaped economy is still out there in a big way. But again, underlying economic activity, we see all the data points, eco go, and that's kind of where we see strong economy. Probably at the top of the question mark for a lot of folks is just inflation. How high is inflation? How long will it stay high?
13: Friday's important.
26: Yeah, absolutely. So we'll be on top of it. The PPI coming up this week. So we'll stay attuned to that. But again, here, the market's selling off just a little bit here, 25 points down on the SPX, the Dow off 400. That's about 0.75%, but the Nasdaq's pretty solid here. We'll have more coming up. This is Bloomberg. Good morning.
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27: And I'm John Tucker in the Bloomberg Newsroom with this Bloomberg Business Flash. Well, stocks right now, they are mixed to lower as Brent crude approaches $100 a barrel. And, of course, this all reinforces the expectations that the central banks are going to have to raise interest rates to try and contain the rate of inflation. This week, of course, on Friday, we get the inflation report, and then the Fed meets next week. Yep. Among the movers today, Boston Scientific's says the fallout from the cybersecurity incident has impacted its ability to ship its products to customers. This is directly related to shipping and manufacturing. It sounds on the surface worse than what we thought when we first learned about this, August 26th. Most active pre-market shares, shares of Intel up 4.5%. There's this report that Intel planning to lift prices on its CPUs by 10%. And early October, and certainly the demand is there. And SpaceX's stock, that's been stuck in a pretty tight trading range recently, but you have a wave of new buying that could arrive when the NASDAQ 100 goes through its quarterly rebalancing. That's later this month. The NASDAQ, I didn't know this, determines a company's weighting in the index based on a calculation of its market value, and that factors in either its total outstanding shares or three times its free floating shares, whichever is lower. Yes.
26: Okay, so I think for SpaceX, it's the free floating.
27: Well, the lockout, the lockup is ending. It's lots of factors go into that. There'll be a quiz later. S&P futures down 23 points. Dow futures down 423. NASDAQ futures right now, unchanged, I'll call it right now, up just a couple of points. And Brent crude, we got your eye on that, up 1.6%, 98.55. So starting to flirt with $100 a barrel. And it was about 4:30 at the Wawa.
26: Was it? That's not... Yeah.
27: I mean, the last time
26: that's
27: it filled
26: up. Noticeably higher.
27: Yep. So, yeah, that was a big jump. We check the markets for you all day long right here on Bloomberg Radio. I'm John Tucker. That's your Bloomberg Business Flash. Unfortunately, Tom...
26: Yeah, we sent Tom home. He's a little under the weather today.
27: His complexion was turning gray.
26: Yeah, so we said, Tom, go home, take it easy, relax, go watch some tennis. And when you're feeling better, come on back. So, John, you're sticking around, dude. I'm sorry. You're just going to plant you in that seat. You're not going anywhere.
27: No choice.
26: Anywhere. All right, let's get on with here. As John was just mentioning, we got a little bit of red on the screen here. It's back. We're back to school, folks. It's the Labor Day's over. The summer's over. Let's talk to some professionals here. And we started off strong with Jim Caron, CIO of Cross Asset Solutions. Boy, the people at Morgan Stanley that hand out the titles, they do a phenomenal job. They got just titles that you just can't imagine. He's at Morgan Stanley Investment Management. Jim, thanks so much for joining us here.
28: Good morning.
26: as we kick off this final, you know, 3 months here, 4 months of the year, what's your top story here? What are you asking your teams to focus on? Or maybe what are your teams telling you they're focusing on?
5: So the top story for me in terms of how we look at multi-asset portfolios is what's going to drive returns. And what's driving returns right now is really factors that align very closely with nominal GDP growth, right? So effectively, what we're getting is a lot of great top-line growth in the U.S. economy. We've had some notable Wall Street analysts upgrade their 3Q GDP forecasts and even for all of 2026. That is something that's going to drive earnings. That's something that's going to support earnings growth. It's going to support profit margins. This is why the equity markets are holding up really, really well. But now I've only told you half the story. The other half of the story is what's going on in bonds. Well, good nominal growth doesn't necessarily distribute itself evenly. It's better for equities. It's not so good for bonds. Because effectively what it's saying is that as nominal GDP rates start to move higher, that actually makes bond yields move higher as well. And as bond yields move higher, the price moves down and it hurts the performance of the fixed income markets. So then what you get is a rotation. Then you have investors that are investing in multi-asset portfolios, you know, diversified bonds and equities, and they're making a choice. And they're saying, do I want to hold more?

0: making a choice. And they're saying, do I want to hold more bonds or do I want to hold more equities in this higher nominal growth environment? And what they're choosing is equities. So then you peel the onion back another layer and you say, within equities, how do I start to think about this rotationally? So you start to move to value, to quality, and you start to really broaden out the market. And that's what's happening. So what we are focusing on at Morgan Stanley Investment Management is we are focusing on ways that we can think about generating higher returns without taking excessive risk, and what the weight and what the mix between fixed income and equity ought to be.
1: Jim, toss into the mix the Fed meeting next week and your calculation for that.
0: So, you know, there's a lot of debate on this. I think the markets have priced that there's a 60% probability that the Fed's going to hike rates, next week. I'll say that my view is that they will not, but clearly that's highly dependent on what happens on Friday when CPI gets released. What I think is the more important, because I really think it's a two-part question. What I think the more important part to that question is if they hike interest rates, how many do they go? Like how many times do they hike interest rates going forward? In other words, if they hike next week, does that start a campaign of 4 to 6 rate hikes going forward? Is this the signaling event that we're going to have a rate hiking cycle in front of us to try to slow down demand in the economy and bring inflation lower? Or is it a signal that, well, this is just a fine tuning. Policy rates are 3.5%. That may be too low. Maybe we'll hike 1 or 2 times and that's it. Well, the market's already priced for that. So if that's the signaling that comes out of the Fed meeting next week, then it's not a negative for riskier assets like equities or even credit spreads. In fact, it could stabilize long-term bond yields a bit more and keep them, you know, relatively steady because it addresses the inflation concern risk.
2: So, I mean, one could argue, Jim, and I know it's kind of almost 50-50 at this point, but one could argue that the Fed really has a decent argument to do nothing next week. I mean, the market's already done a lot of the heavy lifting for it. Maybe just sit on the sidelines and maybe see how inflation plays out over the coming periods.
0: Yeah, I think that's way that I would think about it. I would think about this as a signaling type of a meeting, meaning that if they hike interest rates 25 basis points, the markets have already priced that in, right? So that's not really a big deal. But if they signal like, look, we've hiked 25 basis points and, you know, this is really just a fine tuning adjustment. This is not the start of a really big campaign. That's actually really positive. I mean, that would actually be a really positive outcome. So it's really a question of how they signal. So it's one of these questions of, you know, listen to what they say, don't watch what they do. What they do is going to be less relevant than what they actually say, because this is really about signaling. And that's the key that the market has to sort of catch up with right now. I know we're consumed with, do they hike? Do they not hike? We have an ECB meeting this week. We have the Japan meeting next week. Both central banks, the ECB and the BOJ are likely to hike interest rates at their meetings, but it doesn't necessarily translate into the U.S. having to do so, though.
1: Jim, stocks have proven vulnerable to past jolts in the bond market. Not necessarily this time around. Why is that?
0: I'm sorry. So you said that stocks have proven
1: vulnerable to some of the jolts that we've seen in the bond market in the past, but not necessarily this time. What are the dynamics that are taking place? Why is this different?
0: Yeah, sorry. Yeah. So what I think is very different right now is really just the earnings story. And I'm going to go back to what I said in the beginning, is it's a nominal GDP story, because nominal GDP is what drives earnings. Nominal GDP is real plus inflation. And that is basically the cash flow that companies are getting. Cash flows right now, and you were talking about this earlier on your show, are really strong. Nominal GDP growth is really strong. Top line growth is really strong. This is something that equities, you know, higher earnings is mother's milk to equities, right? That's the principal form of valuation whenever we think about valuing an equity. So I think when an equity investor looks at what's happening in the markets, and yes, bond yields have risen, but nominal GDP has risen a whole lot more. And you could make the argument that nominal GDP has risen a lot and bond yields have a lot of catching up to do still before the rise in yields becomes restrictive and it breaks the equity markets. And so that's why we're in this transition phase of catching up, bond yields catching up to nominal growth. And that's why the equity market

0: have been able to pretty much ignore some of the jolts, as you put it, in the bond markets, and the equity markets have kind of looked past it, because even with yields rising, I mean, you know, look at second quarter earnings. I mean, yields rose, and boy, second quarter earnings were pretty strong.
1: Absolutely. Jim, thanks so much for joining us. Always appreciate getting a few minutes of your time. Jim Caron, he's the CIO of Cross Asset Solutions, Morgan Stanley Investment Management. Boy, I'm looking at the INGO function on the Bloomberg terminal. It gives you the total returns for across the fixed income space. The best returns in fixed income in U.S. markets have been folks that are willing to take credit risk. U.S. leverage loans, total return up 3.2%. And then the second best return so far year to date, U.S. corporate high yield, 2.6%. So I don't know. The folks willing to take some credit risk have been getting rewarded for it here in 2026. And the yields, they're significant levels. The 10-year's at 4.80. I didn't think we'd see that. I remember we were at 4 to 4.5% forever, it seemed like. Now we're 4.80. Got the 30-year at 5.25. Wow.
2: Lisa Abramowitz also tells me there are auctions today.
1: Oh, no. That's Lisa Abramowitz's bailiwick. I'll defer to Lisa Abramowitz on auctions. They sell bonds. People show and buy it. I don't know. This is Bloomberg. Good morning.
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2: 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Got some deal news for this Tuesday morning to tell you about. Crossing the Bloomberg, GE Aerospace buying Consolidated Precision Products. The price tag there, $11.75 billion. And the rise in energy prices putting further focus on inflation. This comes ahead of the Fed's next policy decision. That's a week from tomorrow. And then, of course, on Friday, the inflation data, that could be key. We get the August producer price index Thursday and then consumer prices on Friday. So ahead of that, to start the trading week, futures lower right now. The Dow futures down 427 points. That's down 0.8%. S&P futures down 23 points. That's a decline of about 0.3%. Right now, the NASDAQ futures down just 4 points. The big news of the morning, Brent, the international benchmark for oil. It is up 1.7%. 98.64 right now. And as far as the yield space, the 2-year up a basis point, 4.38%. The 10-year yield is up 2 basis points. That is at 4.8%. Volkswagen considering offloading its, I don't even know they had a motorcycle, but it's Ducati.
1: Oh, that's Matt Miller's
2: favorite.
1: Yeah,
2: absolutely. Yeah. Part of the sweeping overhaul of the automaker's sprawling portfolio. This is the Italian brand among the 600 out of Volkswagen's just about 2,000 businesses now under review. And we check the markets for you all day long. I'm John Tucker. That's your Bloomberg Business Flash. Paul and John.
1: And Volkswagen announced some serious layoffs last week. I mean, 50,000 people. They don't typically do that across Europe.
2: And the problems continue at Volkswagen. Wow. A lot of it has to do with competition from, among other things, Chinese EVs.
1: Yes, absolutely. The BYD and the Chinese EVs are just taking over the world, it seems like. All right, we got ourselves here back in the U.S., some midterm elections. Typically, as I understand it, the party out of power, i.e. the Democrats, tend, in this case, to do maybe a little bit better in a midterm elections. I guess the question for a lot of folks is, how much better? Henrietta Triz, she's a co-founder and managing partner at Veda Partners. Henrietta, President Trump and this administration kind of doubling down on some items that don't poll very well, such as the war in Iran, such as tariffs. What does that mean for maybe some vulnerable Republicans here as we head into the midterms?
21: You know, I would look at their travel schedule. So the president is having a big rally in Dallas later on this week. And there are two very important Senate races that Republicans from those districts are just not going to attend. That would be Sununu in New Hampshire and Susan Collins in Maine. So what the president is doing is he's nationalizing this election at a time when, as you point out, he's got a number of 70-30 issues, whether it's the tariffs, which are now escalating with Canada, one of New Hampshire's very closest trading partners, or whether it is the war with Iran that's shooting gas prices through the roof. Indeed, in New Hampshire, I just checked, they're actually a cent above the national average at $4.16. And that's what Sununu is going to have to run on. That's what Collins has to run on. And so their travel schedule tells you all that you really need to know. They're not in the market for a nationalized Senate race. And that's exactly what the president is giving them this week.
2: Well, can you break down New Hampshire for us? The story this morning on the Bloomberg, Democrats are at risk of losing the seat to John Sununu. What, New Hampshire hasn't elected a Republican senator in 16 years.
21: Yeah, huge political name in the state, you know, a lot of attention on this race, a lot of money flowing into the race. Sununu was, of course, on the short list of people who would have run for president historically. So this is going to be a very national race. And if anybody can win it, I think that it would be Sununu. But the underlying national backdrop, the state of the economy, prices, inflation, tariffs, the war, it's a big hurdle to ask the Republicans to win in. I would also say this Canada stuff really can't be underplayed. There's a huge focus in New Hampshire on trade with Canada. Obviously, they're right there. It's their largest exporter, largest importer. And, you know, the tourism story, to keep it in the travel family, tourism is down, I want to say, like 64% from Canadians coming into Canada. Canadians coming into New Hampshire. So they're getting slammed by the president's decision-making process. And that's tough for even a really popular political name like Sununu to run against.
1: So, Henrietta, what is the current thinking? We're 2 months out, roughly, from the elections here as it relates to what the changes may be in the House and what they may be in the Senate. Do we have some updated thinking there?
21: You know, I wish I could update my thinking for you. I'm pretty confident on the House side. I've been at 90% that Dems take the House for months now. So I feel like got my bases covered there. With regards to the Senate, the map is really problematic for Democrats. And just because Republicans are extremely unpopular doesn't mean that Democrats are popular. They're starting to coalesce around an anti-trade war message, especially as Trump hands them Canada on a silver platter. So that's really easy for them. And the helpful. You know, the leadership's Senator Schumer is saying to Democrats around the country, go run against the war and go run against tariffs. Have at it. This is the race. It's all about affordability and those two components that are driving up costs to the point of, I think it's $740 a household now for the war and $1,100 for tariffs. So the 1-2 punch of both of those makes this an incredible backdrop for Dems. I can't get past the fact that Dems need to pick up deep red states like Texas, Alaska, Ohio. I mean, those are really tough sells. So I want to see how voters tune in now that we're past Labor Day, this all-important window of time. We should see the polling start to shift. And historically, on average, the minority party picks up 1 to 3 points in the polls. So investors should be aware that the Democratic momentum story should continue into late September and October.
1: All right, very good. Henrietta Trez, thank you so much. We appreciate it. Henrietta Trez, she's co-founder and managing partner at Veda Partners. I don't know about the rest of the world, but we've got, a governor's race in New York, and so the airwaves are flooded here with political ads. I was like, where did that come from? But, you know, I guess there's a governor's race or something going on.
2: I mean, we're less than, you know, it's November.
1: I know.
2: It's just a couple of months.
1: Yep, I know. There you go. It's always election season, it seems, with our news in New York.
0: Thank you very much, Paul and John. Saudi Arabia has halted several energy facilities in its south as Iran-backed Houthis claimed new attacks. The Yemen-based militia says it targeted 3 Saudi Aramco facilities with ballistic missiles and drones. Bloomberg's Paul Wallace reports it's a sign the Houthis have not gone away.
3: It was in July when they effectively said they were going to blockade Saudi Arabia's Red Sea ports and target ships, any ships going towards them. And they've continued these attacks on an on-off basis. They hit a refinery in Jazan, a city in southwest Saudi Arabia yesterday, and they've now done these attacks today. So this is a worrying development for the Saudi Arabians.
0: Bloomberg's Paul Wallace. Federal authorities are investigating an Amazon Prime Air Boeing 767 that crashed off the end of a runway while landing at Miami International Airport over the weekend. 5 people were killed, others hurt. The plane traveled almost a quarter of a mile beyond the end of the runway. NTSB Chair Jennifer Homendy says the plane hit 2 vehicles, including a van with 7 people on board. Then it went through a perimeter fence and hit a car.
4: We'll have to interview the crew. We'll have to interview others. We're going to want to talk to crew members of flights that may have landed prior to this flight.
0: Hamidi says her teams have now collected the cockpit voice and data recorders. A state of emergency for the Hawaiian Islands as Hurricane Lowell churns in the Pacific. The surf is forecast up to 30 feet in some cases, and rainfall will be big as well, up to 16 inches on Kauai. Kauai County Mayor Derek Kawakami.
5: If you live along our coastal areas, we're going to see some surf that I myself, who have lived here my whole life, loves the ocean, hasn't seen the type of waves that is being forecasted to arrive.
0: Meanwhile, big surf is heading toward the Southern California coastline from a weakening tropical storm, Marie. Global news 24 hours a day and whenever you want it with Bloomberg News Now. I'm Michael Barr, and this is Bloomberg. Paul, John.
1: Hey, John. Michael Barr, thank you so much. Appreciate that. We've been talking about, you know, post-Labor Day, big capital markets activity. It looks like that's actually taking place here. Amazon today announced that they have mandated banks for a debut sterling bond sale. The deal expected to launch as soon as tomorrow. The company offers to plans to offer tranches ranging from 3 to 19 years. They got some big banks that lined up here. JP Morgan Chase, Barclays, HSBC Holdings, and NatWest Group. Investors are starting to show signs of fatigue given the scale and pace of such offerings, with recent sales attracting weaker demand and pricing at wider spreads. But, I mean, you got Amazon coming in as a creditor. That seems to be a pretty solid issue right there. We'll see how that goes. This is Bloomberg.
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6: My name is Joel, and I came to St. Jude Children's Research Hospital in December of 1987 to be treated for osteosarcoma, which is bone cancer. 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
1: All right, John Tucker sitting in for Tom Keene here today. I'm Paul Sweeney. We're live here in our Bloomberg Interactive Broker Studio, streaming live on YouTube as well. One of the most widely read stories on the Bloomberg Terminal, Canada imposes tariffs up to 50% on U.S., risking wider trade war. Let's get some more details on that. Derek DeCluet, Canada reporter for Bloomberg News, joins us here. Derek, break down some of these tariffs here. What is the strategy of Mr. Carney here, Prime Minister Carney?
8: There are a couple of strategies at work. One is to protect the Canadian steel industry, because, of course, that was one of the earliest things that Trump did during this tariff fight, was put 50% tariffs on steel from all foreign producers. But that really hits the Canadian industry, which is oriented towards producing in Canada and shipping to, for example, automakers, for General Motors and so on, in the U.S. So a lot of these tariffs actually are things that touch U.S. steel products and aluminum products that are designed to sort of protect the domestic industry from those exports from the U.S. And then there's a bunch of stuff that is, it looks a bit random, but is really designed to get attention, to add some political pressure in the U.S. So it's consumer products, it's food items, things like cheese, cosmetics are on there. You have kind of niche products like motorcycles, manufactured in the U.S. will now have a tariff on them. So there's multiple things at play. A lot of it, at least in dollar terms, affects the states that trade the most with Canada, states like Michigan and Ohio, to some extent California. Some of them are swing states, some of them not.
2: And then there's the threat against Bombardier. And last time I checked, Bombardier had thousands of U.S. employees and had facilities in several U.S. states.
8: That's right. The president yesterday put out a Truth Social post that was not completely specific about what he wanted to do about Bombardier, just that he doesn't want U.S. companies to buy those planes, it seems. And that's the second time in this trade war that he's made a specific threat about Bombardier. There was another one earlier this year. But of course, as you say, it is a really extended supply chain. I mean, they make wings in Texas. They make components in California. There's a huge Bombardier facility in Wichita, Kansas. They're about to open another one in Indiana. So there are Bombardier employees in something like 20 states. And if you shut off that production, you would have pretty wide-ranging impacts very quickly, because, of course, the U.S. is the major market for Bombardier. It is something like half of sales, as the president pointed out yesterday.
1: And Derek, I mean, Canada's important to the U.S. They're our second biggest trading partner here. Well, what's the feeling of the average person in Canada as it relates to trade with the U.S.? Because obviously this is impacting both sides of the border.
8: That's right. I mean, there's definitely economic question marks, economic difficulty, and you know, and pain going on at the small and medium sized business level, as well as larger businesses in Canada. I mean, the Canadian auto industry has been under a cloud really since the president came back to office, and now the latest U.S. tariffs, which came into effect last month, you know, they hit a really wide range of products as well. So I would describe the feeling here as uneasiness about the economic impact, frustration about the whole thing, but also there's quite a lot of support for the prime minister and for his decision to escalate. Every poll shows, and we had a poll that we ran over the weekend that shows 3/4 of Canadians approve of the way that Carney has handled the trade file with Donald Trump. So there's a relatively high level of unity about it.
1: Yep.
8: Right now.
1: Derek, thanks so much. Really appreciate getting your reporting there. Derek DeCluit. He is a reporter for Bloomberg News covering Canada, giving us the latest there. Again, Canada today imposes tariffs up to 50% on a wide range of goods on the U.S. Again, taking this trade war a little bit to a higher level. We'll have more coming up. This is Bloomberg. Good morning.

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1: Starting today, more than 700 American products now face a 50% tariff from Canada. The retaliation comes after President Trump's trade moves. We're breaking down what this can mean for your wallet.
2: And it is a gloomy morning. The sun is coming soon. Tuesday of transition in your First Alert forecast.
3: A massive fire tore through a North Spokane apartment complex Sunday morning. Two buildings destroyed, another damaged. Investigators are now looking into whether arson could be to blame. What neighbors say they're worried about coming up. Live on KXLY Plus and 4 News Now, you're watching Good Morning Northwest. Thanks for starting your day with us. I'm Rob King.
1: I'm Natalie Grant. Today is Tuesday, September 8th. Let's get right on over to meteorologist Matt Gray. He's taking a look at our First Alert forecast for today. And Matt, you said sunshine coming.
2: Yeah, eventually. It's not quite that way this morning, as we've got a rain still coming down around the Spokane and Coeur d'Alene area. And here in the early morning, it is not going to be the most pleasant start to the day, certainly, that we've ever seen. As this wet weather continues, light rain showers across Spokane, across Coeur d'Alene, stretching all the way up towards places like Sandpoint this morning and even as far out to the west of Spokane as Davenport as we get our morning going. But this is basically just kind of right where the action is. And it's not going to be super heavy rain at any given point. It'll be a very light drizzle or just the occasional drop of rain or two. Heavier rain as you head further north of I-90 this morning, but some very low rainfall rates here. I mean, we're talking about a few hundredths of an inch an hour at most, so slowly we are stacking up some new rain totals here with some heavier showers as you get into some of the higher elevations. So, some rain right now in Spokane, 53 degrees, and we are, just going to end up with a kind of this dreary, drizzly, very damp feeling morning, but by the afternoon, things are looking pretty nice, and we've got a warming trend that we'll talk about for the midweek coming up.
1: Matt, thanks. Well, new this morning, Canadian tariffs on American products take effect.
3: These tariffs in retaliation to President Trump's 50% tariff on Canadian goods. ABC's Karen Waugh is in D.C. to explain.
4: Good morning. These Canadian tariffs will likely raise more prices. After gas hit a record high over Labor Day weekend, oil prices rose again overnight, and stocks are already down.
5: This morning, a new escalation in President Trump's trade war with Canada. Canadian tariffs took effect just after midnight, affecting more than 700 American products from steel to aluminum to cheese. These tariffs, as high as 50%, match the 50% tariffs President Trump put on Canadian imports.
6: We're ready to sit down and strike that deal when the Americans are ready.
5: Canadian Prime Minister Mark Carney saying they're willing to go back to the bargaining table with the U.S. But President Trump says this trade war protects America from getting ripped off. Some Republicans agree.
7: Because we want a trading partner with Canada. And right now, they're not being a great trading partner.
5: The new tariffs come after gas prices hit a record high over Labor Day weekend. According to a new study, the war in Iran has cost Americans $100 billion in higher gas and diesel prices. That's about $760 per household. The national average for regular gas is currently $4.15 a gallon. The day the war began, it was $2.98.
8: If this is how much I have to spend on gas, I can't really spend anything else on anything else.
4: The next economic test comes Friday when the government releases a new report on inflation. Karen Hua, ABC News, Washington.
3: Well, gas prices locally continue to rise high as well. This morning's report from Gas Buddy shows prices in Spokane averaging $5.27 per gallon, and that's up nearly 3 cents from a week ago. In North Idaho, AAA reports you can expect to pay $4.62 a gallon.
1: Well, the FBI's most wanted list is now paying dividends. This list makes the public aware of people law enforcement say are fraudsters. FBI Director Kash Patel announced last week that the agency added three new men to this list. The newest most wanted list officially launched back in June. Now, this new list joins the 10 most wanted fugitive list that was founded in 1950 and the most wanted terrorist list founded in 2001 after the 9/11 attacks. Well, this is what people in North Spokane woke up to on Sunday morning. A new apartment complex that was still being built engulfed in flames. And that fire threatened nearby businesses, forcing some to evacuate or even close for the day.
3: Spokane County Fire District 9 says it's still looking into how it happened. Two buildings burned and another was damaged. And the district says nobody was in any of the apartment buildings during the fire, but they were worried it could spread to businesses in the area. One woman who goes to the YMCA next door says the fire is unsettling.
9: Given all the fires and things that we've had lately, it just makes me feel really worried that arson could potentially be like on the rise, I guess, like as, I don't know, like an attention seeking sort of thing that someone might do.
3: The fire district will continue its investigation today.
1: If you travel on I-90 east of Coeur d'Alene, you can expect delays starting this morning. Crews will be doing maintenance on the bridge across the Blue Creek Bay. Traffic will be reduced to one lane in each direction starting at 8 o'clock this morning, beginning with the eastbound side of the bridge. This project is part of the state's annual bridge repair program to extend the life of Idaho bridges. Construction is expected to last through November. Good morning, Northwest. Time right now is 5:05.
3: Checking back in with meteorologist Matt Gray this morning. As you can see, lights bouncing off the road for a wet start.
2: Yeah, a bit of a wet start here as you head up the hill to the airport. I know a lot of people heading that way this hour of the morning. And yeah, it's just going to be kind of a drizzly, dreary looking morning, but we are going to see much improved conditions in the afternoon. Get you a little bit of sunshine in your Tuesday forecast coming up.
10: And thousands of students in North Idaho are waking up this morning for the first day of school. The changes that both parents and kids can expect in the classroom coming up.
3: Plus, yesterday's rain pushed back a Spokane Labor Day tradition. When you can catch a free concert from the Spokane Symphony. It's coming up right after the break.
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0: Welcome back. Your time's 5:09. Here's a look at what's new on Good Morning Northwest. A new documentary is offering an unprecedented look into the life of Elizabeth Holmes, the tech CEO turned convicted felon.
1: Now, Holmes invited a film crew into her home back in 2023, just days before she reported to prison to serve her 11-year sentence. The filmmakers reportedly continued working on this project in secret over the next 3 years, including visiting Holmes in prison. The film from production company A24 was screened at the Telluride Film Festival, where attendees were reportedly told to lock their phones in pouches. Holmes rose to prominence as the founder of Theranos, a company that claimed it could revolutionize blood testing. That turned out not to be true. She was convicted of fraud and conspiracy for defrauding investors. The film hits theaters next month.
0: The investigation into the Amazon cargo plane crash in Miami is now focused on the aircraft's unstable approach. The 32-year-old Boeing 767 flew through a developing thunderstorm while landing, when a sudden tailwind may have made it harder to slow down. That's according to a CNN aviation analyst. The crash killed 5 people, left several others seriously injured.
1: Well, the U.S. Forest Service says it will close 23 of its facilities in a move officials say will save more than $16 million. The agency says a recent nationwide review found that the targeted facilities are underused. Affected employees will keep their jobs but will move to other facilities in their areas. The Forest Service manages more than 16,000 buildings nationwide. It says it will keep reviewing the feasibility of other locations.
0: Hurricane Lowell is slamming parts of Hawaii this morning, the powerful storm lashing the state. Heavy rain, dangerous surf. And as of this morning, Lowell is still a Category 2 storm. It's the third storm in more than 3 weeks to target Hawaii as El Nino supercharges the Pacific hurricane season.
2: Here locally, we've been getting a lot of much-needed rain, and that includes this morning with some drizzly and damp conditions right now in the Spokane area. 53 degrees currently. We will say hello to some sunshine for this afternoon. It is going to be quite the difference here over the next few hours as the storm system that's been affecting us since late last week finally gets out of the area. Tonight, clear and cool as we get set for a warming trend.
1: Well, the Spokane Symphony was slated to play its annual Labor Day concert at Comstock Park last night, but it decided to reschedule since rain in the forecast threatened to knock the symphony's plans out of tune. The concert will now be held tonight instead.
3: Everyone has been looking forward to this concert. Thousands of people from the entire region come up to Comstock Park for this annual tradition. And just to provide a better experience for our musician and the audience, just better to move it a day later.
1: And despite having to push the concert back by a day, the symphony is still eager to welcome the community to its annual end of summer tradition.
3: Concerts can be a great way to mark the changing of seasons. So right now we're making the turn from summer into fall, and a concert of great music is just a wonderful way to mark the occasion, even though it's 24 hours after Labor Day.
1: Now, the fun begins at 4:30 tonight with the Logan Pintor Quartet. The full orchestra performance is slated for 6 o'clock. I know it's such a tradition for so many people to head up to Comstock and watch this performance, but you wouldn't have wanted to watch it in the rain anyway.
0: No, right? Who wants to do that?
1: Yeah, so,
0: be all wet.
1: I know. There we go. Well, so that'll be tonight starting at 6 o'clock. Good morning, Northwest time right now. It's 5:13.
0: Well, after the Spokane fires destroyed homes across the region, White Dog Coffee stepped up. The local business raised $20,000 for fire victims, and we'll show you how that money is now making a difference after the break.
1: Plus, students in North Idaho are waking up this morning for their first day of school, but there's a change happening at the start of each school day in Idaho this year. Why students will now start each day with 60 seconds of silence, and how parents can prepare their kids. It's coming up after the break.
4: This is the Bloomberg Business of Entertainment Report. One of YouTube's biggest stars is investing in a struggling camera company. Mark Fishbuck, known to fans as Markiplier, has acquired an 8.5% stake in GoPro, making him the largest single shareholder in the company. While Fishbuck isn't a professional investor, he knows what he likes. He's a fan of the lightweight cameras and uses them to film many of his videos, including the behind-the-scenes footage of his movie, Iron Lung.
5: I see that question in your eyes.
4: But the camera was never good enough to use for actual filming. until now with what the company calls its cinema camera. Fishbach posted a video to his YouTube channel about it.
5: I could have solved so many problems if I had this on Iron Lung. I will solve so many problems when I'm using it on future production. It will be absolutely a no-brainer that this is going to be in studio productions all over the place. Not just as BTS, actual shots will come out of this.
4: He even booked GoPro as a sponsor. Lisa Mateo, Bloomberg Radio.
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1: Welcome back in our back-to-school coverage today. It's the first day of school for a lot of kids in North Idaho.
0: But across the state, students are starting their days off a little differently this year with 60 seconds of silence. Alexandra Coneyarts is live at Winton Elementary this morning. And Alexandra, what's driving the change?
9: Good morning. Well, this comes after a law that passed during the last legislative session, and the goal is to make sure that there is a moment of reflection before the start of each school day, and also to help address some of the mental health issues that students might otherwise be dealing with. Now, the law says that students may use the time to reflect, meditate, pray, or engage in another silent activity. During that period, though, the law says that no other activities should take place. In the Coeur d'Alene School District, parents and guardians are encouraged to make sure that they're talking with their students about how to use that time before school starts. But on top of changes in the classroom, there are also some changes that families should expect when driving into school today. The Coeur d'Alene Fire Department will be stationed at or near 7 elementary schools in the city, starting 45 minutes before school start times. The goal is to increase visibility and remind drivers that kids are back in the classroom. Drivers are asked to make sure that they are using caution on the road and that they're anticipating kids walking to and from school every day. Coeur d'Alene Fire says that its emergency lights will also be on to make sure that they're alerting people of school starting again, and that they're also going to be helping out some young pedestrians who are going to and from school throughout the day. Reporting live, Alexandra Coneyarts, 4 News Now.
1: Alexandra, thank you so much. Yeah, this is kind of the last push for back to school this week.
0: And then summer over. Well, the Northern Lights have a slight chance to make an appearance here in Spokane tonight. Emphasis on slight. The coronal masses ejected from the sun, which are responsible for the show, most likely to be seen in states like Alaska, North Dakota, Minnesota, Michigan, and Maine. The lights can often be seen with the naked eye. Aurora activity tends to increase around the equinoxes when Earth's magnetic field better aligned with solar winds.
1: But it sounds like slight is the
0: yes.
1: Keyword.
0: Yeah.
10: It was just looking at some of the stuff. Some of the data on the Space Weather Prediction Center. And yeah, nothing that like stands out, you know what I mean? But hey, I mean, the skies are going to be fairly clear tonight, which is not something we always see this time of the year. So hey, you know, if you're up late, might as well give it a shot.
1: Yeah, at least you never know.
10: You never know when it's going to pop out and say hello.
2: Temperatures right now in the 50s, and certainly you're not going to be doing any sky watching right now with the cloudy skies, drizzly conditions over Spokane currently. That's keeping us in the mid-50s, pretty mild here as we start things off. Our visibility right now is also down in a few areas, and you'll probably, I know I had to hit the defrost a little bit this morning just because that added moisture was kind of clinging on to the windshield a little bit. It was making things a little bit difficult pulling out the driveway. Visibility right now, yeah, about a mile in Spirit Lake, Athol, Spokane area. So we are seeing a little bit of mist, a little bit of maybe fog trying to get itself going in a few areas. So something to keep in mind as you are headed out on the road. And yeah, that rain, light, steady coming down. Spokane, Millwood, Liberty Lake, Post Falls, some lighter stuff in the Coeur d'Alene area. Looking a little bit quieter in places like Athol this morning. A couple little areas of drizzle around Cheney, some heavier showers around Deer Park for the moment. We're going to continue with that light rain or a drizzle through at least, I think, 7 or 8 o'clock. We'll start to see things kind of ease up on the Washington side after that. And look how the rest of our day goes. We're going to get up into the 70s this afternoon, and we are going to have lots of sunshine as the storm system quickly begins to move its way out of the area. Now, where some of the clouds are going to hang out a little bit longer, say in Coeur d'Alene, well, that's going to impact the temperatures here. So only upper 60s to right about 70 degrees across Kootenai County. We'll see some low to mid 70s, meanwhile, for the greater Spokane area with a little bit more sunshine earlier on in the day. You can see this is about 9 o'clock, still pretty cloudy across North Idaho. Seeing there where we have, some sunnier conditions for the Spokane area, but still partly cloudy for most of the day. Mostly sunny as we head into the afternoon here. I mean, really looking like just a nice, nice end to the day and some beautiful late summer slash early fall weather. So here's your 7 day forecast. Things look really nice here for Wednesday. We're going to be in the upper 70s to right around 80 degrees. Gusty winds at times on Thursday as another storm system rolls up, and that's why our rain chances will increase heading into the weekend, and our temperatures will begin to go down.
1: All right. Well, enjoy the sunshine then for these next couple of days if you can.
2: Yeah, exactly. Definitely going to have to keep an eye on some of the plans for the weekend just because it's going to be a little unsettled.
1: All right. Matt, thank you.
0: That midweek looking very nice.
1: Not bad. All right. Thanks, Matt. Good morning, Northwest. Time right now is 5:21.
0: Well, a short week for Washington State as the Cougs turn their attention from the Huskies to the Wildcats of Kansas State. And the Seahawks open the season Wednesday with a Super Bowl rematch. What Sam Darnold says about facing the Patriots defense is coming up next in Morning Sports.
11: On the PNW Ag Network, I'm Glenn Vaughan. The USDA says U.S. farm income expected to decline in 2026. Despite a stronger outlook from some crops.
12: The agency's September forecast puts net farm income at $158.4 billion, down 2.6 from the newly revised 2025 estimate. When adjusted for inflation, the decline is 5.5%. According to the Farm Bureau, crop receipts are expected to improve, led by corn, soybeans, cotton, and vegetables. But those gains are being squeezed by higher production costs. USDA projects farm expenses will rise 4.5%, with fertilizer costs going up 15% and fuel and oil expenses up nearly 29%. I'm John McKay on the PNW Ag Network.
11: A bipartisan group of 164 members of Congress, led by Oregon's Andrea Salinas and Washington's Maria Cantwell, urging the Trump administration not to rescind the federal roadless rule.
13: Lawmakers say the rule protects 44 million acres of undeveloped national forest land across 37 states, safeguarding clean drinking water, wildlife habitat, carbon storage, and recreation. They argue rescinding the rule could increase road construction and logging in remote areas while adding costs for taxpayers. The Forest Service already faces nearly $6 billion in road maintenance needs. Lawmakers now calling for a longer public comment period, in-person meetings, and full tribal consultation before any decision will be made. Read this week's letter by visiting pnwag.net. I'm Michael McDonald on the PNW Ag Network.
11: 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Topics include financial position, cash flow planning, business plans, and more. For details about the workshops, which start Tuesday the 8th, check out pnwag.net. 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
0: Wildcats. He also says the film from Kansas State's 71-3 win over Nicholls State will be important, and the defense needs to be ready.
18: Offensively, they do a great job of running the football, right? The quarterback's a part of it, a lot of different schemes, and then when you get tight, right, they have a lot of play-action concepts that get guys vertically down the field.
0: The game kicks off Saturday morning at 9 o'clock. And tomorrow, the Seahawks will begin their campaign to be back-to-back Super Bowl champs.
1: Crossing our fingers here. The season's kicking off a day not normally known for football. The Seahawks taking on Drake May and the New England Patriots in a Wednesday game at Lumen Field. You might be wondering why the Super Bowl rematch is happening in the middle of the week. It's because the San Francisco 49ers and the Los Angeles Rams are playing in Australia the following night, pushing the league's traditional Thursday night kickoff back a day. And while the Seahawks beat the Patriots in the Super Bowl, quarterback Sam Darnold says that they can't take this team lightly, especially when it comes to their defense.
19: It's a similar defense, obviously, that we played our last game, but you know they could have some different wrinkles. So we just got to be prepared on everything and for everything. And then I think a big thing as well this game is going to be communication on the sideline, you know, how we adjust to certain things that we see out there.
1: And kickoff of Seattle is set for 5:20. Again, that is tomorrow night.
0: Another sign falls here.
1: Exactly. Lots of football. Hey, go Hawk. How cool would it be, a back-to-back Super Bowl win?
0: Why not?
1: Why not?
0: Why not us?
1: Let's do it. Good Morning Northwest time right now is 5:26.
0: Well, did you hit the road for the Labor Day holiday? Well, you paid more for gasoline this Labor Day than ever before. What you can expect to pay this week at the pump, that's coming up next.
1: Plus, the Federal Communications Commission is warning networks ahead of midterm elections. Why this warning comes after President Trump's primary endorsements had mixed results. It's coming up next. And before we go to a break, here's a look at today's Tech Bites from ABC.
20: In today's Tech Bites, a possible new destination for data centers. Argentina's Patagonia region has the attention of investors for several reasons, including its cold climate, space, and renewable energy. There are challenges like the need for a power grid and connectivity upgrades. Two Chinese companies just launched foldable phones, looking to get a jump on Apple, which is expected to unveil its first foldable phone tomorrow. One is from Huawei. It comes with a new in-house chip and the starting price just under $3,000. And China is reportedly preparing to turn humanoid robots into remote-controlled soldiers on the battlefield. Reuters reporting testing is underway to prepare the robots for warfare. They want to send robots where they do not want soldiers to go to infiltrate enemy lines without risking lives. Those are your Tech Bites. I'm Perry Russum. Have a great day and a better week.
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4: Good morning, Northwest. Thanks for starting your day with us. I'm Natalie Grant.
5: I'm Rob King. Today's Tuesday, September 8th. Let's send things over to meteorologist Matt Gray for a wet start to your morning.
6: Yeah, it's a little wet. It's a little dreary out there to start our day. You can see over the last couple of hours this just area of pretty steady light rainfall or drizzle just moving in across kind of the Sandpoint area, Newport, then down towards Spokane and Coeur d'Alene. So pretty much sitting right over us here. Looking like things are drying out a little bit around Reardon and Davenport. The Cheney area has seen some very light drops of rain on occasion. But the heavier stuff is from Spokane north to Deer Park. You can see Newport there getting some rain, Sandpoint. Tooele likely getting a couple sprinkles as well. But further north than that, I think you're starting to dry out already. Liberty Lake, Coeur d'Alene, also seeing some of that wet weather. A little bit drier on the north end of Kootenai County, but we've got some pretty decent light rainfall going all the way up to the north side of the Rathdrum Prairie there in Rathdrum itself and Highway 53. So pretty much anywhere you go, you're going to run into a little bit of drizzly weather. You need the windshield wipers on just to keep things clear after a little while. Don't have to go pretty fast, though. And you can see kind of the mistiness in the air and the low-hanging clouds. I'm likely trying to see a little bit of fog developing here this morning as well because of all the moisture. 53 in Spokane, 54 right now in Coeur d'Alene as we start our day. Yes, it is damp right now, but it is not going to be that way forever. Late this morning and then into the afternoon for pretty much everybody, we're going to be drying out. We'll see some sunshine, and we've got a bit of a warming trend that we're watching for the middle of your week coming up in your forecast.
4: Matt, thanks. Well, as North Idaho kids go back to school today, most kids in the area are already back in the classroom. But there's a troubling new report on test scores today.
5: American teenagers falling behind in reading, and the scores are being described as a wake-up call. Here's ABC's Elizabeth Scholze.
7: It's a troubling sign for students beginning the new school year. According to scores released overnight, American teenagers are falling behind the rest of the world in reading. And the gap between our best and worst readers is now the widest of any country.
8: I would say these scores are disturbing. My hope is that this will be a bit of a wake-up call.
7: U.S. reading scores fell 14 points since the last test in 2022, enough to drop the U.S. 7 places in the global rankings, down to 13th overall. The organization that runs the test points to phones and social media. It found nearly 1 in 3 students was distracted by devices in class, and those students who were distracted scored the equivalent of 3/4 of a school year behind the others. Students who spent more than 1 hour a day on social media also scored lower. And then there are the computers that schools handed out during the pandemic. A review of nearly 400 studies found students understand less when they read on a screen than on paper.
8: U.S. test scores have been going down over the last decade, results that then became exacerbated by the pandemic.
7: Some states are already acting. 38 states and Washington, D.C. now require schools to ban or restrict phones.
8: I don't think it's time to freak out, but I do think we should be cognizant of the fact that the United States is competing in a global economy, and we should be concerned.
9: It's not just teenagers. A report from 2024 found reading scores among fourth graders also fell. Elizabeth Scholze, ABC News, New York.
5: The results are in, and Gas Buddy says this Labor Day set a new record for the highest price of gas in the nation for the holiday.
4: The same was true for diesel, which went up in every state over the past week and also set its own records. Gas Buddy's new report this morning shows the average price for a gallon of gas is at $5.27. Now, that is up from $4.17 from this time last year.

0: last year. And we're seeing a similar trend in Idaho. Right now, the state average is $4.62 a gallon. That's up from $3.46 one year ago. Now, typically, prices drop this time of year due to lower demand. But high crude oil prices are causing prices to rise. And this morning, the price of Brent crude is up to $98 a barrel.
1: The Federal Communications Commission may warn broadcasters about airing fake polls ahead of the midterms. FCC Chairman Brendan Carr says broadcasters are supposed to operate in the public interest and not a narrow partisan interest. He said broadcasters should not air fake polls if they're done to suppress voters ahead of the midterms. Carr's comments come after President Trump attacked Meet the Press host Kristen Welker for comments she made on the ABC broadcast. Welker said the president's endorsements of candidates during the primaries had some mixed results.
0: Well, in the days following the Spokane firestorm, many people sprung into action to help their neighbors in need. White Dog Coffee raised $20,000, collecting money from purchases, tip buckets, and online donations. That money is now in the hands of families, 10 families specifically, who lost their homes in the Spokane fires. Molly Root's family was one of the families selected. She says that she's grateful for the extra help.
2: Huge blessing for our family just to feel the love and support from everyone. It's been incredible.
0: Now, Molly also applied for state assistance and a wildfire relief fund from local businessman Walt Worthy that will give $10,000 to fire victims. Your time right now is 5:36.
1: Let's check back in with meteorologist Matt Gray, where we're already seeing above average rain for this time of year.
3: Yeah, we've had some very good rain here, more days than not so far in September. We're going to add a little bit of rainfall to the rain gauge today, but then we should have a drier period of weather coming up over the next couple of days. And that dry period starts this afternoon. It should be quite nice to end our forecast. We'll plan your day coming up.
1: A popular vape product is getting a major boost from the Food and Drug Administration. Why the FDA says Juul has some health benefits. Plus, tragedy at an annual festival in Nevada. Two people died at Burning Man. What we know about the deaths as the festival wraps up, coming up next.
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3: Thanks for waking up with Good Morning Northwest. It is 5:39 and 53 degrees, a damp, drizzly morning in the Spokane area, but things are going to improve pretty quickly as we head into the afternoon. As we say hello to sunshine, we're going to have a very nice second half of the day, and temperatures are going to be warmer than they've been in a little while, up into the 70s. Clear and cool for tonight, ahead of more warm days ahead.
1: Well, this morning, Las Vegas ABC affiliates are reporting a third death at the Burning Man Festival. The Burning Man Project initially reported two deaths at the event, which wrapped up on Labor Day. Burning Man brings together tens of thousands of people each year to form a makeshift community in Nevada's Black Rock Desert. One is a man in his mid-50s who had a medical emergency. The second, a 60-year-old man whose campmates found him dead. We don't know exactly how any of the people died, including that third individual.
0: Well, Juul now has authorization from the Food and Drug Administration to market three new e-cigarette products. And they include tobacco and menthol-flavored pods and Juul 2 devices. The FDA cites research showing people who switched to them were exposed to fewer harmful chemicals. It also says some stopped smoking altogether. The marketing grant covers the operational age verification technology in the Juul tool system. It pairs with an app that helps ensure that users are 21 years and older. Your Good Morning Northwest time right now is 5:41.
1: Well, it's the first day of school for several districts in North Idaho, and Alexandra Coney-Arts is live outside Winton Elementary in Coeur d'Alene with the changes that parents can expect before drop-off.
11: Well, the first day of school always brings a lot of excitement, but it's also a reminder that we need to be extra cautious out on the road as thousands of students head back to the classroom. The extra step that Coeur d'Alene Fire is taking this year to make sure that our roads are safe, coming up.
1: Expect the prices of some things you buy to go up. Coming up at 5:55, tariffs against Canada are in effect, and what products you'll see get more expensive, coming up.
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1: Welcome back. It is 5:44. It's back to school day in North Idaho. Thousands of students in several North Idaho school districts head back to the classroom this morning for another year of learning.
0: With the first day of school comes an increased need for caution on the road. And in Coeur d'Alene School District, first responders are taking action today to promote that. And our Alexandra Konyarts joins us from outside of Winton Elementary today. And Alexandra, what is the Coeur d'Alene Fire Department doing there this morning?
18: Good morning. Well, about 45 minutes before the school bell rings, Coeur d'Alene Fire is going to be here with their emergency vehicles. They're going to have their lights on and alerting drivers that school is back in session. And they're also going to be helping kiddos who are walking or biking to school cross the road. CDA Fire plans to be stationed outside or near seven different elementary schools in the area. The fire department is also asking drivers to be extra cautious on the road and to prepare to see kids walking to and from school every day. Students will also be experiencing some other changes, though, this year, especially in the classroom. Starting this year, teachers in Idaho are required to start the school day with a moment of silence. Now, this law says that students can use that time to reflect, meditate, pray, or engage in other silent activities. The period will be 60 seconds long, and during that time, no other activities should take place. In the Coeur d'Alene School District, parents and guardians are encouraged to make sure that they are talking with their students ahead of the start of the school year about this new law. Now, in Coeur d'Alene, that is something that is completely new, as well as for other districts in this area. And the goal is to make sure that kids are able to get some time to reflect before they actually start learning, and also to help improve the wellness and mental health of the districts. For now, reporting live from Winton Elementary, Alexandra Konyarts for News Now.
0: Alexandra, thank you so much. Yeah, a good heads up if you're dropping your kid off at school that you might see some fire trucks outside.
1: Also, as Alex is standing outside, maybe wear a hood if you're heading off to class today, because it was raining all
3: It's a little damp.
0: I know. Yeah. She's an umbrella out there or something this morning.
1: Yeah. But hopefully all that moves out as the day progresses.
3: Yeah, as the day progresses, it'll move. But yeah, during the morning hours here, as we're all kind of getting our day going, probably need to have some sort of rain gear or something like that. Even though it's not super heavy rain, you could probably just, if you're going in and out of indoor areas very quickly, I don't think you're going to need really too much. But yeah, if you're spending more of an extended time outside this morning, a little light rain jacket is probably worth your time. While this rain, light but steady, continues across the area. Spokane, Millwood, Liberty Lake, Post Falls, Coeur d'Alene, everybody picking up a little bit of rain this morning. Rain's a little bit lighter as you work your way to the door towards Athol or Medical Lake or Cheney. Still a little damp there, but the rain is a little bit less intense than what we're seeing right along the I-90 corridor. Rain's still coming down to the Sandpoint. Plenty of wet roads there. Newport seeing some wetness here as well. It's really not until you get towards Medellin Falls or Colville or Bonner's Ferry where there's a chance here for a few breaks in that. But even then, I think we're likely seeing a little bit of drizzle, and we're just not being able to see with how the radar is filled in this morning. So you look out over Spokane, wet roads. You can see that rain coming down here in the streetlights. A soggy start a bit to our morning. As we head towards kind of 8, 9 o'clock, we're going to keep the at very least a light drizzle going. Once we head past 9, I think we're going to start to see things begin to move in a positive direction, not just with our temperatures getting a little bit warmer, but also our sky conditions getting sunnier and the rain exiting the region here. Now, it's going to take a little bit longer in North Idaho. I'll show you that in a minute here, but we are going to end up really by lunchtime and then through the afternoon with a much different looking day. Lots of sunshine. Temperatures roll back up into the 70s for the first time, I believe, since either Saturday or Sunday. And yeah, you can see over the next few hours, by the time we head towards 10, 12, 1 o'clock, still a little bit of cloud cover, likely going to be a little damp still feeling around Coeur d'Alene, but man, it's going to be a nice looking afternoon. And we get to say goodbye to some of this wetter weather for the time being. Now, with the clouds hanging around a little bit longer, our highs will only be in the mid to upper 60s across much of North Idaho. We'll likely get into the 70s around places like Moscow. We'll see mid-70s for the LC Valley. Upper 70s to right around 80 degrees in the Columbia Basin. And we'll be somewhere in the middle in Spokane, right about 72, 73 degrees for a high later today. Your lows tonight with clear skies. We will see a few low 40s, maybe even one or two spots. Try to make a flirtation with the upper 30s, such as around parts around Deer Park or Blanchard, going into the early hours of tomorrow morning with some clearing conditions. We'll see some 50s in some of our warmer spots like Moses Lake in the LC Valley. Here's your 7-day forecast. Things are going to start cooling off a little bit again here as we head towards Thursday. Some gusty winds. There will be some rain chances up in the mountains, but I'm not thinking things are going to be too wet for the end of the week. But it will be a little bit cloudier. Saturday is the day that I'm looking at for some potential for a little bit of wet conditions returning to the valleys and lowlands.
1: Now that we've had some rain, I'm excited to get back to the dry.
3: Yeah.
0: But we still need rain. We talked about this yesterday.
3: Still need plenty of rain, but yeah, having a little bit of sun and having some warmer temperatures. It is still technically summer after all. To have a little bit of that feeling here this week is nice to see.
1: Oh yeah.
0: Matt,
1: I'm looking forward
0: so
1: to
0: much.
1: It.
0: Thank you.
1: Matt.
0: Good morning, Northwest. Time right now is 5:49.
1: Well, if you're looking for a job and you don't have a college degree, we have some good news. The unemployment rate for younger workers without a degree is at record lows. What's driving the jobs? It's coming up.
0: Well, thanks so much for starting your Tuesday here with us on Good Morning Northwest. Here's a live look outside this morning. As you can see, wet parking lots, some clouds hanging out in the sky. Make sure to grab your rain gear if you're heading out the door this morning. We'll be back with more Good Morning Northwest coming up right after this break.
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0: Welcome back. Your time right now is 5:52, and here's a look at what's new on Good Morning Northwest. More tariffs taking effect. This time, it's the Canadian tariffs on billions of dollars worth of products made by American companies.
1: And those include steel, furniture, and electronics. The tariffs have been put in place by the Canadian government in retaliation to President Trump's latest tariffs since trade talks collapsed.
0: Well, no degree, no problem for job seekers. A new analysis by the Burning Glass Institute, a labor market think tank, says that unemployment among younger workers without a college degree has rarely been as low as it is right now. Experts say it's all about the skilled trades. With older workers aging out, there aren't as many younger tradespeople in the pipeline.
1: Car maker Jaguar Land Rover now says it will cut about 4,000 jobs worldwide over the course of the next 2 years. Says savings will go into investments in new technology and electric vehicles.
0: And the Financial Times reports a number of big university endowments in the U.S. are on track to match or outperform the S&P 500 index. Large tech companies like SpaceX, Anthropic, and OpenAI are giving those endowments a boost. The S&P 500 rose more than 20% over the last 12 months, ending in June 30th.
3: Here in your forecast, this is the last 8 hours on the radar picture. We're across northeast Washington, the northern panhandle, and now through the Spokane and Coeur d'Alene area. That rain has just been hanging around. This is going to be the last gasp, though, for wet weather for at least a couple of days. We will see sunshine roll back out in the afternoon, and we will continue to track those showers coming up in our 6 o'clock hour.
1: Well, today, Star Trek is 60 years old. On September 8th, 1966, the first episode of Star Trek aired. It was called The Man Trap. Star Trek made William Shatner and Leonard Nimoy household names for their roles as Captain Kirk and Spock. The original series, Five-Year Mission, lasted just three seasons, but the franchise has continued to live long and prosper through several films and TV series. Fans can celebrate today by attending theatrical screenings of select episodes and films. Very exciting. You big Trekkie, Natalie, I'm sure.
0: Not my jam, but you know what? I do appreciate when someone is really passionate about something, and there's a lot of people who fall into that category when it comes to Star Trek fans. So
1: weekend forecaster Jason Valentine, this is his Super Bowl today.
0: Yeah, absolutely, which I love that for him. So cool.
1: Well, box office blockbusters are just one reason why the movie industry just had a record-setting summer.
0: And analysts say after lots of uncertainty, there's now evidence that people are back in love with the movies. Here's ABC's Perry Russell.
2: It's official. This summer was a blockbuster for Hollywood.
4: I think his king is coming back.
2: After years of concerns about the future of theatrical film, this summer's box office was the best ever, bringing in a record $4.6 billion, surpassing pre-pandemic levels.
22: No way, that's crazy.
2: It's not just inflation boosting those numbers. More than 322 million tickets were sold this summer, nearly 50 million more than last summer. One of the biggest factors behind the boom, Gen Z. More than half the tickets sold to this summer's biggest hit, Spider-Man Brand New Day, went to moviegoers under the age of 25. And Gen Z made up 55% of the audience for Backrooms.
23: I think a lot of people had written out that Gen Z and the younger generation weren't interested in movies. They wanted just vertical content that's on their phone. This proves that that's not true.
2: It wasn't just Gen Z fueling the box office.
24: It's been too long, cowboy.
2: Non-frequent moviegoers, those who go to the theater only a few times a year, came out in droves. 45% of the audience for Michael identified as non-frequent moviegoers.
25: Hello.
26: Well, look what TJ Maxx dragged in.
2: For The Devil Wears Prada 2, that number jumped to 56%. But analysts say the successful summer cannot be tied to just one type of film or audience, but rather the diverse range of options. The top grossing movies include everything from family-friendly Toy Story 5
27: to infinity and beyond
2: to the horror flick Obsession.
28: I think Mickey is going through something.
29: Like what? Is she okay?
28: No.
2: To The Odyssey.
30: Let's go!
2: Inviting everyone to hit the theaters this summer. Perry Russum, ABC News.
0: You know, that's a really good point. There was so much variety in the movie theaters this summer. No matter what you were looking to go see, there was probably a movie that fell into a category.
1: Yeah, there were some sequels. There were some big budget action, some indie horror. It was all over the map. It was great.
0: It was a good summer for movies.
1: Loving it. Big AMC fan. Well, here's a look at what's coming up on Good Morning Northwest.
0: Well, if you're heading out the door, expect some delays in I-90 today, where drivers in North Idaho will start seeing slowing down this morning for their commute. It's coming up next.
1: And the FBI is adding to its most wanted list the suspects they're looking for. That's coming up.
0: Thanks so much for starting your day with us here on Good Morning Northwest. Here's a live look outside, a dreary, rainy start to your day. We are back with Hour 2 coming up right after this break.
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8: That rain, especially right along the I-90 corridor, is coming down pretty decently. We've gone from kind of a light drizzle to now a light, steady rain between Spokane and Coeur d'Alene, right along I-90, right through the heart of the valley here. As you look over the last couple of hours, kind of how this wet weather is kind of pinwheeling its way from the north to the south through the Spokane area. So, yeah, from downtown to the valley, to Post Falls, to Coeur d'Alene, and then up towards the Meade area and Rathdrum, really before you start to see things get a little bit lighter when it comes to rainfall intensity. So pretty much right over kind of the heart of our region here. We've had some showers around places like Davenport, Reardon, Medical Lake, and Cheney, but it looks like these are starting to kind of break themselves up a little bit here. So especially from our western parts that are seeing some rain this morning, you will see this wet weather end a lot faster on the West Plains during the morning hours than what we'll see, say, in North Idaho. Speaking of North Idaho, rain still coming down pretty good in Sandpoint, Newport, and Old Town, seeing that rain as well as we start our day. So for your late portion of the day, our rain chances are going to drop a lot from the early morning drizzle and light rain to afternoon sunshine and 70s. Walk you through it and show you how long this drier period will last coming up.
9: Matt, thanks so much. Well, new this morning, Canadian tariffs on American products take effect.
10: These tariffs in retaliation to President Trump's 50% tariff on Canadian goods. ABC's Karen Waz in D.C. to explain.
9: Good morning. These Canadian tariffs will likely raise more prices. After gas hit a record high over Labor Day weekend, oil prices rose again overnight, and stocks are already down.
11: This morning, a new escalation in President Trump's trade war with Canada. Canadian tariffs took effect just after midnight, affecting more than 700 American products from steel to aluminum to cheese. These tariffs, as high as 50%, match the 50% tariffs President Trump put on Canadian imports.
12: We're ready to sit down and strike that deal when the Americans are ready.
11: Canadian Prime Minister Mark Carney saying they're willing to go back to the bargaining table with the U.S. But President Trump says this trade war protects America from getting ripped off. Some Republicans agree.
13: Because we want a trading partner with Canada. And right now, they're not being a great trading partner.
11: The new tariffs come after gas prices hit a record high over Labor Day weekend. According to a new study, the war in Iran has cost Americans $100 billion in higher gas and diesel prices. That's about $760 per household. The national average for regular gas is currently $4.15 a gallon. The day the war began, it was $2.98.
14: If this is how much I have to spend on gas, I can't really spend anything else on anything else.
9: The next economic test comes Friday when the government releases a new report on inflation. Karen Hua, ABC News, Washington.
10: Locally, gas prices continue to ride high as well. This morning's report from Gas Buddy shows prices in Spokane averaging $4.27 per gallon. And that's up nearly 3 cents from a week ago. In North Idaho, the AAA reports you can expect to pay $4.62 a gallon.
9: The FBI's newest most wanted list is paying dividends. The list makes the public aware of people law enforcement say are fraudsters. FBI Director Kash Patel announced last week that the agency added three new men to the list. The newest most wanted list officially launched back in June. Now, this new list joins the 10 most wanted fugitive list that was founded back in 1950 and the most wanted terrorist list that was founded in 2001 after the 9/11 attacks. This is what people in North Spokane woke up to on Sunday morning. A new apartment complex that was still being built engulfed in flames. Now, the flames threatened nearby businesses, forcing some people to evacuate or even close for the day.
10: Spokane County Fire District 9 says it's still looking into how it happened. Two buildings burned and another was damaged. And the district says nobody was in any of the apartment buildings during the fire, but they were worried it could spread to the businesses in the area. One woman who goes to the YMCA next door says the fire is unsettling.
14: Given all the fires and things that we've had lately, it just makes me feel really worried that arson could potentially be like on the rise, I guess, like as, I don't know, like an attention seeking sort of thing that someone might do.
10: The fire district will continue its investigation today.
9: If you travel on I-90 east of Coeur d'Alene, you could expect delays starting this morning. Crews will be doing maintenance on the bridge across the Blue Creek Bay. Traffic will be reduced down to one lane in each direction there. It's all starting at 8 o'clock this morning, beginning with the eastbound side of the bridge. Now, the project is part of the state's annual bridge repair program to extend the life of Idaho bridges. Construction is expected to last through November. Good morning, Northwest. Time right now is 6:06.
10: Let's check back in with meteorologist Matt Gray this morning. We can see the rain also hitting Sandpoint.
8: Yep, it is a wet start in Bonner and Boundary counties this morning as well. Along with all the rain coming down in the I-90 corridor, things are going to improve. I know it doesn't feel like it right now, considering how wet and gloomy it looks outside, but we are going to see quite a change through this afternoon. Talk more about that coming up.
6: And thousands of students here in Coeur d'Alene are preparing for the first day of school. Changes they can expect in the classroom coming up.
10: Plus, yesterday's rain pushed back a Spokane Labor Day tradition. When you can catch a free concert from the Spokane Symphony, it's coming up right after the break.
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10: Welcome back. Your time is 6:09. Here's a look at what's new on Good Morning Northwest. A new documentary is offering an unprecedented look into the life of Elizabeth Holmes, the tech CEO turned convicted felon.
9: Now, Holmes invited a film crew back in her house back in 2023, just days before she reported to prison to serve her 11-year sentence. The filmmakers reportedly continued working on this project in secret over the next 3 years, including visiting Holmes in prison. The film from production company A24 was screened at the Telluride Film Festival, where attendees were reportedly told to lock their phones in pouches. Holmes rose to prominence as the founder of Theranos, a company that claimed it could revolutionize blood testing. That turned out not to be true. She was convicted of fraud and conspiracy for defrauding investors. The film hits theaters next month.
10: The investigation into the Amazon cargo plane crash in Miami is now focused on the aircraft's unstable approach. The 32-year-old Boeing 767 flew through a developing thunderstorm while landing when a sudden tailwind may have made it harder to slow down. That's according to a CNN aviation analyst. The crash killed five people, left several others seriously injured.
9: Well, the U.S. Forest Service says it will close 23 of its facilities in a move officials say will save more than $16 million. The agency says a recent nationwide review found that the targeted facilities are underused. Affected employees will keep their jobs, but they will move to other facilities in their areas. The Forest Service manages more than 16,000 buildings nationwide. It says it will keep reviewing the feasibility of other locations.
10: Hurricane Lowell is slamming parts of Hawaii this morning. The powerful storm lashing the state with heavy rain and dangerous surf. And as of this morning, Lowell is still a Category 2 storm. It's the third storm in just more than 3 weeks to target Hawaii as El Nino supercharges the Pacific hurricane season.
8: And back here locally, we're seeing some rain of our own. Light to moderate rainfall right now in the Spokane area. It just feels damp out there. And we'll be in the mid-50s for the foreseeable future. We will, once we see the clouds begin to clear later this morning, end up with quite a bit of sun for the second half of the day. It is going to be basically a total 180 from what we're seeing right now. For tonight, clear and cool as we see a dry trend and a warm trend for midweek.
9: Well, the Spokane Symphony was slated to play its annual Labor Day concert at Comstock Park last night, but it decided to reschedule since rain in the forecast threatened to knock the symphony's plans out of tune. The concert will now be held tonight instead.
1: Everyone has been looking forward to this concert. Thousands of people from the entire region come up to Comstock Park for this annual tradition. And just to provide a better experience for our musician and the audience, just better to move it a day later.
9: Now, despite having to push the concert back by a day, the symphony is now eager to welcome the community to its annual end of summer tradition.
1: Concerts can be a great way to mark the changing of seasons. So right now we're making the turn from summer into fall, and a concert of great music is just a wonderful way to mark the occasion, even though it's 24 hours after Labor Day.
9: Now, the fun begins at 4:30 with the Logan Pintor Quartet. The full orchestra performance starts tonight at 6 o'clock. Again, this is in Comstock Park. Good morning, Northwest time right now, 6:13.
10: Well, after the Spokane fires destroyed homes across the region, White Dog Coffee stepped up. The local business raised $20,000 for fire victims. We'll show you how that money is now making a difference after the break.
9: Well, students in North Idaho are waking up this morning for the first day of school, but there's a change happening at the start of each school day at Idaho schools this year. We'll tell you why students will now start each day with 60 seconds of silence. We are live with Alexander Konyarts coming up right after the break.
3: On the PNW Ag Network, I'm Glenn Vaughn. The USDA says U.S. farm income expected to decline in 2026 despite a stronger outlook from some crops.
4: The agency's September forecast puts net farm income at $158.4 billion, down 2.6 from the newly revised 2025 estimate. When adjusted for inflation, the decline is 5.5%. According to the Farm Bureau, crop receipts are expected to improve, led by corn, soybeans, cotton, and vegetables. But those gains are being squeezed by higher production costs. USDA projects farm expenses will rise 4.5%, with fertilizer costs going up 15% and fuel and oil expenses up nearly 29%. I'm John McKay on the PNW Ag Network.
3: A bipartisan group of 164 members of Congress, led by Oregon's Andrea Salinas and Washington's Maria Cantwell, urging the Trump administration not to rescind the federal roadless rule.
5: Lawmakers say the rule protects 44 million acres of undeveloped national forest land across 37 states, safeguarding clean drinking water, wildlife habitat, carbon storage, and recreation. They argue rescinding the rule could increase road construction and logging in remote areas while adding costs for taxpayers. The Forest Service already faces nearly $6 billion in road maintenance needs. Lawmakers now calling for a longer public comment period, in-person meetings, and full tribal consultation before any decision will be made. Read this week's letter by visiting pnwag.net. I'm Michael McDonald on the PNW Ag Network.
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9: Welcome back. Your time right now is 6:17. Well, in our back-to-school coverage, it is the first day of school for many North Idaho students today.
10: But across the state, students are starting off their days a little differently this year with 60 seconds of silence. And Alexandra Konyarts is live at Winton Elementary in Coeur d'Alene this morning. Alexandra, what's the reason behind the change?
25: Good morning. Well, the goal of this is to promote students' mental health and also give a moment of reflection before the start of each school day. Lawmakers passed this at the start of last legislative session. House Bill 623 says that students may use that 1 minute before the start of the day to reflect, meditate, pray, or engage in another silent activity. During that period, though, the law says that no other activity should take place. In the Coeur d'Alene School District, parents and guardians are encouraged to talk to their kids about this before the start of the school year. But on top of those changes in the classroom, there are also some changes to what families will see driving into school today. The Coeur d'Alene Fire Department will be stationed at or near 7 elementary schools in the city, starting 45 minutes before the start times of class. The goal is to increase visibility and remind drivers that kids are back in school. Drivers are asked to make sure they are using caution on the road and to anticipate seeing kids walking to and from school every day. Coeur d'Alene Fire says it's also going to have its emergency lights on and that they're going to be helping out kids who are walking or biking to school across the street. So just important to make sure that you're being aware if you're out and about today that that is the reason that you might see some extra blinking lights out and about. For now, reporting live from Winton Elementary, Alexandra Konyarts for News Now.
9: That's a good heads up. Do not get caught off guard as you're heading into the school day, but also maybe a fun sight if you're to watch, see your kids, see the fire trucks as they're coming in today.
10: Yeah, that little energy for some of the younger kids, see that?
9: Absolutely, and a good reminder for everyone who's out driving today.
10: And if they are heading to class, they're going to probably want to bring a jacket this morning.
9: Yeah.
8: Yeah, a little bit of a light rain jacket, windshield wiper, going faster.
6: Run inside the building.
8: Yeah, situation. Yeah, with the especially with those first day school outfits, you know, you want to look good, right?
10: Those poor clean sneakers.
8: Oh yeah. Oh no, not the white sneakers.
6: No,
8: not the fresh white sneakers. Well, hey, it is going to be looking a lot better in our weather for this afternoon. So any rain gear that you bring along, you are just going to need it for a little bit. It will be quite temporary what we are seeing this morning. But I love showing this water vapor satellite imagery because it gives you an idea of kind of the more invisible parts of what's going on in our weather. So you can see this storm system that was impacting us at times yesterday, swinging up to the north, the kind of the other broad lobe of this sitting right over us, which is why we still have some wet weather that we're dealing with this morning. But you can already see that this is tracking down towards Yellowstone, down towards Wyoming. And so as the day goes on, we will see this wet weather gradually exit our area. But right now, we still have that rain going over Spokane, Millwood, Liberty Lake, Post Falls, Coeur d'Alene. The intensity of the rain is considerably less than during our 5 o'clock hour. So I think we are trending in the direction that I anticipated here, which is that slowly but surely we are going to dry out, especially from north and west to south and east as we head through the rest of this morning. So by 9 o'clock, we're going to be largely having dried out or at least stopped the drizzle in Spokane and around much of the Coeur d'Alene area as well. If you're in the Silver Valley, though, this morning and you're watching from there, you're likely going to hang on to some rain to maybe as late as about 10 or 11 o'clock. After that, things will break up pretty quickly here. This is by noon. Yeah, a couple showers still hanging around Shoshone County, but the sun is really making its presence felt here, going across eastern Washington and eventually across the North Idaho Panhandle and into the Central Panhandle later on in the day. And here's your afternoon. I mean, that is a nice looking end to our Tuesday, and we'll see the temperatures respond as a result. Other things to keep an eye on as we get out there this morning, since it is pretty damp here with all the fresh rain, we will likely see a few areas of patchy fog or mist. Visibility in downtown Spokane down to about a mile. Same goes for Liberty Lake and Athol here, and we're seeing our weather system kind of show some areas of limited visibility around Liberty Lake and downtown Coeur d'Alene, as you see there by these yellow indicators on the map. Temperatures right now are in the mid and low 50s. I don't think they're going to be moving that much here over the next couple of hours, but once the sun pops out, things are going to go up quite quickly. So by noon, we are in the 60s. By 4 o'clock, we're in the middle and upper 70s around parts of Spokane County. Because some of the cloudiness is going to stick around a little bit longer in Kootenai County, you can see the further east you go, the cooler it is going to be this afternoon. Highs only about 69 for Coeur d'Alene, 70 for Post Falls, 67 for Athol. Spirit Lake only gets up to 66 today. Meanwhile, as warm as 74, 75 in the downtown Spokane area, highs will be in the low 70s around the West Plains. Here's your seven-day forecast. We are going to have more of a summery vibe here getting into the middle of this week. Mostly clear skies, a bit of a chill in the air to start things off, but we will be close to 80 by the afternoon. Gusty winds then come in on Thursday, so a little breezy to end Thursday ahead of the next weather system. We'll talk more about that in the next half hour.
6: All right, and we'll be staying tuned for that, Matt.
8: Yeah, want to give you that first weekend preview here.
6: Appreciate it, Matt. Thank you so much. Good morning, Northwest time right now, 6:22.
10: Well, a short week for Washington State as the Cougs now turn their attention from the Huskies to the Wildcats of Kansas State. And the Seahawks open the season tomorrow with a Super Bowl rematch. What Sam Darnold says about facing the Patriots defense coming up next in Morning Sports.
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9: Five. Well, the Washington State Cougars don't have much time to lick their wounds following their 24-10 loss to the Washington Huskies in Sunday's Apple Cup.
10: The Cougs now have a short week. Get ready to head to Manhattan, Kansas to play the K-State Wildcats for the first time in program history. But Cougs head coach Kirby Moore says a quick turnaround could actually work in their favor. Moore says they did some prep work over the summer to prepare for the Wildcats. He also says the film from Kansas State's 71-3 win over Nicholls State will be important, and the defense needs to be ready.
21: Offensively, they do a great job of running the football, right? The quarterback's a part of it, a lot of different schemes, and then when you get tight, right, they have a lot of play-action concepts that get guys vertically down the field.
10: That game kicks off Saturday morning at 9 o'clock. Breakfast game. Very fun. Well, tomorrow, the Seahawks will begin their campaign to be back-to-back Super Bowl champs.
9: Their season kicking off on a day that's not normally known for football. The Seahawks will take on Drake May and the New York England Patriots in a Wednesday game at Lumen Field. Now, you might be wondering why this Super Bowl rematch is happening in the middle of the week. Well, that's because it's the San Francisco 49ers and the LA Rams are playing in Australia the following night, pushing the league's traditional Thursday kickoff back a day. And while the Seahawks beat the Patriots in the Super Bowl, quarterback Sam Darnold says they can't take them lightly, especially when it comes to their defense.
22: It's a similar defense, obviously, that we played our last game, but you know, they could have some different wrinkles. So we just got to be prepared on everything and or for everything. And then I think a big thing as well this game is going to be communication on the sideline, you know, how we adjust to certain things that we see out there.
9: And kickoff in Seattle set for tomorrow at 5:20. Lots of fun football happenings right now. We're just really about to be thrown into the thick of it here. I can't believe it's already time for NFL again.
10: I know. It means we got to start cooking chili. You got to start getting cozy. It's going to be great.
9: I'm going to break out my Vikings gear.
10: There you go.
9: School bikes. Thank you. Good morning, Northwest. Time right now is 6:28.
10: Well, did you hit the road for the Labor Day holiday? You paid more for gasoline this Labor Day than ever before. Well, you can expect to pay at the pump this week. That's coming up next.
9: The Federal Communications Commission is warning networks ahead of the midterm elections. Why the warning comes after President Trump's primary endorsements had mixed results. It's next.
23: Good morning. 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
0: The Dow Jones closed on Friday at 53,415 points. The S&P 500 ended the day at 7,720. And the NASDAQ closed at about 26,500 points. 10-year treasuries are at 4.7%. Now taking a look at commodities, crude oil's trading at about $92 a barrel. The price of gold is at $4,450 an ounce, while silver is at $66 an ounce. Soft white wheat's quoted at $6.80 a bushel. Costco is trading at $915. And finally, Itron stock is trading at $97 a share. Learn how to retire with Altmaier by joining Dave on Altmaier Financial Radio. Here this Saturday at 7 a.m. and Sunday at 9:30 a.m. and 2 p.m. Reporting to you from

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1: I'm Rob King. Today's Tuesday, September 8th, and it's a wet start to the day. Let's send things over to meteorologist Matt Gray.
2: All right, Rob, thank you very much. And as we look out at the radar here for the past couple of hours, you can kind of see that we have started off our morning with some fairly wet conditions. But going into the after or into the last kind of 30 minutes or so, we've really started to see that rainfall begin to taper off. Bit more of just a kind of a light drizzle here now from Spokane through the valley into the Post Falls area. It actually dried out a little bit more in Coeur d'Alene for a change. After all, even yesterday it was quite wet at times. So it looks like the end of this wet weather that we've been seeing for a few days now may be in sight. And certainly that's the case where we saw some rain earlier in places like Davenport, Reardon, and around the West Plains, where those showers are already starting to fade away. So, yes, it is still raining, and we are expecting the rain to continue through your morning commute times. But once we get past that, things are going to change, and they're going to change rather quickly. We're tracking sunshine and warmer temperatures as we head into your late Tuesday. Coming up.
3: Matt, thanks. As North Idaho kids go back to school today, most kids in the area are already back in the classroom. But there's a troubling new report on test scores today.
1: American teenagers are falling behind in reading, and the scores are being described as a wake-up call. Here's ABC's Elizabeth Schulze.
4: It's a troubling sign for students beginning the new school year. According to scores released overnight, American teenagers are falling behind the rest of the world in reading. And the gap between our best and worst readers is now the widest of any country.
5: I would say these scores are disturbing. My hope is that this will be a bit of a wake-up call.
4: U.S. reading scores fell 14 points since the last test in 2022, enough to drop the U.S. 7 places in the global rankings, down to 13th overall. The organization that runs the test points to phones and social media. It found nearly 1 in 3 students was distracted by devices in class, and those students who were distracted scored the equivalent of 3/4 of a school year behind the others. Students who spent more than 1 hour a day on social media also scored lower. And then there are the computers that schools handed out during the pandemic. A review of nearly 400 studies found students understand less when they read on a screen than on paper.
5: U.S. test scores have been going down over the last decade, results that then became exacerbated by the pandemic.
4: Some states are already acting. 38 states and Washington, D.C. now require schools to ban or restrict phones.
5: I don't think it's time to freak out, but I do think we should be cognizant of the fact that the United States is competing in a global economy, and we should be concerned.
6: It's not just teenagers. A report from 2024 found reading scores among fourth graders also fell. Elizabeth Schulze, ABC News, New York.
1: Well, the results are in, and Gas Buddy says this Labor Day set a new record for the highest price of gas in the nation for the holiday.
3: The same was true for diesel, which went up in every state over the past week. It also set its own records. Gas Buddy's new report this morning shows the average price for a gallon of gas in Spokane is at $5.27. That is up from $4.17 this time last year. We are seeing a similar trend in Idaho. Right now, the state average is sitting at $4.62 a gallon. That is up from $3.46 one year ago. Now, typically, prices drop this time of year due to lower demand, but high crude oil prices are causing prices to rise. This morning, the price of Brent crude is up to $98 a barrel.
1: The Federal Communications Commission may warn broadcasters about airing fake polls ahead of the midterms. FCC Chairman Brendan Carr says broadcasters are supposed to operate in the public interest and not a narrow partisan interest. He said broadcasters should not air fake polls if they're done to suppress voters ahead of the midterms. Carr's comments come after President Trump attacked Meet the Press host Kristen Welker for comments she made on the ABC broadcast. Welker said the president's endorsements of candidates during the primaries had some mixed results.
3: Well, in the days following the Spokane firestorms, many people sprung into action to help their neighbors in need. And that's true for one local coffee stand. White Dog Coffee raised $20,000, collecting money from purchases, tip buckets, and online donations. That money is now in the hand of 10 families who lost their home in the Spokane fires. Molly Root's family was one of the families that was selected, and she says she

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1: Huge blessing for our family just to feel the love and support from everyone. It's been incredible.
0: Now, Molly also applied for state assistance and a wildfire relief fund from local businessman Walt Worthy that will give $10,000 to fire victims. Good morning, Northwest. Time right now is 6:35.
2: Let's check back in with meteorologist Matt Gray with the current conditions we're seeing around town.
3: Yeah, man, a lot of wet roads, misty conditions here as well as we're starting to see the rain begin to kind of lose its intensity a little bit. But yeah, it's going to feel pretty damp out there as we start our day. As we go back to work, back to school after a long weekend, your forecast for the rest of your week is coming up.
0: Well, a popular vape product is getting a major boost from the FDA. Why? They say Juul has health benefits now. It's coming up.
2: Plus, tragedy at an annual festival in Nevada. Three people died at Burning Man. What we know about the deaths as the festival wrapped up, it's coming up next. But before we go to break, here's your first look at what's coming up on Good Morning America at 7.
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7: Are you at the point now that you're so familiar with doing this show that any nerves of like inheriting this institution, working with Vanna White, are those gone?
8: Well, I mean, I always get excited to do the show. We get excited to come in here, and for me, meeting the three people every night is honestly, giving away the money is super fun, but meeting the people, I love hearing their stories and getting to know them.
4: And coming up at 7 a.m., we'll have much more from the set of Wheel of Fortune, including a brand new game that, let's just say, will send wheel watchers into a frenzy. With your GMA First Look, I'm Will Reeve, ABC News, New York.
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3: Northwest, looks like the rain is tapering off a little bit here. We're still left with dreary, cloudy skies and pretty damp conditions overall. In Spokane to start our day. For this afternoon, however, things change quite a bit, and we'll end up with lots of sunshine. Temperatures are going to quickly warm their way up into the 70s for the first time in a couple of days. For tonight, clear and cool.
2: This morning, Las Vegas ABC affiliates are reporting a third death at the Burning Man Festival. Burning Man Project initially reported two deaths at the event, which wrapped up yesterday. Burning Man brings together tens of thousands of people each year to form a makeshift community in Nevada's Black Rock Desert. The sheriff's office reporting one death is a man in his mid-50s who had a medical emergency. The second, a 60-year-old man whose campmates found him dead, and there's no information on the third individual. We don't know exactly how any of the people died.
0: Well, Juul now has authorization from the FDA to market three new e-cigarette products. They include tobacco and menthol-flavored pods and Juul 2 devices. The FDA cites research showing people who switched to them were exposed to fewer harmful chemicals. It also says some stopped smoking altogether. The marketing giant covers the optional age verification technology in the Juul 2 systems. It pairs with the app that helps ensure users are 21 and over. Good morning, Northwest time right now, 6:42.
2: Well, it's the first day of school for several districts in North Idaho. Alexandra Konyarts is live outside Winton Elementary in Coeur d'Alene with what changes parents can expect before drop-off.
28: Well, the first day of school always brings a lot of excitement, but it's also a reminder for drivers to be extra cautious on the road as thousands of students head back to school here in North Idaho. The extra steps that Coeur d'Alene Fire is taking this year to make sure that the roads are safe after the break.
2: Expects the prices of some things you buy to go up. Coming up at 5:55, tariffs against Canada are in effect and what products you'll see more expensive. That's coming up.
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2: Welcome back. Your time is 6:45. It's back to school day in North Idaho, and thousands of students in several North Idaho school districts head back to the classroom this morning for another year of learning.
0: Well, with the first day of school comes an increased need for caution out on the roads. And in the Coeur d'Alene School District, first responders are taking action today to promote that. Our Alexandra Konyarts is joining us from outside Winton Elementary in Coeur d'Alene this morning. So, Alexandra, what is the fire department going to be doing there a little later today?
8: Good morning. Well, about 45 minutes before the school day actually begins, Coeur d'Alene Fire will be out here with their emergency vehicles. Their lights will be on, but it's not because of anything concerning. It's actually because they're trying to raise awareness and make sure that people are alert that the school year is starting up again. There are also going to be some fire personnel that are helping kids cross the busy streets. CDA Fire plans to be stationed outside at or near seven elementary schools in the area. The fire department is also asking drivers to be extra cautious on the roadways and to prepare for children walking to and from school every day. This year, students will also see some changes inside the classrooms. Teachers in Idaho are now required to start the day with 60 seconds of silence. This is because of a new law that passed during the last legislative session. According to the law, students may use that time to reflect, meditate, pray, or engage in another silent activity. The law also says that during that time period, no other activities should take place. Here in the Coeur d'Alene School District, parents are encouraged to talk with their kids before school actually starts to make sure that their kids are aware of this happening and give them some advice about what they can do with that time. The goal for this is to help improve mental well-being of students and also give some time of reflection before class actually begins. Reporting live from Winton Elementary, Alexandra Konyarts for News Now.
0: It's a valuable reminder because a lot of those things are very preventable and avoidable, just paying a little extra attention, right?
2: Yeah, and seeing the lights on all the emergency vehicles, we go, oh yeah, I should slow down.
0: That's right. Taking a live look outside this morning. As kids are getting dropped off to school today, they might have a little extra layer on than they might usually for school drop-off here, Matt.
3: It's a little damp, you know.
0: Yeah.
3: It's a little damp. It feels a little cooler when you've got all the moisture in the air, but, you know, things are going to change quite a bit over the course of the day today. So, yes, it is cloudy and looks kind of gross out there right now. That is going to totally change here in just a few hours. Our intensity of the rainfall that's moving across Spokane and Coeur d'Alene has gone down considerably over this hour compared to 5 o'clock when the rain was really coming down. In the 5 o'clock hour, things are, well, looking much more like the occasional drizzle here from Spokane to Millwood. Liberty Lake still seeing a little bit of rain here, so it's largely around the valley and then into the Post Falls area. We've seen the rain largely stop around downtown Coeur d'Alene, Hayden, Raftrim, up into the northern parts of Kootenai County. Deer Park seeing the rain stop as well, along with the north side here of Spokane. So this is just kind of the last vestiges of the rain. And we will gradually dry out and eventually see the sun pop out here. Not happening yet, but give it a few hours. As we head towards 10 o'clock, I would expect that we'll see some breaks in the clouds by then, if not even a little bit before then. Temperatures will then rise pretty quickly once that sun pops out here for the late morning. We'll end up going through the 60s for the early afternoon and end up in the 70s for the end of the day. Really look like a beautiful end to our Tuesday. Great evening conditions to sit outside and enjoy the day, enjoy the start of the short week for many people. Temperatures for our highs today will be in the 70s. And high pressure will take control of our forecast for at least a couple of days. Once we get to Thursday, however, another system is going to be dropping in out of the north. You can see that cooler air moving into BC. And as we get into Thursday, we'll have a chance for a couple of showers in our northern mountains here. I do think that for the most part, the rain is going to stay away from Spokane and Coeur d'Alene for Thursday and Friday. But there is going to be some showers around, and certainly we may have to reevaluate that as we get a little bit closer. But I'm really not anticipating much of the way of wet weather until we get to Saturday. So if you got plans for the weekend, yeah, your Saturday afternoon and evening, not looking particularly dry. So maybe wait till Sunday if you got some outdoor plans here. I think that's the advice I got for you right now. High temperatures today are going to be in the 60s in North Idaho and the 70s, and even close to 80 degrees as you work your way into central Washington. Wenatchee and Omak will be up to 80. Spokane hits 73. Coeur d'Alene hits 69. Your lows for tonight will be down into the 40s in many areas because of the clearer conditions. Lake will keep us right at about 50 in Coeur d'Alene. But hey, mid-40s in Pullman? Might need a little sweater here for about an hour or so during the morning hours, right? Just a light long sleeve. And then in the afternoon, it's going to be quite different. It'll feel like summer again. We'll be back close to 80 degrees for both Wednesday and Thursday.
2: I like that. Last little bit of summer.
3: Yeah, exactly. Like the perfect range.
2: Yeah. Perfect we range. Either were so hot for most of the summer, we didn't really have like a good stretch of 70s.
3: Average doesn't seem to be how summers go around here these days. So to have, just a nice kind of near average temperature range here for the middle of the week is going to be nice.
0: Got it. Well, all right, Matt, thank you so much. Your Good Morning Northwest time right now is 6:51.
2: Well, your morning sprint is coming up next. Thanks for starting your morning here on this Tuesday. Here with us on Good Morning Northwest. We'll be right back.
6: 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The Dow Jones has lost 500 points to 52,910. The S&P 500 is down 25 to 7,695. And the NASDAQ is down 70 points to 26,440. 10-year treasuries are at 4.7%. Taking a look at commodities, crude oil's trading at $93 a barrel. The price of gold is at $4,450 an ounce, while silver is at $67 an ounce. Soft white wheat's quoted at $6.80 a bushel. And finally, Microsoft stock has lost about $7 this morning and is now trading at $492 a share. Learn how to retire with Altmaier by visiting altmaierfinancial.com, where you can find times this weekend to join Dave on Altmaier Financial Radio. 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
0: Your time right now is 6:55, and it's time to get you ready to take on your Tuesday in the morning sprint. Kids are going back to school in North Idaho today, and it comes with a new law that the state legislature passed last session.
2: Each school day will start with a minute of silence, and the stated goal is to help promote students' mental health and gives a moment of reflection before the start of each school day. The law says students may use the time to reflect, meditate, pray, or engage in another silent activity. And during that period, the law says no other activity should take place. In the Coeur d'Alene School District, parents and guardians are encouraged to talk with their students about how to use that time.
0: Well, more tariffs are taking effect. This time, it's the Canadian tariffs on billions of dollars worth of products made by American companies. Those include steel, furniture, and electronics. The tariffs have been put in place by the Canadian government in retaliation to President Trump's latest tariffs since trade talks collapsed.
2: Gas prices hit a record high for Labor Day, both nationally and locally. And this morning's report from Gas Buddy shows prices in Spokane are averaging around $5.27 per gallon. That's up nearly 3 cents from a week ago. In North Idaho, the AAA reports that you can expect to pay $4.62.
3: It's been dreary and damp this morning so far around Spokane and Coeur d'Alene, but things are going to change pretty quickly here over the next few hours. We go from a light drizzle in the 50s to sunshine in the 70s. Heading into this afternoon, we'll see the sun start to come out as we head into the late morning hours.
2: Hurricane Lowell slamming parts of Hawaii this morning. The powerful storm lashing the state with heavy rain and dangerous surf. And as of this morning, Lowell is still a Category 2 storm. The storm causing potentially life-threatening surf and rip currents that could last for days. And it's causing the state's first ever tornado watch. And you can see the latest effects from the storm in a live report that's coming up on Good Morning America at 7.
0: Well, if you travel on I-90 east of Coeur d'Alene, you can expect delays starting this morning. Crews will be doing maintenance on the bridge across the Blue Creek Bay. Traffic will be reduced to one lane in each direction starting at 8 o'clock this morning, beginning with the eastbound side of the bridge. So this project is part of the state's annual bridge repair program to extend the life of Idaho bridges. Construction is expected to last through November.
2: Well, the Spokane Symphony was slated to play its annual Labor Day concert at Comstock Park last night, but decided to reschedule since rain in the forecast threatened to knock the symphony's plans out of tune. And that concert will now be held tonight instead. And despite having to push back the concert by a day, the symphony is eager to welcome the community to its annual end of summer tradition.
0: And we'll be back with a look at what's coming up on Good Morning Northwest on Fox 28. That's right after this commercial break.

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1: From ABC News, I'm Sherry Preston. As the country prepares to mark 25 years since the 9/11 attacks, New York City Mayor Zoran Mamdani is today releasing nearly 200,000 documents related to the air quality around Ground Zero after the towers fell. Mayor Mamdani on the first responders, many of whom have since died.
2: We hold an obligation to each of those New Yorkers to ensure that never forget is not just a platitude, but that it is something material. To lead with the honesty and responsibility that have too long been lacking, and to fight for those who were there, devoted to the city that they loved.
1: About three times more people have died from 9/11-related illnesses than died in the initial attacks. The release of the files, ending a multi-year legal battle over records concerning air quality and health concerns following 9/11. Oil prices are climbing again, back to just under $100 a barrel, that following the latest fighting in the Middle East. ABC senior political correspondent Rachel Scott.
3: Iranian-backed Houthi rebels in Yemen launched a wave of strikes on Saudi Arabia, a key partner to the United States. The kingdom says that this wounded about 70 people and that those strikes hit oil facilities in the area. The U.S. and Iran also traded strikes over the weekend. All of this escalation comes as a new report from Brown University says American consumers are paying $100 billion more in energy costs due to this war.
1: The lawyer for Lindsey Clancy says he would be open to a plea deal with District Attorney Tim Cruz.
4: I hope, however, after sitting through this trial and seeing the evidence that was presented from the government as well as from the defense, that he would revisit that issue and hopefully would be able to work something out that would be acceptable to both sides.
1: Reddington telling Good Morning America he'd welcome a pardon from President Trump as well, even though Trump can pardon only those convicted of federal crimes, not state crimes. You're listening to ABC News.
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1: The FBI searching for a cop killer in Mississippi.
6: Deputy Terrion Bailey was working to disperse a large crowd at a convenience store in Hermanville, 50 miles southwest of Jackson, when he was shot and would later die. Claiborne County Sheriff Edward Goods calls the 45-year-old a pillar in the small town where he lived.
7: Born and raised here, raising his family here. The life of the party. The life of the department.
6: Goods is urging anyone with information to come forward. The FBI hopes a $25,000 reward helps. Jim Ryan, ABC News.
1: A troubling new report on test scores showing American teenagers are falling behind in reading.
8: According to scores released overnight, American teenagers are falling behind the rest of the world in reading. And the gap between our best and worst readers is now the widest of any country. U.S. reading scores fell 14 points since the last test in 2022, enough to drop the U.S. 7 places in the global rankings, down to 13th overall.
1: ABC's Elizabeth Schulze. The NTSB is still investigating the deadly Amazon cargo plane crash at the airport in Miami that killed 5 people and left 5 injured. Both the black boxes have now been recovered. Thieves have stolen 4 valuable Renoir paintings from a museum on the French Riviera. The thieves entered through the garden, police say, and cut the clips, securing the artwork frames. The alarm sounded at 5:48 a.m. Police arrived 5 minutes later. 2 paintings were left behind in the robbers' haste to get away. Sherry Preston, ABC News.
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12: Today, more than 700 American products now face a 50% tariff from Canada. The retaliation comes after President Trump's trade moves. We're breaking down what this could mean for your wallet.
13: And it is a gloomy morning. The sun is coming soon. Tuesday of transition in your first alert forecast.
14: A massive fire tore through a North Spokane apartment complex Sunday morning. Two buildings destroyed, another damaged. Investigators are now looking into whether arson could be to blame. What neighbors say they're worried about coming up. Live on KXLY Plus and 4 News Now, you're watching Good Morning Northwest. Thanks for starting your day with us. I'm Rob King.
12: I'm Natalie Grant. Today is Tuesday, September 8th. Let's get right on over to meteorologist Matt Gray. He's taking a look at our first alert forecast for today. And Matt, you said sunshine coming.
13: Yeah, eventually. It's not quite that way this morning, as we've got rain still coming down around the Spokane and Coeur d'Alene area. And here in the early morning, it is not going to be the most pleasant start to the day, certainly, that we've ever seen. As this wet weather continues, light rain showers across Spokane, across Coeur d'Alene, stretching all the way up towards places like Sandpoint this morning and even as far out to the west of Spokane as Davenport as we get our morning going. But this is basically just kind of right where the action is. And it's not going to be super heavy rain at any given point. It'll be a very light drizzle or just the occasional drop of rain or two. Heavier rain as you head further north of I-90 this morning. But some very low rainfall rates here. I mean, we're talking about a few hundredths of an inch an hour at most. So slowly we are stacking up some new rain totals here with some heavier showers as you get into some of the higher elevations. So some rain right now in Spokane, 53 degrees. And we are, just going to end up with a kind of this dreary, drizzly, very damp feeling morning. But by the afternoon, things are looking pretty nice. And we've got a warming trend that we'll talk about for the midweek coming up.
12: Matt, thanks. Well, new this morning, Canadian tariffs on American products take effect.
14: These tariffs in retaliation to President Trump's 50% tariff on Canadian goods. ABC's Karen Waugh is in D.C. to explain.
15: Good morning. These Canadian tariffs will likely raise more prices. After gas hit a record high over Labor Day weekend, oil prices rose again overnight, and stocks are already down.
16: This morning, a new escalation in President Trump's trade war with Canada. Canadian tariffs took effect just after midnight, affecting more than 700 American products from steel to aluminum to cheese. These tariffs, as high as 50%, match the 50% tariffs President Trump put on Canadian imports.
17: We're ready to sit down and strike that deal when the Americans are ready.
16: Canadian Prime Minister Mark Carney saying they're willing to go back to the bargaining table with the U.S. But President Trump says this trade war protects America from getting ripped off. Some Republicans agree.
18: Because we want a trading partner with Canada. And right now, they're not being a great trading partner.
16: The new tariffs come after gas prices hit a record high over Labor Day weekend. According to a new study, the war in Iran has cost Americans $100 billion in higher gas and diesel prices. That's about $760 per household. The national average for regular gas is currently $4.15 a gallon. The day the war began, it was $2.98.
19: If this is how much I have to spend on gas, I can't really spend anything else on anything else.
15: The next economic test comes Friday when the government releases a new report on inflation. Karen Hua, ABC News, Washington.
14: Well, gas prices locally continue to rise high as well. This morning's report from Gas Buddy shows prices in Spokane averaging $5.27 per gallon, and that's up nearly 3 cents from a week ago. In North Idaho, AAA reports you can expect to pay $4.62 a gallon.
12: Well, the FBI's newest most wanted list is now paying dividends. This list makes the public aware of people law enforcement say are fraudsters. FBI Director Kash Patel announced last week that the agency added three new men to this list. The newest most wanted list officially launched back in June. Now, this new list joins the 10 most wanted fugitive list that was founded in 1950 and the most wanted terrorist list founded in 2001 after the 9/11 attacks. Well, this is what people in North Spokane woke up to on Sunday morning. A new apartment complex that was still being built engulfed in flames. And that fire threatened nearby businesses, forcing some to evacuate or even close for the day.
14: Spokane County Fire District 9 says it's still looking into how it happened. Two buildings burned and another was damaged. And the district says nobody was in any of the apartment buildings during the fire, but they were worried it could spread to businesses in the area. One woman who goes to the YMCA next door says the fire is unsettling.
10: Given all the fires and things that we've had lately, it just makes me feel really worried that arson could potentially be like on the rise, I guess, like as, I don't know, like an attention seeking sort of thing that someone might do.
14: The fire district will continue its investigation today.
12: If you travel on I-90 east of Coeur d'Alene, you can expect delays starting this morning. Crews will be doing maintenance on the bridge across the Blue Creek Bay. Traffic will be reduced to one lane in each direction starting at 8 o'clock this morning, beginning with the eastbound side of the bridge. This project is part of the state's annual bridge repair program to extend the life of Idaho bridges. Construction is expected to last through November. Good morning, Northwest. Time right now is 5:05.
14: Checking back in with meteorologist Matt Gray this morning. As you can see, lights bouncing off the road for a wet start.
13: Yeah, a bit of a wet start here as you head up the hill to the airport. I know a lot of people heading that way this hour of the morning. And yeah, it's just going to be kind of a drizzly, dreary looking morning, but we are going to see much improved conditions in the afternoon. Get you a little bit of sunshine in your Tuesday forecast coming up.
20: And thousands of students in North Idaho are waking up this morning for the first day of school. The changes that both parents and kids can expect in the classroom coming up.
14: Plus, yesterday's rain pushed back a Spokane Labor Day tradition when you can catch a free concert from the Spokane Symphony. It's coming up right after the break.
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14: Welcome back. Your time is 5:09. Here's a look at what's new on Good Morning Northwest. A new documentary is offering an unprecedented look into the life of Elizabeth Holmes, the tech CEO turned convicted felon.
15: Now, Holmes invited a film crew into her home back in 2023, just days before she reported to prison to serve her 11-year sentence. The filmmakers reportedly continued working on this project in secret over the next 3 years, including visiting Holmes in prison. The film from production company A24 was screened at the Telluride Film Festival, where attendees were reportedly told to lock their phones in pouches. Holmes rose to prominence as the founder of Theranos, a company that claimed it could revolutionize blood testing. That turned out not to be true. She was convicted of fraud and conspiracy for defrauding investors. The film hits theaters next month.
14: The investigation into the Amazon cargo plane crash in Miami is now focused on the aircraft's unstable approach. The 32-year-old Boeing 767 flew through a developing thunderstorm while landing, when a sudden tailwind may have made it harder to slow down. That's according to a CNN aviation analyst. The crash killed 5 people, left several others seriously injured.
15: Well, the U.S. Forest Service says it will close 23 of its facilities in a move officials say will save more than $16 million. The agency says a recent nationwide review found that the targeted facilities are underused. Affected employees will keep their jobs but will move to other facilities in their areas. The Forest Service manages more than 16,000 buildings nationwide. It says it will keep reviewing the feasibility of other locations.
14: Hurricane Lowell is slamming parts of Hawaii this morning, the powerful storm lashing the state. Heavy rain, dangerous surf. And as of this morning, Lowell is still a Category 2 storm. It's the third storm in more than 3 weeks to target Hawaii as El Nino supercharges the Pacific hurricane season.
13: Here locally, we've been getting a lot of much-needed rain, and that includes this morning with some drizzly and damp conditions right now in the Spokane area. 53 degrees currently. We will say hello to some sunshine for this afternoon. It is going to be quite the difference here over the next few hours as the storm system that's been affecting us since late last week finally gets out of the area. Tonight, clear and cool as we get set for a warming trend.
15: Well, the Spokane Symphony was slated to play its annual Labor Day concert at Comstock Park last night, but it decided to reschedule since rain in the forecast threatened to knock the symphony's plans out of tune. The concert will now be held tonight instead.
3: Everyone has been looking forward to this concert. Thousands of people from the entire region come up to Comstock Park for this annual tradition. And just to provide a better experience for our musician and the audience, just better to move it a day later.
15: And despite having to push the concert back by a day, the symphony is still eager to welcome the community to its annual end of summer tradition.
3: Concerts can be a great way to mark the changing of seasons. So right now we're making the turn from summer into fall, and a concert of great music is just a wonderful way to mark the occasion, even though it's 24 hours after Labor Day.
15: Now, the fun begins at 4:30 tonight with the Logan Pintor Quartet. The full orchestra performance is slated for 6 o'clock. I know it's such a tradition for so many people to head up to Comstock and watch this performance, but you wouldn't have wanted to watch it in the rain anyway.
14: No,
15: right?
14: Who wants to do that?
15: Yeah, so,
14: be all wet. Cold.
15: I know. There we go. Well, so that'll be tonight starting at 6 o'clock. Good morning, this time right now is 5:13.
14: Well, after the Spokane fires destroyed homes across the region, White Dog Coffee stepped up. The local business raised $20,000 for fire victims, and we'll show you how that money is now making a difference after the break.
15: Plus, students in North Idaho are waking up this morning for their first day of school, but there's a change happening at the start of each school day in Idaho this year. Why students will now start each day with 60 seconds of silence, and how parents can prepare their kids. It's coming up after the break.
4: On the PNW Ag Network, I'm Glenn Vaughn, and the month of August was a difficult one for soil and moisture readings across Washington, Oregon, and Idaho. According to the latest drought numbers, 25% of Washington is under a D2 or severe drought designation, while 4% is under a D3 or extreme drought. In Oregon, nearly 30% is classified as extreme drought, while 4% is under a D4 or exceptional drought designation. And for Idaho, nearly 40% of the Gem State is under an extreme drought, while nearly 8% is considered an exceptional drought. USDA meteorologist Brad Rippey noted the high-end drought numbers, those D3s and D4s, expanded considerably nationwide over the past month.
5: We had a recent low of about 9.5% of the country covered by extreme or exceptional drought, and that was back on August 4th. Flash forward 4 weeks later to September 1st, and coverage of extreme to exceptional drought is up to 11.4%. So we've seen an almost 2 percentage point increase in those high-end drought coverage levels in the last 4 weeks.
4: Rippey noted there were a few locations, the Southwest and the Western Central Plains, that reported improved drought numbers thanks to monsoon rains. Some school districts have already started a new school year, while others are preparing to kick off very soon. Either way, USDA is reminding parents to keep lunches safe from the time they're packed to the time those kiddos eat them. USDA food safety expert Meredith Carruthers says it's vital to keep cold foods cold and hot foods hot. Now, when it comes to the latter, say super chilly,
6: you can use a thermos. Very important to put hot water in it first to help heat up the inside and make sure it is already hot before you put hot food into it. And those thermoses should help keep food hot until lunchtime.
4: Carruthers added, whether you pack hot food or cold food, a brown paper bag is probably not the way to go. For more tips from Carruthers on making sure your kiddo's lunch is safe, PNWAG.net. This is the PNW Ag Network.
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15: Welcome back. In our back-to-school coverage today, it's the first day of school for a lot of kids in North Idaho.
14: But across the state, students are starting their days off a little differently this year with 60 seconds of silence. Alexandra Konyarts is live at Winton Elementary this morning. And Alexandra, what's driving the change?
25: Good morning. Well, this comes after a law that passed during the last legislative session, and the goal is to make sure that there is a moment of reflection before the start of each school day, and also to help address some of the mental health issues that students might otherwise be dealing with. Now, the law says that students may use the time to reflect, meditate, pray, or engage in another silent activity. During that period, though, the law says that no other activities should take place. In the Coeur d'Alene School District, parents and guardians are encouraged to make sure that they're talking with their students about how to use that time before school starts. But on top of changes in the classroom, there are also some changes that families should expect when driving into school today. The Coeur d'Alene Fire Department will be stationed at or near 7 elementary schools in the city, starting 45 minutes before school start times. The goal is to increase visibility and remind drivers that kids are back in the classroom. Drivers are asked to make sure that they are using caution on the road and that they're anticipating kids walking to and from school every day. Coeur d'Alene Fire says that its emergency lights will also be on to make sure that they're alerting people of school starting again, and that they're also going to be helping out some young pedestrians who are going to and from school throughout the day. Reporting live, Alexandra Konyarts, 4 News Now.
15: Alexandra, thank you so much. And this is kind of the last push for back to school this week.
14: And then summer over. Well, the Northern Lights have a slight chance to make an appearance here in Spokane tonight. Emphasis on slight. The coronal masses ejected from the sun, which are responsible for the show, most likely to be seen in states like Alaska, North Dakota, Minnesota, Michigan, and Maine. The lights can often be seen with the naked eye. Aurora activity tends to increase around the equinoxes when Earth's magnetic field better aligned with solar winds.
1: But it sounds like slight is the keyword.
13: It was just looking at some of the stuff, some of the data on the Space Weather Prediction Center, and yeah, nothing that like stands out. You know what I mean? But hey, I mean the skies are going to be fairly clear tonight, which all is right. Not something we always see this time of the year. So hey, you know, if you're up late, might as well give it a shot.
1: Yeah, at least you never know.
13: Bit. You never know when it's going to pop out and say hello. Temperatures right now in the 50s, and certainly you're not going to be doing any sky watching right now with the cloudy skies, drizzly conditions over Spokane currently. That's keeping us in the mid-50s, pretty mild here as we start things off. Our visibility right now is also down in a few areas, and you'll probably, I know I had to hit the defrost a little bit this morning just because that added moisture was kind of clinging onto the windshield a little bit. It was making things a little bit difficult pulling out the driveway. Visibility right now, yeah, about a mile in Spirit Lake, Athol, Spokane area. So we are seeing a little bit of mist, a bit of maybe fog trying to get itself going in a few areas. So something to keep in mind as you are headed out on the road. And yeah, that rain, light, steady coming down. Spokane, Millwood, Liberty Lake, Post Falls, some lighter stuff in the Coeur d'Alene area. Looking a little bit quieter in places like Athol this morning. A couple little areas of drizzle around Cheney, some heavier showers around Deer Park for the moment. We're going to continue with that light rain or a drizzle through at least, I think, 7 or 8 o'clock. And we'll start to see things kind of ease up on the Washington side after that. And look how the rest of our day goes. We're going to get up into the 70s this afternoon, and we are going to have lots of sunshine as the storm system quickly begins to move its way out of the area. Now, where some of the clouds are going to hang out a little bit longer, say in Coeur d'Alene, well, that's going to impact the temperatures here. So only upper 60s to right about 70 degrees across Kootenai County. We'll see some low to mid 70s, meanwhile, for the greater Spokane area with a little bit more sunshine earlier on in the day. You can see this is about 9 o'clock, still pretty cloudy across North Idaho. Seeing there where we have, some sunnier conditions for the Spokane area, but still partly cloudy for most of the day. Mostly sunny as we head into the afternoon here. I mean, really looking like just a nice, nice end to the day and some beautiful late summer slash early fall weather. So here's your 7-day forecast. Things look really nice here for Wednesday. We're going to be in the upper 70s to right around 80 degrees. Gusty winds at times on Thursday as another storm system rolls up, and that's why our rain chances will increase heading into the weekend, and our temperatures will begin to go down.
1: All right. Well, enjoy the sunshine then for these next couple of days if you can.
13: Yeah, exactly. Definitely going to have to keep an eye on some of the plans for the weekend just because it's going to be a little unsettled.
1: All right. Matt, thank you.
14: That midweek, looking very nice.
1: Not bad. Mm-hmm. Right. Thanks, Matt. Good morning, Northwest time right now is 5:21.
14: Well, a short week for Washington State as the Cougs turn their attention from the Huskies to the Wildcats of Kansas State. And the Seahawks open the season Wednesday with a Super Bowl rematch. What Sam Darnold says about facing the Patriots defense is coming up next in Morning Sports.
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1: Welcome back. It is now 5:24. Well, the Washington State Cougars don't have much time to lick their wounds this week following their 24-10 loss to the Washington Huskies in Sunday's Apple Cup.
14: The Cougs have a short week. Get ready to head to Manhattan, Kansas to play the K-State Wildcats for the first time in program history. Cougs head coach Kirby Moore says the quick turnaround could actually work in their favor. Moore says they did some prep work over the summer to prepare for the Wildcats. He also says the film from Kansas State's 71-3 win over Nicholls State will be important, and the defense needs to be ready.
11: Offensively, they do a great job of running the football, right? The quarterback's a part of it, a lot of different schemes, and then when you get tight, right, they have a lot of play-action concepts that get guys vertically down the field.
14: The game kicks off Saturday morning at 9 o'clock. And tomorrow, The Seahawks will begin their campaign to be back-to-back Super Bowl champs.
1: Crossing our fingers here. The season's kicking off a day not normally known for football. The Seahawks taking on Drake May and the New England Patriots in a Wednesday game at Lumen Field. Now, you might be wondering why the Super Bowl rematch is happening in the middle of the week. It's because the San Francisco 49ers and the Los Angeles Rams are playing in Australia the following night, pushing the league's traditional Thursday night kickoff back a day. And while the Seahawks beat the Patriots in the Super Bowl, quarterback Sam Darnold says that they can't take this team lightly, especially when it comes to their defense.
10: It's a similar defense, obviously, that we played our last game, but you know, they could have some different wrinkles. So we just got to be prepared on everything and or for everything. And then I think a big thing as well this game is going to be communication on the sideline, you know, how we adjust to certain things that we see out there.
1: And kickoff of Seattle is set for 5:20. Again, that is tomorrow night.
12: Another sign falls here.
1: Exactly. Lots of football. Hey, go hot. How cool would it be, a back-to-back Super Bowl win?
12: Why not?
1: Why not?
12: Why not us?
1: Let's do it. Good morning, Northwest. Time right now is 5:26.
12: Well, did you hit the road for the Labor Day holiday? Well, you paid more for gasoline this Labor Day than ever before. What you can expect to pay this week at the

0: 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They want to send robots where they do not want soldiers to go to infiltrate enemy lines without risking lives. Those are your Tech Bites. I'm Perry Russum. 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
9: 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The Dow Jones has lost 630 points to 52,780. The S&P 500 is down 40 to 7,680. And the NASDAQ is down 130 points to 26,375. 10-year treasuries are at 4.7%. Taking a look at commodities, crude oil's trading at $93 a barrel. The price of gold is at $4,445 an ounce, while silver is at about $67 an ounce. Soft white wheat's quoted at $6.80 a bushel. And finally, Tesla stock has gained about $7 this morning and is now trading at $361 a share. Learn how to retire with Altmaier by visiting altmaierfinancial.com, where you can find times this weekend to join Dave on Altmaier Financial Radio. 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Have a great morning.
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9: Good morning, Northwest. Thanks for starting your day with us. I'm Natalie Grant.
10: I'm Rob King. Today's Tuesday, September 8th. Let's send things over to meteorologist Matt Gray for a wet start to your morning.
11: Yeah, it's a little wet. It's a little dreary out there to start our day. You can see over the last couple of hours this area of pretty steady light rainfall or drizzle just moving in across kind of the Sandpoint area in Newport, then down towards Spokane and Coeur d'Alene. So pretty much sitting right over us here. Looking like things are drying out a little bit around Reardon and Davenport. The Cheney area seeing some very light drops of rain on occasion. But the heavier stuff is from Spokane north to Deer Park. You can see Newport there getting some rain, Sandpoint. Tooele likely getting a couple sprinkles as well. But further north than that, I think you're starting to dry out already. Liberty Lake, Coeur d'Alene, also seeing some of that wet weather. A little bit drier on the north end of Kootenai County, but we've got some pretty decent light rain going all the way up to the north side of the Rathdrum Prairie there, and Rathdrum itself, and Highway 53. So pretty much anywhere you go, you're going to run into a little bit of drizzly weather. You need the windshield wipers on just to keep things clear after a little while. Don't have to go pretty fast, though. And you can see kind of the mistiness in the air and the low-hanging clouds. Likely trying to see a little bit of fog developing here this morning as well because of all the moisture. 53 in Spokane, 54 right now in Coeur d'Alene as we start our day. Yes, it is damp right now, but it is not going to be that way forever. Late this morning and then into the afternoon for pretty much everybody, we're going to be drying out. We'll see some sunshine, and we've got a bit of a warming trend that we're watching for the middle of your week coming up in your forecast.
9: Matt, thanks. Well, as North Idaho kids go back to school today, most kids in the area are already back in the classroom. But there's a troubling new report on test scores today.
10: American teenagers falling behind in reading, and the scores are being described as a wake-up call. Here's ABC's Elizabeth Scholze.
12: It's a troubling sign for students beginning the new school year. According to scores released overnight, American teenagers are falling behind the rest of the world in reading. And the gap between our best and worst readers is now the widest of any country.
13: I would say these scores are disturbing. My hope is that this will be a bit of a wake-up call.
12: U.S. reading scores fell 14 points since the last test in 2022, enough to drop the U.S. 7 places in the global rankings, down to 13th overall. The organization that runs the test points to phones and social media. It found nearly 1 in 3 students was distracted by devices in class, and those students who were distracted scored the equivalent of 3/4 of a school year behind the others. Students who spent more than 1 hour a day on social media also scored lower. And then there are the computers that schools handed out during the pandemic. A review of nearly 400 studies found students understand less when they read on a screen than on paper.
13: U.S. test scores have been going down over the last decade, results that then became exacerbated by the pandemic.
12: Some states are already acting. 38 states and Washington, D.C. now require schools to ban or restrict phones.
13: I don't think it's time to freak out, but I do think we should be cognizant of the fact that the United States is competing in a global economy, and we should be concerned.
14: It's not just teenagers. A report from 2024 found reading scores among fourth graders also fell. Elizabeth Schulze, ABC News, New York.
10: The results are in, and Gas Buddy says this Labor Day set a new record for the highest price of gas in the nation for the holiday.
9: The same was true for diesel, which went up in every state over the past week and also set its own records. Gas Buddy's new report this morning shows the average price for a gallon of gas is at $5.27. Now, that is up from $4.17 from this time last year. And we're seeing a similar trend in Idaho. Right now, the state average is $4.62 a gallon. That's up from $3.46 one year ago. Now, typically, prices drop this time of year due to lower demand, but high crude oil prices are causing prices to rise. And this morning, the price of Brent crude is up to $98 a barrel.
10: The Federal Communications Commission may warn broadcasters about airing fake polls ahead of the midterms. FCC Chairman Brendan Carr says broadcasters are supposed to operate in the public interest and not a narrow partisan interest. He said broadcasters should not air fake polls if they're done to suppress voters ahead of the midterms. Carr's comments come after President Trump attacked Meet the Press host Kristen Welker for comments she made on the ABC broadcast. Welker said the president's endorsements of candidates during the primaries had some mixed results.
9: Well, in the days following the Spokane firestorm, many people sprung into action to help their neighbors in need. White Dog Coffee raised $20,000, collecting money from purchases, tip buckets, and online donations. That money is now in the hands of families, 10 families specifically, who lost their homes in the Spokane fires. Molly Root's family was one of the families selected. She says that she's grateful for the extra help.
15: Huge blessing for our family just to feel the love and support from everyone. It's been incredible.
9: Now, Molly also applied for state assistance and a wildfire relief fund from local businessman Walt Worthy that will give $10,000 to fire victims. Your time right now is 5:36.
10: Let's check back in with meteorologist Matt Gray, where we're already seeing above average rain for this time of year.
11: Yeah, we've had some very good rain here, more days than not so far in September. We're going to add a little bit of rainfall to the rain gauge today, but then we should have a drier period of weather coming up over the next couple of days. And that dry period starts this afternoon. It should be quite nice to end our forecast. We'll plan your day coming up.
10: A popular vape product is getting a major boost from the Food and Drug Administration. Why the FDA says Juul has some health benefits. Plus, tragedy at an annual festival in Nevada. Two people died at Burning Man. What we know about the deaths as the festival wraps up, coming up next.
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10: Welcome back. It is 5:44. It's back to school day in North Idaho. Thousands of students in several North Idaho school districts head back to the classroom this morning for another year of learning.
9: With the first day of school comes an increased need for caution on the road. And in Coeur d'Alene School District, first responders are taking action today to promote that. And our Alexandra Konyarts joins us from outside of Winton Elementary today. And Alexandra, what is the Coeur d'Alene Fire Department doing there this morning?
21: Good morning. Well, about 45 minutes before the school bell rings, Coeur d'Alene Fire is going to be here with their emergency vehicles. They're going to have their lights on and alerting drivers that school is back in session. And they're also going to be helping kiddos who are walking or biking to school cross the road. CDA Fire plans to be stationed outside or near seven different elementary schools in the area. The fire department is also asking drivers to be extra cautious on the road and to prepare to see kids walking to and from school every day. Students will also be experiencing some other changes, though, this year, especially in the classroom. Starting this year, teachers in Idaho are required to start the school day with a moment of silence. Now, this law says that students can use that time to reflect, meditate, pray, or engage in other silent activities. The period will be 60 seconds long, and during that time, no other activities should take place. In the Coeur d'Alene School District, parents and guardians are encouraged to make sure that they are talking with their students ahead of the start of the school year about this new law. Now, in Coeur d'Alene, that is something that is completely new, as well as for other districts in this area. And the goal is to make sure that kids are able to get some time to reflect before they actually start learning, and also to help improve the wellness and mental health of the districts. For now, reporting live from Winton Elementary, Alexandra Konyarts for News Now.
9: Alexandra, thank you so much. Yeah, a good heads up if you're dropping your kid off at school that you might see some fire trucks outside.
10: Also, as Alex is standing outside, maybe wear a hood if you're heading off to class today, because it was raining all the
11: time. It's a little damp.
9: I know. Yeah. She's an umbrella out there or something this morning.
10: Yeah. But hopefully all that moves out as the day progresses.
11: Yeah, as the day progresses, it'll move. But yeah, during the morning hours here, as we're all kind of getting our day going, probably need to have some sort of rain gear or something like that. Even though it's not super heavy rain, you could probably just, if you're going in and out of indoor areas very quickly, I don't think you're going to need really too much. But yeah, if you're spending more of an extended time outside this morning, a little light rain jacket is probably worth your time. While this rain, light but steady, continues across the area. Spokane, Millwood, Liberty Lake, Post Falls, Coeur d'Alene, everybody picking up a little bit of rain this morning. Rain's a little bit lighter as you work your way to the door towards Athol or Medical Lake or Cheney. Still a little damp there, but the rain is a little bit less intense than what we're seeing right along the I-90 corridor. Rain's still coming down to the Sandpoint. Plenty of wet roads there. Newport seeing some wetness here as well. It's really not until you get towards Medellin Falls or Colville or Bonner's Ferry where there's a chance here for a few breaks in that. But even then, I think we're likely seeing a little bit of drizzle, and we're just not being able to see with how the radar is filled in this morning. So you look out over Spokane, wet roads. You can see that rain coming down here in the streetlights. A soggy start a bit to our morning. As we head towards kind of 8, 9 o'clock, we're going to keep the at very least a light drizzle going. Once we head past 9, I think we're going to start to see things begin to move in a positive direction, not just with our temperatures getting a little bit warmer, but also our sky conditions getting sunnier and the rain exiting the region here. Now, it's going to take a little bit longer in North Idaho. I'll show you that in a minute here, but we are going to end up really by lunchtime and then through the afternoon with a much different looking day. Lots of sunshine. Temperatures roll back up into the 70s for the first time, I believe, since either Saturday or Sunday. And yeah, you can see over the next few hours, by the time we head towards 10, 12, 1 o'clock, still a little bit of cloud cover, likely going to be a little damp still feeling around Coeur d'Alene, but man, it's going to be a nice looking afternoon. And we get to say goodbye to some of this wetter weather for the time being. Now, With the clouds hanging around a little bit longer, our highs will only be in the mid to upper 60s across much of North Idaho. We'll likely get into the 70s around places like Moscow. We'll see mid 70s for the LC Valley. Upper 70s to right around 80 degrees in the Columbia Basin. And we'll be somewhere in the middle in Spokane, right about 72, 73 degrees for a high later today. Your lows tonight with clear skies. We will see a few low 40s. Maybe even one or two spots try to make a flirtation with the upper 30s, such as around parts around Deer Park or Blanchard. Going into the early hours of tomorrow morning with some clearing conditions, we'll see some 50s in some of our warmer spots like Moses Lake in the LC Valley. Here's your 7-day forecast. Things are going to start cooling off a little bit again here as we head towards Thursday. Some gusty winds. There will be some rain chances up in the mountains, but I'm not thinking things are going to be too wet for the end of the week. But it will be a little bit cloudier. Saturday is the day that I'm looking at for some potential for a little bit of wet conditions returning to the valleys and lowlands.
10: Now that we've had some rain, I'm excited to get back to the dry.
11: Yeah.
9: But we still need rain. We talked about this yesterday.
11: Still need plenty of rain, but yeah, having a little bit of sun and having some warmer temperatures. It is still technically summer after all. To have a little bit of that feeling here this week is nice to see.
10: Oh yeah.
9: Matt,
10: I'm looking forward
9: so
10: to
9: much.
10: It.
9: Thank you, Matt. Good morning, Northwest. Time right now is 5:49.
10: Well, if you're looking for a job and you don't have a college degree, we have some good news. The unemployment rate for younger workers without a degree is at record lows. What's driving the jobs? It's coming up.
9: Well, thanks so much for starting your Tuesday here with us on Good Morning Northwest. Here's a live look outside this morning. As you can see, wet parking lots, some clouds hanging out in the sky. Make sure to grab your rain gear if you're heading out the door this morning. We'll be back with more Good Morning Northwest coming up right after this break.
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0: 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The Dow Jones has lost 620 points to 52,790. The S&P 500 is down 40 to 7,680. And the NASDAQ is down 115 points to 26,390. 10-year treasuries are at 4.7%. Taking a look at commodities, crude oil is trading at $93 a barrel. The price of gold is at $4,440 an ounce, while silver is at $66 an ounce. Soft white wheat's quoted at $6.80 a bushel. And finally, Amazon stock has lost about $3 this morning and is now trading at $255 a share. Learn how to retire with Altmaier by visiting altmaierfinancial.com, where you can find times this weekend to join Dave on Altmaier Financial Radio. 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
9: Welcome back. Your time right now is 5:52, and here's a look at what's new on Good Morning Northwest. More tariffs taking effect. This time, it's the Canadian tariffs on billions of dollars worth of products made by American companies.
10: And those include steel, furniture, and electronics. The tariffs have been put in place by the Canadian government in retaliation to President Trump's latest tariffs since trade talks collapsed.
9: Well, no degree, no problem for job seekers. A new analysis by the Burning Glass Institute, a labor market think tank, says that unemployment among younger workers without a college degree has rarely been as low as it is right now. Experts say it's all about the skilled trades. With older workers aging out, there aren't as many younger tradespeople in the pipeline.
10: Car maker Jaguar Land Rover now says it will cut about 4,000 jobs worldwide over the course of the next 2 years. It says savings will go into investments in new technology and electric vehicles.
9: And the Financial Times reports a number of big university endowments in the U.S. are on track to match or outperform the S&P 500 index. Large tech companies like SpaceX, Anthropic, and OpenAI are giving those endowments a boost. The S&P 500 rose more than 20% over the last 12 months, ending in June 30th.
11: Here in your forecast, this is the last 8 hours on the radar picture where across northeast Washington, the northern panhandle, and now through the Spokane and Coeur d'Alene area, that rain has just been hanging around. This is going to be the last gasp, though, for wet weather for at least a couple of days. We will see sunshine roll back out in the afternoon, and we will continue to track those showers coming up in our 6 o'clock hour.
10: Well, today, Star Trek is 60 years old. On September 8, 1966, the first episode of Star Trek aired. It was called The Man Trap. Star Trek made William Shatner and Leonard Nimoy household names for their roles as Captain Kirk and Spock. The original series, 5-year mission, lasted just 3 seasons, but the franchise has continued to live long and prosper through several films and TV series. Fans can celebrate today by attending theatrical screenings of select episodes and films. Very exciting. You big Trekkie, Natalie, I'm sure.
9: Not my jam, but you know what? I do appreciate when someone is really passionate about something, and there's a lot of people who fall into that category when it comes to Star Trek fans. So
10: weekend forecaster Jason Valentine, this is his Super Bowl today.
9: Yeah, absolutely, which I love that for him. So cool.
10: Well, box office blockbusters are just one reason why the movie industry just had a record-setting summer.
9: And analysts say after lots of uncertainty, there's now evidence that people are back in love with the movies. Here's ABC's Perry Russell.
2: It's official. This summer was a blockbuster for Hollywood.
3: Ithaca's King is coming back.
2: After years of concerns about the future of theatrical film, this summer's box office was the best ever, bringing in a record $4.6 billion, surpassing pre-pandemic levels.
3: No way, that's crazy.
2: It's not just inflation boosting those numbers. More than 322 million tickets were sold this summer, nearly 50 million more than last summer. One of the biggest factors behind the boom, Gen Z. More than half the tickets sold to this summer's biggest hit, Spider-Man Brand New Day, went to moviegoers under the age of 25. And Gen Z made up 55% of the audience for Backrooms.
4: I think a lot of people had written out that Gen Z and the younger generation weren't interested in movies. They wanted just vertical content that's on their phone. This proves that that's not true.
2: It wasn't just Gen Z fueling the box office.
5: It's been too long, cowboy.
2: Non-frequent moviegoers, those who go to the theater only a few times a year, came out in droves. 45% of the audience for Michael identified as non-frequent moviegoers.
24: Hello.
25: Well, look what TJ Maxx dragged in.
2: For The Devil Wears Prada 2, that number jumped to 56%. But analysts say the successful summer cannot be tied to just one type of film or audience, but rather the diverse range of options. The top grossing movies include everything from family-friendly Toy Story 5
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2: to the horror flick Obsession.
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6: As the nation marks 25 years since the September 11th attacks, New York City is releasing thousands of pages of documents about the air at Ground Zero after the attacks. New York City Mayor Zoran Mamdani.
8: These are documents that show what the city knew about the toxic air around Ground Zero, when they knew it, and how they acted to limit liability. They contain details about DEP's response. They show how asbestos was found nearly everywhere that inspectors tested. And they will help New Yorkers access the health care they need.
6: Talk show host Jon Stewart says it will help those still dealing with the health effects today.
12: It's not just about the past. It's not just about going into the files and relitigating how we all knew what we knew was there. It's about the future.
6: As of right now, more people have died of 9/11 related illnesses than died in the attacks themselves. Canada has slapped tariffs of up to 50% on hundreds of American-made goods in retaliation for President Trump's taxes on Canadian imports. Here's ABC's Rachel Scott.
13: Canada now moving forward with those retaliatory tariffs on about $20 billion of American goods. These are now in effect, and they do impact about 700 American products, everything from steel to aluminum to cheese. Canadian Prime Minister Mark Carney vowed to match President Trump's tariffs dollar for dollar, and he is defiant. In a statement over the weekend, he writes, Canada is growing stronger and less dependent on any single partner.
6: The United Kingdom joining several European countries and Canada in banning trade with Israeli settlements in the occupied West Bank. Israel closing all British consulates in Jerusalem in response. Beginning this hour, a news conference in Miami with the latest information on that fatal cargo plane crash at the Miami International Airport. Hurricane Lowell pelting Hawaii's western islands. Those on Kauai dealing with the threat of flooding, mudslides, and possible tornadoes. This is ABC News.
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15: Mental health services are available through a host of agencies and organizations, but Army veteran Shantae Franco says anyone could be a lifeline.
16: Just sending a text, how are you really today, or would you like to go get a coffee? It just shows that they are not alone, and it goes a long way.
15: Franco has survived 2 suicide attempts, one while she was active duty. She now counsels fellow veterans about the help that's just a phone call away. Jim Ryan, ABC News.
6: Lindsey Clancy's attorney, Kevin Reddington, says to ABC News he's going to ask President Trump to pardon the woman who killed her children while suffering from postpartum psychosis. However, says ABC legal contributor Brian Buckmeyer, Trump only has the power to pardon federal crimes, not state crimes.
24: It would have made more sense that he called upon Governor Healey, who is a Democrat and the first LGBTQ person to hold that position. I don't see how calling for President Trump to step in would have any positive impact, considering who the actual person is who has the power to pardon Lindsey Clancy.
6: Court hearing today for the suburban Chicago woman who is said to have been very invested in the Clancy trial when she allegedly killed her 2-year-old over the weekend. A new law announced by the Australian government would give social media users a choice to opt out of algorithms. Alternately, people would see the content of friends and creators they choose to follow. I'm Sherry Preston, ABC News.
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0: That rain, especially right along the I-90 corridor, is coming down pretty decently. We've gone from kind of a light drizzle to now a light, steady rain between Spokane and Coeur d'Alene, right along I-90, right through the heart of the valley here. As you look over the last couple of hours, kind of how this wet weather is kind of pinwheeling its way from the north to the south through the Spokane area. So, yeah, from downtown to the valley, to Post Falls, to Coeur d'Alene, and then up towards the Meade area and Rathdrum, really before you start to see things get a little bit lighter when it comes to rainfall intensity. So pretty much right over kind of the heart of our region here. We've had some showers around places like Davenport, Reardon, Medical Lake, and Cheney, but it looks like these are starting to kind of break themselves up a little bit here. So especially from our western parts that are seeing some rain this morning, you will see this wet weather end a lot faster on the West Plains during the morning hours than what we'll see, say, in North Idaho. Speaking of North Idaho, rain still coming down pretty good in Sandpoint, Newport, and Old Town, seeing that rain as well as we start our day. So for your late portion of the day, our rain chances are going to drop a lot from the early morning drizzle and light rain to afternoon sunshine and 70s. Walk you through it and show you how long this drier period will last coming up.
9: Matt, thanks so much. Well, new this morning, Canadian tariffs on American products take effect.
10: These tariffs in retaliation to President Trump's 50% tariff on Canadian goods. ABC's Karen Waz in D.C. to explain.
1: Good morning. These Canadian tariffs will likely raise more prices. After gas hit a record high over Labor Day weekend, oil prices rose again overnight, and stocks are already down.
11: This morning, a new escalation in President Trump's trade war with Canada. Canadian tariffs took effect just after midnight, affecting more than 700 American products from steel to aluminum to cheese. These tariffs, as high as 50%, match the 50% tariffs President Trump put on Canadian imports.
17: We're ready to sit down and strike that deal when the Americans are ready.
11: Canadian Prime Minister Mark Carney saying they're willing to go back to the bargaining table with the U.S. But President Trump says this trade war protects America from getting ripped off. Some Republicans agree.
18: Because we want a trading partner with Canada. And right now, they're not being a great trading partner.
11: The new tariffs come after gas prices hit a record high over Labor Day weekend. According to a new study, the war in Iran has cost Americans $100 billion in higher gas and diesel prices. That's about $760 per household. The national average for regular gas is currently $4.15 a gallon. The day the war began, it was $2.98.
19: If this is how much I have to spend on gas, I can't really spend anything else on anything else.
1: The next economic test comes Friday when the government releases a new report on inflation. Karen Hua, ABC News, Washington.
10: Locally, gas prices continue to ride high as well. This morning's report from Gas Buddy shows prices in Spokane averaging $4.27 per gallon. And that's up nearly 3 cents from a week ago. In North Idaho, the AAA reports you can expect to pay $4.62 a gallon.
9: The FBI's newest most wanted list is paying dividends. The list makes the public aware of people law enforcement say are fraudsters. FBI Director Kash Patel announced last week that the agency added three new men to the list. The newest most wanted list officially launched back in June. Now, this new list joins the 10 most wanted fugitive list that was founded back in 1950 and the most wanted terrorist list that was founded in 2001 after the 9/11 attacks. This is what people in North Spokane woke up to on Sunday morning. A new apartment complex that was still being built engulfed in flames. Now, the flames threatened nearby businesses, forcing some people to evacuate or even close for the day.
10: Spokane County Fire District 9 says it's still looking into how it happened. Two buildings burned and another was damaged. And the district says nobody was in any of the apartment buildings during the fire, but they were worried it could spread to the businesses in the area. One woman who goes to the YMCA next door says the fire is unsettling.
20: Given all the fires and things that we've had lately, it just makes me feel really worried that arson could potentially be like on the rise, I guess, like as, I don't know, like an attention seeking sort of thing that someone might do.
10: The fire district will continue its investigation today.
9: Well, if you travel on I-90 east of Coeur d'Alene, you can expect delays starting this morning. Crews will be doing maintenance on the bridge across the Blue Creek Bay. Traffic will be reduced down to one lane in each direction there. It's all starting at 8 o'clock this morning, beginning with the eastbound side of the bridge. Now, the project is part of the state's annual bridge repair program to extend the life of Idaho bridges. Construction is expected to last through November. Good morning, Northwest. Time right now is 6:06.
10: Let's check back in with meteorologist Matt Gray this morning. We can see the rain also hitting Sandpoint.
0: Yep, it is a wet start in Bonner and Boundary counties this morning as well, along with all the rain coming down in the I-90 corridor. Things are going to improve. I know it doesn't feel like it right now, considering how wet and gloomy it looks outside, but we are going to see quite a change heading through this afternoon. Talk more about that coming up.
2: And thousands of students here in Coeur d'Alene are preparing for the first day of school. Changes they can expect in the classroom coming up.
10: Plus, yesterday's rain pushed back a Spokane Labor Day tradition. When you can catch a free concert from the Spokane Symphony, it's coming up right after the break.
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10: Welcome back. Your time is 6:09. Here's a look at what's new on Good Morning Northwest. A new documentary is offering an unprecedented look into the life of Elizabeth Holmes, the tech CEO turned convicted felon.
9: Now, Holmes invited a film crew back in her house back in 2023, just days before she reported to prison to serve her 11-year sentence. The filmmakers reportedly continued working on this project in secret over the next 3 years, including visiting Holmes in prison. The film from production company A24 was screened at the Telluride Film Festival, where attendees were reportedly told to lock their phones in pouches. Holmes rose to prominence as the founder of Theranos, a company that claimed it could revolutionize blood testing. That turned out not to be true. She was convicted of fraud and conspiracy for defrauding investors. The film hits theaters next month.
10: The investigation into the Amazon cargo plane crash in Miami is now focused on the aircraft's unstable approach. The 32-year-old Boeing 767 flew through a developing thunderstorm while landing when a sudden tailwind may have made it harder to slow down. That's according to a CNN aviation analyst. The crash killed five people, left several others seriously injured.
9: Well, the U.S. Forest Service says it will close 23 of its facilities in a move officials say will save more than $16 million. The agency says a recent nationwide review found that the targeted facilities are underused. Affected employees will keep their jobs, but they will move to other facilities in their areas. The Forest Service manages more than 16,000 buildings nationwide. It says it will keep reviewing the feasibility of other locations.
10: Hurricane Lowell is slamming parts of Hawaii this morning. The powerful storm lashing the state with heavy rain and dangerous surf. And as of this morning, Lowell is still a Category 2 storm. It's the third storm in just more than 3 weeks to target Hawaii as El Nino supercharges the Pacific hurricane season.
0: And back here locally, we're seeing some rain of our own. Light to moderate rainfall right now in the Spokane area. It just feels damp out there. And we'll be in the mid-50s for the foreseeable future. We will, once we see the clouds begin to clear later this morning, end up with quite a bit of sun for the second half of the day. It is going to be basically a total 180 from what we're seeing right now. For tonight, clear and cool as we see a dry trend and a warm trend for midweek.
9: Well, the Spokane Symphony was slated to play its annual Labor Day concert at Comstock Park last night, but it decided to reschedule since rain in the forecast threatened to knock the symphony's plans out of tune. The concert will now be held tonight instead.
8: Everyone has been looking forward to this concert. Thousands of people from the entire region come up to Comstock Park for this annual tradition. And just to provide a better experience for our musician and the audience, just better to move it a day later.
9: Now, despite having to push the concert back by a day, the symphony is now eager to welcome the community to its annual end of summer tradition.
8: Concerts can be a great way to mark the changing of seasons. So right now we're making the turn from summer into fall, and a concert of great music is just a wonderful way to mark the occasion, even though it's 24 hours after Labor Day.
9: Now, the fun begins at 4:30 with the Logan Pintor Quartet. The full orchestra performance starts tonight at 6 o'clock. Again, this is in Comstock Park. Good morning, Northwest time right now, 6:13.
10: Well, after the Spokane fires destroyed homes across the region, White Dog Coffee stepped up. The local business raised $20,000 for fire victims. We'll show you how that money is now making a difference after the break.
9: Well, students in North Idaho are waking up this morning for the first day of school, but there's a change happening at the start of each school day at Idaho schools this year. We'll tell you why students will now start each day with 60 seconds of silence. We are live with Alexander Konertz coming up right after the break.
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6: Welcome back. Your time right now is 6:17. Well, in our back-to-school coverage, it is the first day of school for many North Idaho students today.
7: But across the state, students are starting off their days a little differently this year with 60 seconds of silence. And Alexandra Konyarts is live at Winton Elementary in Coeur d'Alene this morning. Alexandra, what's the reason behind the change?
8: Good morning. Well, the goal of this is to promote students' mental health and also give a moment of reflection before the start of each school day. Lawmakers passed this at the start of last legislative session. House Bill 623 says that students may use that 1 minute before the start of the day to reflect, meditate, pray, or engage in another silent activity. During that period, though, the law says that no other activity should take place. In the Coeur d'Alene School District, parents and guardians are encouraged to talk to their kids about this before the start of the school year. But on top of those changes in the classroom, there are also some changes to what families will see driving into school today. The Coeur d'Alene Fire Department will be stationed at or near 7 elementary schools in the city, starting 45 minutes before the start times of class. The goal is to increase visibility and remind drivers that kids are back in school. Drivers are asked to make sure they are using caution on the road and to anticipate seeing kids walking to and from school every day. Coeur d'Alene Fire says it's also going to have its emergency lights on, and that they're going to be helping out kids who are walking or biking to school across the street. So just important to make sure that you're being aware if you're out and about today, that that is the reason that you might see some extra blinking lights out and about. For now, reporting live from Winton Elementary, Alexandra Konyarts, 4 News Now.
6: That's a good heads up. Do not get caught off guard as you're heading into the school day, but also maybe a fun sight if you're to watch, see your kids, see the fire trucks as they're coming in today.
7: Yeah, that little energy for some of the younger kids, see that?
6: Absolutely, and a good reminder for everyone who's out driving today.
7: And if they are heading to class, they're going to probably want to bring a jacket this morning.
6: Yeah.
9: Yeah, a little bit of a light rain jacket, windshield wiper, going faster.
6: Run inside the building.
9: Yeah, situation. Especially with those first day school outfits, you know, you want to look good, right?
7: Mm-hmm. Those poor clean sneakers.
9: Oh yeah. Oh no, not the white sneakers.
6: No,
9: not the fresh white sneakers. Well, hey, it is going to be looking a lot better in our weather for this afternoon. So, any rain gear that you bring along, you are just going to need it for a little bit. it will be quite temporary what we are seeing this morning. But I love showing this water vapor satellite imagery because it gives you an idea of kind of the more invisible parts of what's going on in our weather. So you can see this storm system that was impacting us at times yesterday, swinging up to the north, the kind of the other broad lobe of this sitting right over us, which is why we still have some wet weather that we're dealing with this morning. But you can already see that this is tracking down towards Yellowstone, down towards Wyoming. And so as the day goes on, we will see this wet weather gradually exit our area. But right now, we still have that rain going over Spokane, Millward, Liberty Lake, Post Falls, Coeur d'Alene. The intensity of the rain is considerably less than during our 5 o'clock hour. So I think we are trending in the direction that I anticipated here, which is that slowly but surely we are going to dry out, especially from north and west to south and east as we head through the rest of this morning. So by 9 o'clock, we're going to be largely having dried out or at least stopped the drizzle in Spokane and around much of the Coeur d'Alene area as well. If you're in the Silver Valley, though, this morning, and you're watching from there, you're likely going to hang on to some rain to maybe as late as about 10 or 11 o'clock. After that, things will break up pretty quickly here. This is by noon. Yeah, a couple showers still hanging around Shoshone County, but the sun is really making its presence felt here, going across eastern Washington and eventually across the North Idaho Panhandle and into the Central Panhandle later on in the day. And here's your afternoon. I mean, that is a nice looking end to our Tuesday, and we'll see the temperatures respond as a result. Other things to keep an eye on as we get out there this morning, since it is pretty damp here with all the fresh rain, we will likely see a few areas of patchy fog or mist. Visibility in downtown Spokane down to about a mile. Same goes for Liberty Lake and Athol here, and we're seeing our weather system kind of show some areas of limited visibility around Liberty Lake and downtown Coeur d'Alene, as you see there by these yellow indicators on the map. Temperatures right now are in the mid and low 50s. I don't think they're going to be moving that much here over the next couple of hours, but once the sun pops out, things are going to go up quite quickly. So by noon, we are in the 60s. By 4 o'clock, we're in the middle and upper 70s around parts of Spokane County. Because some of the cloudiness is going to stick around a little bit longer in Kootenai County, you can see the further east you go, the cooler it is going to be this afternoon. Highs only about 69 for Coeur d'Alene, 70 for Post Falls, 67 for Athol. Spirit Lake only gets up to 66 today. Meanwhile, as warm as 74, 75 in the downtown Spokane area, highs will be in the low 70s around the West Plains. Here's your seven-day forecast. We are going to have more of a summery vibe here getting into the middle of this week. Mostly clear skies, a bit of a chill in the air to start things off, but we will be close to 80 by the afternoon. Gusty winds then come in on Thursday, so a little breezy to end Thursday ahead of the next weather system. We'll talk more about that in the next half hour.
6: All right, and we'll be staying tuned for that, Matt.
9: Yeah, want to give you that first weekend preview here.
6: Appreciate it, Matt. Thank you so much. Good morning, Northwest time right now, 6:22.
7: Well, a short week for Washington State as the Cougs now turn their attention from the Huskies to the Wildcats of Kansas State. And the Seahawks open the season tomorrow with a Super Bowl rematch. What Sam Darnold says about facing the Patriots defense coming up next in Morning Sports.
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6: Welcome back. Your time right now, 6:25. Well, the Washington State Cougars don't have much time to lick their wounds following their 24-10 loss to the Washington Huskies in Sunday's Apple Cup.
7: The Cougs now have a short week. Get ready to head to Manhattan, Kansas to play the K-State Wildcats for the first time in program history. But Cougs head coach Kirby Moore says a quick turnaround could actually work in their favor. Moore says they did some prep work over the summer to prepare for the Wildcats. He also says the film from Kansas State's 71-3 win over Nicholls State will be important, and the defense needs to be ready.
15: Offensively, they do a great job of running the football, right? The quarterback's a part of it, a lot of different schemes, and then when you get tight, right, they have a lot of play-action concepts that get guys vertically down the field.
7: That game kicks off Saturday morning at 9 o'clock. Breakfast game. Very fun. Well, tomorrow, the Seahawks will begin their campaign to be back-to-back Super Bowl champs.
6: Their season kicking off on a day that's not normally known for football. The Seahawks will take on Drake May and the New York England Patriots in a Wednesday game at Lumen Field. Now, you might be wondering why this Super Bowl rematch is happening in the middle of the week. Well, that's because it's the San Francisco 49ers and the LA Rams are playing in Australia the following night, pushing the league's traditional Thursday kickoff back a day. And while the Seahawks beat the Patriots in the Super Bowl, quarterback Sam Darnold says they can't take them lightly, especially when it comes to their defense.
16: It's a similar defense, obviously, that we played our last game, but

0: game, but you know, they could have some different wrinkles. So we just got to be prepared on everything and or for everything. And then I think a big thing as well this game is going to be communication on the sideline, you know, how we adjust to certain things that we see out there.
1: And kickoff in Seattle set for tomorrow at 5:20. Lots of fun football happenings right now. We're just really about to be thrown into the thick of it here. I can't believe it's already time for NFL again.
2: I know. It means we got to start cooking chili. You got to start getting cozy. It's going to be great.
1: It's going to break out my Vikings gear.
2: There you go.
1: School bikes. Thank you. Good morning, Northwest. Time right now is 6:28.
2: Well, did you hit the road for the Labor Day holiday? You paid more for gasoline this Labor Day than ever before. What you can expect to pay at the pump this week, that's coming up next.
1: The Federal Communications Commission is warning networks ahead of the midterm elections. Why the warning comes after President Trump's primary endorsements had mixed results. It's next.
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4: 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The Dow Jones has lost 515 points to 52,900. The S&P 500 is down 25 to 7,695. And the NASDAQ is down 45 points to 26,460. 10-year treasuries are at 4.7%. Taking a look at commodities, crude oil is trading at $92 a barrel. The price of gold is at $4,445 an ounce, while silver is at $66 an ounce. Soft white wheat is quoted at $6.80 a bushel. And finally, Costco stock has lost about $5 this morning and is now trading at $910 a share. Learn how to retire with Altmaier by visiting altmaierfinancial.com, where you can find times this weekend to join Dave on Altmaier Financial Radio. 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Have a great morning.
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1: Good morning, Northwest. Thanks for starting your day with us. I'm Natalie Grant.
2: And I'm Rob King. Today's Tuesday, September 8th, and it's a wet start to the day. Let's send things over to meteorologist Matt Gray.
6: All right, Rob, thank you very much. And as we look out at the radar here for the past couple of hours, you can kind of see that we have started off our morning with some fairly wet conditions. But going into the after or into the last kind of 30 minutes or so, we've really started to see that rainfall begin to taper off. Bit more of just a kind of a light drizzle here now from Spokane through the valley into the Post Falls area. It actually dried out a little bit more in Coeur d'Alene for a change. After all, even yesterday it was quite wet at times. So it looks like the end of this wet weather that we've been seeing for a few days now may be in sight. And certainly that's the case where we saw some rain earlier in places like Davenport, Reardon, and around the West Plains, where those showers are already starting to fade away. So, yes, it is still raining, and we are expecting the rain to continue through your morning commute times. But once we get past that, things are going to change, and they're going to change rather quickly. We're tracking sunshine and warmer temperatures as we head into your late Tuesday. Coming up.
1: Matt, thanks. As North Idaho kids go back to school today, most kids in the area are already back in the classroom. But there's a troubling new report on test scores today.
2: American teenagers are falling behind in reading, and the scores are being described as a wake-up call. Here's ABC's Elizabeth Schulze.
7: It's a troubling sign for students beginning the new school year. According to scores released overnight, American teenagers are falling behind the rest of the world in reading. And the gap between our best and worst readers is now the widest of any country.
8: I would say these scores are disturbing. My hope is that this will be a bit of a wake-up call.
7: U.S. reading scores fell 14 points since the last test in 2022, enough to drop the U.S. 7 places in the global rankings, down to 13th overall. The organization that runs the test points to phone

0: phones and social media. It found nearly 1 in 3 students was distracted by devices in class, and those students who were distracted scored the equivalent of 3/4 of a school year behind the others. Students who spent more than 1 hour a day on social media also scored lower. And then there are the computers that schools handed out during the pandemic. A review of nearly 400 studies found students understand less when they read on a screen than on paper.
1: U.S. test scores have been going down over the last decade, results that then became exacerbated by the pandemic.
0: Some states are already acting. 38 states and Washington, D.C. now require schools to ban or restrict phones.
1: I don't think it's time to freak out, but I do think we should be cognizant of the fact that the United States is competing in a global economy, and we should be concerned.
2: It's not just teenagers. A report from 2024 found reading scores among fourth graders also fell. Elizabeth Schulze, ABC News, New York.
3: Well, the results are in, and Gas Buddy says this Labor Day set a new record for the highest price of gas in the nation for the holiday.
4: The same was true for diesel, which went up in every state over the past week. It also set its own records. Gas Buddy's new report this morning shows the average price for a gallon of gas in Spokane is at $5.27. That is up from $4.17 this time last year. We are seeing a similar trend in Idaho. Right now, the state average is sitting at $4.62 a gallon. That is up from $3.46 one year ago. Now, typically, prices drop this time of year due to lower demand, but high crude oil prices are causing prices to rise. This morning, the price of Brent crude is up to $98 a barrel.
3: The Federal Communications Commission may warn broadcasters about airing fake polls ahead of the midterms. FCC Chairman Brendan Carr says broadcasters are supposed to operate in the public interest and not a narrow partisan interest. He said broadcasters should not air fake polls if they're done to suppress voters ahead of the midterms. Carr's comments come after President Trump attacked Meet the Press host Kristen Welker for comments she made on the ABC broadcast. Welker said the president's endorsements of candidates during the primaries had some mixed results.
4: Well, in the days following the Spokane firestorms, many people sprung into action to help their neighbors in need. And that's true for one local coffee stand. White Dog Coffee raised $20,000, collecting money from purchases, tip buckets, and online donations. That money is now in the hand of 10 families who lost their home in the Spokane fires. Molly Root's family was one of the families that was selected, and she says she's grateful for the extra help.
5: Huge blessing for our family just to feel the love and support from everyone. It's been incredible.
4: Now, Molly also applied for state assistance and a wildfire relief fund from local businessman Walt Worthy that will give $10,000 to fire victims. Good morning, Northwest. Time right now is 6:35.
3: Let's check back in with meteorologist Matt Gray with the current conditions we're seeing around town.
6: Yeah, and a lot of wet roads, misty conditions here as well, as we're starting to see the rain begin to kind of lose its intensity a little bit. But yeah, it's going to feel pretty damp out there as we start our day. As we go back to work, back to school after a long weekend, your forecast for the rest of your week is coming up.
4: Well, a popular vape product is getting a major boost from the FDA. Why? They say Juul has health benefits now. It's coming up.
3: Plus, tragedy at an annual festival in Nevada. 3 people died at Burning Man. What we know about the deaths as the festival wrapped up, it's coming up next. But before we go to break, here's your first look at what's coming up on Good Morning America at 7.
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10: Are you at the point now that you're so familiar with doing this show that any nerves of, like, inheriting this institution, working with Vanna White, are those gone?
11: Well, I mean, I always get excited to do the show. We get excited to come in here, and for me, meeting the 3 people every night is honestly, giving away the money is super fun, but meeting the people, I love hearing their stories and getting to know them.
7: And coming up at 7 a.m., we'll have much more from the set of Wheel of Fortune, including a brand new game that, let's just say, will send wheel watchers into a frenzy. With your GMA First Look, I'm Will Reeve, ABC News, New York.
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6: 6:40, welcome back to Good Morning Northwest. Looks like the rain is tapering off a little bit here. We're still left with dreary, cloudy skies and pretty damp conditions overall in Spokane to start our day. For this afternoon, however, things change quite a bit, and we'll end up with lots of sunshine. Temperatures are going to quickly warm their way up into the 70s for the first time in a couple of days. For tonight, clear and cool.
3: This morning, Las Vegas ABC affiliates are reporting a third death at the Burning Man Festival. Burning Man Project initially reported two deaths at the event, which wrapped up yesterday. Burning Man brings together tens of thousands of people each year to form a makeshift community in Nevada's Black Rock Desert. The sheriff's office reporting one death is a man in his mid-50s who had a medical emergency. The second, a 60-year-old man whose campmates found him dead, and there's no information on the third individual. We don't know exactly how any of the people died.
4: Well, Juul now has authorization from the FDA to market three new e-cigarette products. They include tobacco and menthol-flavored pods and Juul 2 devices. The FDA cites research showing people who switched to them were exposed to fewer harmful chemicals. It also says some stopped smoking altogether. The marketing giant covers the optional age verification technology in the Juul 2 systems. It pairs with the app that helps ensure users are 21 and over. Good morning, Northwest time right now, 6:42.
3: Well, it's the first day of school for several districts in North Idaho. Alexandra Konyarts is live outside Winton Elementary in Coeur d'Alene with what changes parents can expect before drop-off.
19: Well, the first day of school always brings a lot of excitement, but it's also a reminder for drivers to be extra cautious on the road as thousands of students head back to school here in North Idaho. The extra steps that Coeur d'Alene Fire is taking this year to make sure that the roads are safe after the break.
3: Expect the prices of some things you buy to go up. Coming up at 5:55, tariffs against Canada are in effect and what products you'll see more expensive. That's coming up.
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3: Welcome back. Your time is 6:45. It's back to school day in North Idaho, and thousands of students in several North Idaho school districts head back to the classroom this morning for another year of learning.
4: Well, with the first day of school comes an increased need for caution out on the roads. In the Coeur d'Alene School District, first responders are taking action today to promote that. Our Alexandra Konyarts is joining us from outside Winton Elementary in Coeur d'Alene this morning. So, Alexandra, what is the fire department going to be doing there a little later today?
24: Good morning. Well, about 45 minutes before the school day actually begins, Coeur d'Alene Fire will be out here with their emergency vehicles. Their lights will be on, but it's not because of anything concerning. It's actually because they're trying to raise awareness and make sure that people are alert that the school year is starting up again. There are also going to be some fire personnel that are helping kids cross the busy streets. CDA Fire plans to be stationed outside at or near seven elementary schools in the area. The fire department is also asking drivers to be extra cautious on the roadways and to prepare for children walking to and from school every day. This year, students will also see some changes inside the classrooms. Teachers in Idaho are now required to start the day with 60 seconds of silence. This is because of a new law that passed during the last legislative session. According to the law, students may use that time to reflect, meditate, pray, or engage in another silent activity. The law also says that during that time period, no other activities should take place. Here in the Coeur d'Alene School District, parents are encouraged to talk with their kids before school actually starts to make sure that their kids are aware of this happening and give them some advice about what they can do with that time. The goal for this is to help improve mental well-being of students and also give some time of reflection before class actually begins. Reporting live from Winton Elementary, Alexandra Konyarts for News Now.
4: It's a valuable reminder because a lot of those things are very preventable and avoidable, just paying a little extra attention, right?
3: Yeah, and seeing the lights on all the emergency vehicles, we go, oh yeah, I should slow down.
4: That's right. Taking a live look outside this morning. As kids are getting dropped off to school today, they might have a little extra layer on than they might usually for school drop-off here, Matt.
6: It's a little damp, you know.
4: Yeah.
6: It's a little damp. It feels a little cooler when you've got all the moisture in the air, but, you know, things are going to change quite a bit over the course of the day today. So, yes, it is cloudy and looks kind of gross out there right now. That is going to totally change here in just a few hours. Our intensity of the rainfall that's moving across Spokane and Coeur d'Alene has gone down considerably over this hour compared to 5 o'clock when the rain was really coming down. In the 5 o'clock hour, things are looking much more like the occasional drizzle here from Spokane to Millwood. Liberty Lake still seeing a little bit of rain here, so it's largely around the valley and then into the Post Falls area. We've seen the rain largely stop around downtown Coeur d'Alene, Hayden, Rathdrum, up into the northern parts of Kootenai County. Deer Park seeing the rain stop as well, along with the north side here of Spokane. So this is just kind of the last vestiges of the rain, and we will gradually dry out and eventually see the sun pop out here. Not happening yet, but give it a few hours as we head towards 10 o'clock. I would expect that we'll see some breaks in the clouds by then. If not, even a little bit before then, temperatures will then rise pretty quickly once that sun pops out here for the late morning. We'll end up going through the 60s for the early afternoon and end up in the 70s for the end of the day. Really look like a beautiful end to our Tuesday. Great evening conditions to sit outside and enjoy the day, enjoy the start of the short week for many people. Temperatures for our highs today will be in the 70s, and high pressure will take control of our forecast for at least a couple of days. Once we get to Thursday, however, another system is going to be dropping in out of the north. You can see that cooler air moving into BC, and as we get into Thursday, we'll have a chance for a couple of showers in our northern mountains here. I do think that for the most part, the rain is going to stay away from Spokane and Coeur d'Alene for Thursday and Friday. But there is going to be some showers around, and certainly we may have to reevaluate that as we get a little bit closer. But I'm really not anticipating much of the way of wet weather until we get to Saturday. So if you got plans for the weekend, hey, your Saturday afternoon and evening, not looking particularly dry. So maybe wait till Sunday if you got some outdoor plans here. I think that's the advice I got for you right now. High temperatures today are going to be in the 60s in North Idaho and the 70s. And even close to 80 degrees as you work your way into central Washington. Wenatchee and Omak will be up to 80. Spokane hits 73. Coeur d'Alene hits 69. Your lows for tonight will be down into the 40s in many areas because of the clearer conditions. Lake will keep us right at about 50 in Coeur d'Alene. But hey, mid-40s in Pullman? Might need a little sweater here for about an hour or so during the morning hours, right? Just a light long sleeve. And then in the afternoon, it's going to be quite different. It'll feel like summer again. We'll be back close to 80 degrees for both Wednesday and Thursday.
3: I like that. Last little bit of summer.
6: Yeah, exactly. Like the perfect range.
3: Yeah. Perfect range. Either were so hot for most of the summer, we didn't really have like a good stretch of 70s.
6: Average doesn't seem to be how summers go around here these days. So to have, just a nice kind of near average temperature range here for the middle of the week is going to be nice.
4: Got it. Well, all right, Matt, thank you so much. Your Good Morning Northwest time right now is 6:51.
3: Well, your morning sprint is coming up next. Thanks for starting your morning here on this Tuesday. Here with us on Good Morning Northwest. We'll be right back.
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1: 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The Dow Jones has lost 570 points to 52,840. The S&P 500 is down 30 to 7,690. And the NASDAQ is down 35 points to 26,470. 10-year treasuries are at 4.7%. Taking a look at commodities, crude oil is trading at $92 a barrel. The price of gold is at $4,445 an ounce, while silver is at $67 an ounce. Soft white wheat is quoted at $6.80 a bushel. And finally, NVIDIA stock has lost about $4 this morning and is now trading at $226 a share. Learn how to retire with Altmaier by visiting altmaierfinancial.com, where you can find times this weekend to join Dave on Altmaier Financial Radio. 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Have a great morning.
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4: Your time right now is 6:55, and it's time to get you ready to take on your Tuesday in the morning sprint. Kids are going back to school in North Idaho today, and it comes with a new law that the state legislature passed last session.
3: Each school day will start with a minute of silence, and the stated goal is to help promote students' mental health and gives a moment of reflection before the start of each school day. The law says students may use the time to reflect, meditate, pray, or engage in another silent activity. And during that period, the law says no other activity should take place. In the Coeur d'Alene School District, parents and guardians are encouraged to talk with their students about how to use that time.
4: Well, more tariffs are taking effect. This time, it's the Canadian tariffs on billions of dollars worth of products made by American companies. Those include steel, furniture, and electronics. The tariffs have been put in place by the Canadian government in retaliation to President Trump's latest tariffs since trade talks collapsed.
3: Gas prices hit a record high for Labor Day, both nationally and locally. And this morning's report from Gas Buddy shows prices in Spokane are averaging around $5.27 per gallon. That's up nearly 3 cents from a week ago. In North Idaho, the AAA reports that you can expect to pay $4.62.
6: It's been dreary and damp this morning so far around Spokane and Coeur d'Alene, but things are going to change pretty quickly here over the next few hours. We go from a light drizzle in the 50s to sunshine in the 70s. Heading into this afternoon, we'll see the sun start to come out as we head into the late morning hours.
3: Hurricane Lowell slamming parts of Hawaii this morning. The powerful storm lashing the state with heavy rain and dangerous surf. And as of this morning, Lowell is still a Category 2 storm. The storm causing potentially life-threatening surf and rip currents that could last for days. And it's causing the state's first ever tornado watch. And you can see the latest effects from the storm in a live report that's coming up on Good Morning America at 7.
4: Well, if you travel on I-90 east of Coeur d'Alene, you can expect delays starting this morning. Crews will be doing maintenance on the bridge across the Blue Creek Bay. Traffic will be reduced to one lane in each direction starting at 8 o'clock this morning, beginning with the eastbound side of the bridge. Now, this project is part of the state's annual bridge repair program to extend the life of Idaho bridges. Construction is expected to last through November.
3: Well, the Spokane Symphony was slated to play its annual Labor Day concert at Comstock Park last night, but decided to reschedule since rain in the forecast threatened to knock the symphony's plans out of tune. And that concert will now be held tonight instead. And despite having to push back the concert by a day, the symphony is eager to welcome the community to its annual end of summer tradition.
4: And we'll be back with a look at what's coming up on Good Morning Northwest on Fox 28. That's right after this commercial break.
6: That rain, especially right along the I-90 corridor, is coming down pretty decently. We've gone from kind of a light drizzle to now a light, steady rain between Spokane and Coeur d'Alene, right along I-90, right through the heart of the valley here. As you look over the last couple of hours, kind of how this wet weather is kind of pinwheeling its way from the north to the south through the Spokane area. So, yeah, from downtown to the valley, to Post Falls to Coeur d'Alene, and then up towards the Meade area and Rathdrum, really before you start to see things get a little bit lighter when it comes to rainfall intensity. So pretty much right over kind of the heart of our region here. We've had some showers around places like Davenport, Reardon, Medical Lake, and Cheney, but it looks like these are starting to kind of break themselves up a little bit here. So especially from our western parts that are seeing some rain this spring.
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8: From ABC News, I'm Chuck Sievertson. New York City releasing hundreds of thousands of pages of documents that reveal what city government knew and when about the toxic smoke and air pollution levels near Ground Zero after 9/11. Mayor Zoran Mondani says the city is opening up a free portal for anyone to access, so those with 9/11 related illnesses can use the info to get the health care they need.
9: Now, close to 25 years later, more people have died from 9/11 related illnesses than were killed on the day itself. It would be one thing if government had stood alongside survivors and provided them with everything they needed at every step of the way. And yet we know that could not be further from what actually happened.
8: The documents were stored in boxes in a city office only discovered last year, say city officials. An expensive response to President Trump's tariffs on Canadian imports. ABC's Rachel Scott at the White House.
10: Canada now moving forward with those retaliatory tariffs on about $20 billion of American goods. These are now in effect, and they do impact about 700 American products, everything from steel to aluminum to cheese. Canadian Prime Minister Mark Carney vowed to match President Trump's tariffs dollar for dollar, and he is defiant. In a statement over the weekend, he writes, Canada is growing stronger and less dependent on any single partner.
8: The lawyer for Lindsay Clancy, the Massachusetts mother whose trial in the killing of her three children ended in a mistrial. Kevin Reddington telling ABC News this morning.
11: Perhaps Donald Trump, who felt compelled to speak out about this case, may very well, Mr. President, I would hope that you would consider this young lady, the type of person she is, what she's been through, and consider a pardon.
8: But Trump can't, says ABC News legal contributor Brian Buckmeyer.
12: It doesn't make a lot of sense to me, just from a structural implication, that the president can pardon federal crimes, not state crimes.
8: And oil prices have been rising today. You're listening to ABC News.
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8: At least 3 people killed in Kyiv after Russia resumed its attacks on Ukraine's capital city. Today's attack comes after U.S. diplomats Steve Witkoff and Jared Kushner reported progress toward a peace deal. According to just-released scores, American teenagers are falling behind in reading. ABC's Elizabeth Schulze.
15: The organization that runs the test points to phones and social media. It found nearly 1 in 3 students was distracted by devices in class, and those students who were distracted scored the equivalent of 3/4 of a school year behind the others. Students who spent more than 1 hour a day on social media also scored lower. And then there are the computers that schools handed out during the pandemic. A review of nearly 400 studies found students understand less when they read on a screen than on paper.
8: U.S. reading scores fell 14 points since the last test in 2022. As National Suicide Prevention Month shines a light on mental health, military veterans remain among those hardest hit. Raul Andrews heads the philanthropic arm of the American Psychiatric Association and says it isn't lack of services, but lack of awareness contributing to those numbers.
25: Let's create a baseline where if asking for help is seen as a sign of strength, not as a sign of weakness, and let's be ready to help if the veterans tell us they need it.
8: If you or someone you know is struggling with thoughts of suicide, you can call 988. Chuck Sievertson, ABC News.
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22: Yo, man.
21: The anniversary of 9/11 on Friday.
23: Yeah.
21: A lot of talk about that.
23: Oh, yeah.
21: And it's crazy the amount of people that have forgotten. But we'll get into that.
23: Yeah, you gave us a weird stat. We can get to it later, but man.
21: Like a third of Americans really don't know much about it.
23: Don't know much about it?
21: Wow. How is that possible?
23: I have no idea.
21: Yeah. We'll be getting to that. Also, big convention this week.
23: Mm-hmm.
21: You know what I'm talking about?
23: I do.
21: What's that?
23: The Republican convention in Dallas?
21: Oh, I was talking about the socialists in Chicago.
23: Oh, that one, too. Yeah, that's a big one, too.
21: That is hilarious.
23: That's interesting you bring that up. Yeah, they do it at the same time.
21: Yeah, we'll get into that, too. A lot of people over the weekend still talking about the whole Clancy trial.
23: Oh, man, no kidding.
21: People are divided on that
23: one. You know, I have never seen a time like this in my life where a woman killed three of her children.
21: Yes.
23: And how divided the country is as to whether she should be absolved of it because of mental illness or convicted because she killed three of her kids.
21: Yeah.
23: I've never seen this split before. It's remarkable.
21: Well, one of the things that's controversial, I know, but people brought it up online and different women were saying, well, you have to understand the percentage of women that have had an abortion. Mm. And that skews an attitude as far as life. I know, it's dark.
23: It's so dark. Mm.
21: But there's so many different things that play into it. And then there's the social contagion of what's happening on TikTok, on a lot of different social media platforms.
23: Some guy called me out on social media saying, blank you, you're not a woman. You don't get to decide whether, you know, and I'm like, okay. What does that have to do with anything? I can't have an opinion on it?
21: No. That's crazy.
23: You nut.
21: Yeah, that's the guy that also says, well, when it comes to, say, late-term abortion, well, I'm a man. I really don't have a say.
23: Right. Yeah, you don't have an opinion?
21: Then you're really not a man, then.
23: Well, what the hell? You got an opinion.
24: That's also a guy who has a very good relationship with his wife's boyfriend.
21: Yeah.
24: Well, so.
21: Yeah. Well said.
23: Yeah, I checked his social media page, and it was everything you thought it would be.
21: Yeah, of course. Yeah. Who asked Trump for the pardon?
24: Yeah, the lawyer, Kevin Reddington. I mean, he Trump couldn't actually pardon
23: her. No, he can't. It's not a federal crime.
24: But, yeah, he was on Good Morning America, and little George Stephanopoulos says, hey, what's next for Lindsay?
21: Okay.
30: I'd like to say that perhaps Donald Trump, who felt compelled to speak out about this case, may very well, Mr. President, I would hope that you would consider this young lady, the type of person she is, what she's been through, and consider a pardon.
23: Did he drop out of high school?
24: He's been doing this a long time.
23: You learn that stuff early on, right? The presidential pardons. It's not a federal crime.
21: Or maybe he actually knows and is playing that for social media. Who knows?
24: Well, yeah, this guy is really just drunk on the social media fame. I mean, he had women coming up to him thanking him for standing up for women. It's like, wait a minute, standing up for women means defending or saying that it's no big deal if you kill your three children?
21: Yes.
24: That's defending women? Are you high?
21: It's wild.
23: That's where it is, man. I'm telling you. That's exactly where it is.
21: It is. And then, do you see what was going on in the UK over the weekend?
24: Oh, yeah.
21: With the migrant boats?
23: Yeah, they've had enough.
21: They have had enough. People are now standing up because this was a different area that these boats were coming into. And Bev Turner, who is a part of GB News, was talking about this. I think this was an interview with Daily Wire. Talking about finally people have had enough and set the
1: picture.
21: This
1: issue is huge in the UK. It's been going on for years now. We have tens of thousands of illegal migrants that turn up every year in the UK. Now, the Labour government would say that we're doing a better job of turning boats back around and the numbers are down. We actually have a seven-year low in terms of the numbers of people arriving. But what happened this week, which is unprecedented, was the number of British men who turned out to say no. Enough. These are people who feel they're not listened to. They were dressed in black. They had balaclavas on. And it was, honestly, as a Brit, it was remarkable to see, because it feels like this is the start of people rising up and saying no more.
21: Yes.
24: The liberals in the UK will put a stop to this very quickly. You know, they want to contextualize the migrant rape crisis. But, you know, when it comes to people defending their homes, we're not doing that.
21: Oh, I know. I know, but like one dude that was there, because they all are coming out, you know, it's night, and you got these boats, you know, coming in, and this guy is just saying to the cops.
2: On the south coast of England, not Dover, Portsmouth, Weymouth, Poole, what was the other one?
3: Brighton.
2: Enough of all, right? Enough of this. Get out your houses. Get down to Portsmouth, Eastleigh. This is Portsmouth. The migrants are coming in. Are there counter-terrorism police speaking to any of these men? We know the Iranians are sending them in. We know ISIS are sending them in. We know Boko Haram are sending them in. We know that all of these terrorist organizations are using this lack of common sense.
21: I edited that part, just in case you know there was an F word there.
23: No, oh boy.
21: Yeah.
2: You have no idea who these people are. You have no idea what crimes they've committed. You have no idea what their intentions are. 3 days ago, an Iraqi migrant raped a 12-year-old girl in Southampton. You all know that. You all know that. Is your worth enough for you to be part of this?
21: Yeah, talking to the cops. Mm-hmm. Like, in what, you're going to get in our way? Mm-hmm. You got to be kidding me. So then Bev Turner in that interview talked about this police confronting...
1: Normally we see migrants arrive from France into Dover in Kent. It's been a very tried and tested route. It isn't particularly far, maybe 30 yeah. miles or so. What we saw over the weekend, which is the first time this has happened, is migrants arriving in Portsmouth. So this just shows a change of approach from the people traffickers and the migrants arriving. It's a much longer route, but they only have to go halfway, because then guess what? The British Border Force go out in their lifeboats and pick these people up, because once they're in the water, nobody will stop them. The French won't stop them once they're in the water. That is the rule of the French police. If a migrant is already in the water, the French police back off and they let them go. But if they're in the water on our side, we go and we rescue them.
21: You go rescue them.
24: Yeah.
23: Well, they're in the water.
24: Yeah, well, that's actually code for the French say, not my problem anymore.
21: Yeah.
24: Fun. We don't want to deal with it.
21: For the Brits, it's, you talk about toxic empathy.
24: Yeah.
21: Oh my gosh, she goes on.
1: So this is what's making people absolutely furious. It's an incredibly safe route now. And what we saw at the weekend was the first time that British men, predominantly men, but actually not all men, galvanized and they came together, they organized. The police didn't have any idea this was going to happen, and that is very unusual. Normally they would get an inkling via social media, maybe on a Telegram chat or something. They didn't. And so these men, we think probably a couple of hundred, maybe more, turned up and they blocked the road. There's one road in and out of this particular area where this beach is, and they lay on the road because guess what? There were three luxury coaches ready to pick up these migrants.
21: Unreal.
1: Yeah. There was tents there. There was tracksuits provided, clean clothes. They were waiting for them. They were ready for them. So the idea that this was a surprise is clearly for the birds.
21: The people in charge, that's treason against your own country.
24: Yeah. I like that they're turning the left's own antics, you know, or tactics over. It's sort of the Uno reverse thing where they're laying in the road. Usually that's the climate change nuts.
23: Right, yeah.
21: The Uno reverse. Yes. That's hilarious.
23: I like that.
21: Yeah, never heard that before. That's pretty funny. So, yeah, we'll get to more on that a little bit later. As we mentioned, big socialist conference going on in Chicago, which is so fitting. And you have a clip from this, David?
24: Oh, it's a dork fest called Socialism 2026 going on. Stu Smith has been following this. And listen to how it opened up as they were going over the ground rules.
21: Okay.
4: Even and especially if you are not someone who typically opts to wear a mask,
3: We thank you for respecting our policy and helping us to enact a compassionate and collective approach to holding a large-scale gathering during a time where COVID is spiking and other airborne illnesses are rampant.
21: Hold on a second. Is this 2021 or is this today?
24: This is 2026. Yeah.
21: Oh, my goodness. And that gets applause?
23: Of course.
21: Okay.
3: Finally, as part of our community safety approach to the conference, badge checkers are assigned to each conference session. We rely on responsible comrades to fill the role and appreciate their help with making the conference a safe and successful event.
21: I forget. And then I'm surprised by the comrades line again.
23: Yeah.
21: Oh, gosh.
3: If you are asked for your badge at the door, it may be a little bit jarring, and we understand that. But please know that our badge checkers are integrated into our larger community safety plans, which is a necessary aspect of holding a large left-wing conference without relying on carceral means.
24: Dude, what's crazy about it is that these guys are the of the ilk who are the most dangerous dorks in America. Because these guys are nerds, and if the socialist movement was just based off of these people, they would be laughed out of the room. But the problem is that because within the ranks there are esteemed university professors and master's degree holders who put out stupid articles about, you know, toxic masculinity and the Lion King or something like that.
21: Sure.
24: Whatever.
21: Yeah.
24: But they actually influence people with power. And, I mean, it is actually dangerous what these people represent. Because, you know, we kind of laughed at the whole trans thing like 10, 11, 12 years ago. And then all of a sudden we're like, whoa, hold on a second. We're actually, like, normalizing this for kids?
21: Exactly.
24: Okay. That's the wake-up call, at least for me.
21: Is like,
24: take this stuff seriously, as goofy and funny as it is.
21: Well, and, of course, mock it. And if you're, you know, a birthing person, we want to respect you and your rights, whoever that might be.
23: Chest feeders.
21: I forgot about chest feeders.
23: But did they do a land acknowledgement, by the way, David?
24: I bet they did. No, but I'm not aware.
23: Okay, all right.
21: This is the land that the Bears used to be on, but they couldn't take it, so they moved to Indiana. There's just a lot going on today. We'll get to it all in the five stories we're watching straight ahead right here.
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21: All right. The Markley Van Camp and Robbins Show. Jamie Markley, David Van Camp, Scott Robbins, and the five stories we're watching today.
24: Right, number five. Lindsey Clancy's attorney, Kevin Reddington, is asking President Donald Trump to pardon his client. The president can't, though, because it's not a federal case. Number four, investigators are looking into whether an Illinois mother's killing of her two-year-old son may have any connection to the Lindsey Clancy murder trial. Officials say that she was deeply invested in the Clancy trial.
21: Oh, it's so disturbing.
24: It is.
23: Well, man. We talked about this as being potentially a real problem, yes.
24: Number three, President Trump posted numerous memes on social media, and the internet is freaking out about it. Mainstream media no different. Appearing in one to propose renaming the state of New Mexico to New America.
23: That's so great.
24: Which I don't like that, because New America because New Mexico implies at least that it's better than Mexico. It's like, yeah, we didn't like old Mexico, so we made a new one, and it's better.
23: It should add improved to it.
24: Yeah, new and improved.
23: New and improved.
21: I think it was ABC that actually said something like, this is something, though, he can't do.
23: Oh, God. It's like, just ridiculous people.
21: The trolling never ends, man.
23: Lighten up, Lester.
24: Number two and number one is sort of like a good news, bad news situation. But number two, Iran is down to about 5 weeks' worth of oil, meaning next month could break the regime financially. Like, they're talking about just a matter of weeks. However, number one, Brent, the international oil benchmark, touched $99 a barrel today after Saudi Arabia reported an attack on energy assets that caused temporary pauses in operations.
23: Yep.
21: I also heard a report where Russia has run out of gas at like 70% of their gas stations. Then it gets, you know, replenished, but people are all over the place trying to get gas. So, yeah. It feels like an inflection point for the entire world where we're at right now.
24: Yeah.
21: It really does.
23: I agree.
24: So those are the top five stories that we're watching today, Scott.
23: Download the Prize Picks app today. 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
21: A lot of people upset about the Michigan, West Michigan game.
23: Oh, yeah.
21: I don't know that I can remember the last time I heard so many people talk about a college football game this early in the season. Yeah. But it was that whole thing with time running out. And
8: Underwood, 5 seconds left. Underwood's going to toss it towards the end zone, into the crowd, and out of bounds. Time expires. It's the attack from the MAC. Western Michigan sends shockwaves across the college football world and pulls off the week one stunner. They take down the Wolverines, 12-7.
10: The previous play is under further review.
21: Uh-oh.
24: Yeah.
21: Uh-oh.
10: To review, there's 1 second remaining in the game. Third down.
8: Deep drop. Going to unload it towards the end zone. Into the crowd. And it's caught. No! J.J. Buchanan. Touchdown. A miracle.
21: Okay.
23: The attack from the MAC didn't happen.
21: No.
23: He wrote that one down, didn't he?
21: So, you see the clock go to zero.
23: Yes,
21: with the ball still in the air. How could it be overturned?
23: I don't know.
21: There is a different clock.
24: Yeah, there's the official game clock that is not necessarily synced to what you see on the scoreboard or what you see on television. And that's why you'll hear, you know, reset the game clock to whatever periodically throughout different football games, because they don't have the right time. They don't have the official time on there. So I think they got it right, but man, that's tough.
21: Okay. That whole thing, and so you resync it, right? Why, if it's still not the same time? It doesn't make any sense. People can say whatever they want. You know, in the end, they get the right call. People are going to think that crap is rigged.
24: Oh, yeah, completely, and I get it.
21: I do, too.
23: Boy, for the guys that took Western Michigan, though.
21: It's a terrible
23: big
21: look.
23: Payday. I think it's a terrible look, too. I thought it was awful once I looked at it. I'm like, you got to be kidding me.
21: Oh, my gosh.
23: This is terrible.
21: Yeah. That was the thing. Again, going to different places. Did you see that game?
23: Oh, yeah, everywhere.
21: I saw what happened there at the end.
24: Yeah, it did.
21: Didn't look good.
24: The students storming the field. I'm like, guys, this is not a storm the field moment. Okay.
21: Oh, my goodness.
24: Your team still got embarrassed.
21: Yes.
23: Yeah.
21: Yeah, I mean, not too many Michigan fans that felt great about that.
23: Well, no, you schedule them the first game, so you're going to obliterate them. That's why you do it.
21: Yeah, that was like years
23: Michigan
21: ago.
23: Western Michigan gets the big payday, and, you know.
21: Was it at Appalachia State?
23: Yeah.
21: They beat Michigan, you know, years and years ago with one of the great calls of all time. But, yeah, I think about, okay, so many young people have no idea of 9/11, and that's a head-scratcher. It'd be the same people that would storm the field after a win like that. They just don't freaking get it.
24: Right. Yeah.
23: We took a survey. 75% of the people who stormed the field have no knowledge of 9/11.
21: Yes. That would just go par for the course, wouldn't it? Yeah. So a left-wing activist called Hakeem Jeffries a monkey?
24: Yeah.
23: Yeah.
21: We got to get to that.
23: Yeah.
21: Jeez, man. And then there's a governor candidate in Ohio that's a little bit drunky.
24: Yeah, that's what it sounds like.
21: Got to get to that. And then a flashback to James Tallarico wanting to throw the Trumpster in prison.
23: Oh, boy.
21: And a round of What's Your Story? All coming up right here.

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1: ABC News, I'm Chuck Sievertson. New York City releasing hundreds of thousands of pages of documents about what city government knew and when about the toxic smoke and air pollution levels near Ground Zero after 9/11. Mayor Zoran Mondani says the city is opening up a free portal for anyone to access, so those with 9/11 related illnesses can use the info to get the health care they need. At that news conference, John Stewart, the comedian and 9/11 first responders advocate.
2: It's not just about the past. It's not just about going into the files and relitigating how we all knew what we knew was there. It's about the future.
1: President Trump's tariffs on Canadian imports, Canada slapping tariffs on U.S. goods. Imprisoned former Penn State football coach Jerry Sandusky has withdrawn his appeal in county court to try for a higher court, convicted of 45 counts of child sexual abuse. Hurricane Lowell has weakened, moving away from Hawaii after dumping up to 17 inches of rain. This is ABC News.
3: All of a sudden, the brake pedal went to the floor. I had taken it to a couple other different outfits, and they said due to the intricacy of this vehicle, parts couldn't be found. And I'm thinking, well, what am I going to do with a vehicle that's been in the family since it was new and only has 80,000 miles on it?
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3: 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It's an Acura Legend. 1994.

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3: Did you see what Olympia is calling their latest new tax?
4: The millionaire's tax? Yep.
3: You know, it's really an income tax.
4: So what's the difference?
3: A millionaire's tax doesn't sound like it applies to you, but it does. Olympia created the income tax and refused to limit it. They left the door open to tax everyone, including you.
4: So what do we do?
3: Vote yes on Initiative 645. It repeals the income tax completely, so Olympia can't expand it and get into your paycheck.
4: Wait, we're repealing an income tax?
3: Yes, we're repealing an income tax.
4: And we vote yes to repeal it?
3: Yes. Vote yes to repeal the income tax.
4: Okay. Vote yes to repeal the the income tax.
3: Well, see, they picked that name on purpose. 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
11: The Markley Van Camp and Robert Show. Thanks so much for being here. I'm Jamie Markley, the Gen Xer. David Van Camp, the Millennial, the Sexy Boomer. That's Scott Robbins. Okay, so you got a flashback for us, David?
12: I do. So James Tallarico, you know, this guy, he's running for Senate in Texas as a moderate Democrat, which is a lie because he's a crazy person who also hates black women. Don't ask me. Just ask his primary opponent.
11: Jasmine Crockett.
12: Jasmine Crockett. It was a racist campaign. And who am I to question a black woman? He's just about as radical as the left can get. And here's a fun flashback to 2022 when it's not just like gender ideology and stuff, but he was mad at Joe Biden for not prosecuting Trump hard enough.
11: Oh.
13: The Democratic Party is the only thing standing between this country and fascism.
11: Yet that's so tired, man. Nice, and nothing yawn to ever back it up. Okay.
14: That's it. Here we go again.
11: Identify what fascism is, James.
13: Yet the most our national party leaders can muster is spineless talking points and soulless fundraising emails. Play, Mr. President, play to the fullest extent of the rules. Be brave, be bold, be big, be a little less Washington and a little more Texas.
11: Oh, my God. This is 2022?
12: 2022, yes.
11: When he was talking about oil is like a cassette tape.
12: Yes.
11: It's on its way out.
12: Right.
11: Renewables. And then all of a sudden, man, I love me some gas.
12: Yeah.
11: What a joke this guy is.
13: Beat this moment before it's too late.

0: If we've learned anything from history, it's that fascism, whether in 20th century Europe or the Jim Crow South or Putin's Russia, can't be stopped by playing nice or playing safe.
1: And you're just the kind of warrior that I'm sure so many manly men are ready to get behind in Texas. Give me a break. Jeez.
2: This is true. This guy.
1: The GOP's taking this serious, and they should, just because of the polling.
3: Yeah,
1: Ted Cruz is out there fundraising for Paxton, talking about it. Now, you don't sleep on this.
3: Yeah.
1: Well, because people can get fooled all the time.
3: Oh, for sure. And with him, I mean, did you see? Tallarico's talking about how this is like a grassroots thing or whatever. It's not, man. It's a lot of Hollywood money. He was at a fundraiser with Shonda Rhimes, for crying out loud. Which makes sense because he does come across as a sexually non-threatening side character on Grey's Anatomy, so that,
1: of course,
3: that part makes sense.
2: You know, that's an interesting take because it's true.
3: Yeah.
2: Yes.
1: Yeah.
2: Yeah.
1: And he would be everybody's friend for three seasons, and finally in season four he comes out.
3: Right.
1: Everybody knew it was a matter of time, and it finally happens in season four. Yeah. That sounds about right.
2: And if he's having lunch with your wife at work, you're not really worried about it.
3: No.
2: If you're having lunch with him, she should be worried about it, though.
1: Okay, moving on to Ohio.
3: Yeah.
1: This candidate, a little drunky?
3: Yeah, Amy Acton. She's the Democrat running for governor of Ohio, and apparently she has a reputation for being a big, fat drunk. I didn't know this, but there was apparently a police report about her, like, in a domestic situation because she was hammered several years ago. But that came through over the weekend, man, when she's publicly speaking, and she sounds hammered.
1: Okay. You got your hammered ears on there?
3: I do.
1: Yeah. Okay, let's go.
4: You cannot buy this state. You cannot buy Ohio. You can't buy us. You can't buy us. You can't buy us.
5: All right.
4: You can't buy us in Ohio. That is the end of this. I'm honored and privileged.
1: Okay.
2: Yeah, nickel beer night somewhere. That's brutal. She's drunk.
3: Yes.
1: Okay, I'll just say this. She better hope that she was drunk. Because if that's sober, holy crap.
2: Well, there's a medical condition that needs to be attended to.
1: Oh, buddy.
2: Yes.
1: That's bat nuts crazy there.
2: Yeah, I agree. Yeah.
1: You better hope you were drunk. Some sort of excuse, and then just talking like that sober.
3: Woo! You see, over the weekend, though, they were trying to play the victim, because apparently some guy, how it was initially reported, was a man who had guns on him and brass knuckles lunged at her and then was arrested. Well, then you find out, and there's no video that I can find of this thing, which if it was that close to him actually doing something, then you would think there'd be video. There's cameras everywhere, especially at a political event. And I haven't really been able to find anything that shows what the campaign was claiming at the time. Now, a guy was arrested, and he did have guns on him, but he never pulled the guns. He had a taser as well, apparently. But he had his cell phone up as he was trying to, like, ask her a question or something. I don't know. And then he never got close to her. But, like,
1: we've seen this before in media.
3: Well, yeah. And I'm like, hey, man, he needs to do like that California senator and then plead. Then they had me on my knees
1: and my chest.
3: And they didn't tell me why I was being detained or why they took my guns.
1: Chest. That's the best part of that whole thing, is the chest.
2: So over the top.
1: Oh, yeah.
2: Oh, dude. Good stuff, man.
1: That is the best.
2: Oof.
1: All right, Scotty, what do you got for What's Your Story?
2: Well, I just want to say something. I think the hero of the week goes to a guy by the name of Richard Olenek, 53. Owns a gun-for-hire shop in Woodland Park. Traveling aboard American Airlines Flight 618 from Dallas to Newark this last Thursday night with that guy, Arthur Lane Lundeen, went on a violent meltdown. He said, look, I don't even like to fly, he said, but I look over and this guy looking right at me, he said, we're all going to die. The plane is going to crash. And I just kind of tipped my head back. I looked at him, I said, well, you're going to meet a couple of new friends when we land, buddy. And the guy then went on some kind of weird racial rampage with a stewardess on board and some sort of homophobic slurs that he was throwing back and forth too. So this guy's sitting there. He said, me and my buddy just decided, okay, we've had enough. He's traveling with a retired cop. So they restrain this guy. The stewardesses get the duct tape, and this is the guy they duct taped to the seat.
3: Yeah, I saw that. I saw the photo
2: of
3: it.
2: Yeah, right. Until the plane lands.

0: words.
1: That's great.
0: He said, I didn't even really think about it after a while. I'm like, I've had enough of his gas. So they held him down while the stewardess, who was racial slurs were being thrown at her, duct taped him down.
1: That's hilarious.
0: And this dude just sitting there with duct taped his hands and right up across his head, right up to where he could breathe through his mouth. And that's it. By the way, he was a realtor, and he's been dismissed from his job.
1: Yeah.
0: Apparently, he was hammered.
1: I would imagine, yes.
0: People say, well, maybe they should stop serving liquor on planes. Can you do without liquor for a couple of hours?
1: Well, you just got to be very careful.
0: Right.
1: Yeah, the people that get hammered, I mean, a lot of people just want a drink or two to relax it.
0: Right,
1: just a little bit. And most of the time, there's not a problem. But, of course,
0: you're always going to get that guy.
2: That elevation change does hit hard, though.
0: It does. You're right. Yeah.
1: Well, yeah. By the way, I had thought that the drunk candidate in Ohio was David's story. That was not his story. That was just part of the group effort. We hadn't even started What's Your Story yet.
0: Oh, I thought we already started.
1: I jumped, David, and I went to you. That's my bad, not yours.
0: Well, there's my story. Hope you liked it.
1: Well, I knew that David was also going to get to a left-wing activist calling Hakeem Jeffries a monkey.
0: Yeah.
1: And I did, like, your version of monkey buttons, putting you before David with the story. So it all seems to fit.
0: Just for the record, not my fault. Okay? Not my fault.
1: Yeah. And I want you to know I'm sorry from the bottom of my chest.
0: That got everything just discombobulated.
1: That just cracks me up. I was already on the hunt for that clip. So I'm like, oh, we have it somewhere, don't we?
0: I think.
1: Don't we have that somewhere?
0: I thought we
1: did. I was hoping.
3: I was forced to the ground. First on my knees.
0: Yeah.
3: And then flat on my chest.
0: Yeah.
1: Chest.
2: We understand.
1: Yeah, got it.
0: Yes.
1: Okay, David, what's your story?
2: Progressive activist named Rula Jibril, not a fan of the top Democrat in the House of Representatives, Hakeem Jeffries, because apparently he doesn't hate the Jews enough.
1: Oh. Okay, roll it.
4: And what does the established Democrat Party, Hakeem Jeffrey, by name, his name is Hakeem. Hakeem in Arabic is an Arabic name, which means healer. He's not a healer. He's a divider. He is bought and paid by AIPAC monkey. Ooh. With all due respect, and I don't mean it in a racist way. He is just basically an errand boy.
2: Right. You went from calling him a monkey to calling him boy?
0: Aaron, yes.
2: Dang.
0: That's like, you know, you didn't even fall one back. You just took two right down the middle. I mean, that's crazy.
2: I love that. No, she says, I'm not saying that in a racist way. I'm just saying that he's controlled by the Jews.
1: Exactly.
0: Right. Yeah, right.
2: Oh, my gosh.
1: So, basically, she's saying, I'm not insulting him for being black because I can't do that. But I will insult him for being, quote, owned by the Jews.
2: Yes.
1: Because that's okay in my party right now.
2: Yes.
0: Yeah.
1: Man, that's insane.
0: Dang.
1: Can you imagine a Republican stating that same crap?
2: Remember, what year would that have been? Was that 2018, maybe? Or several years ago, Ron DeSantis was running for governor the first time, and he was running against Andrew Gillum, which, man, bullet dodged there because Gillum turned out to be a crackhead.
1: Oh, yeah.
2: Like, literally a crackhead.
1: Mm-hmm.
2: And he was on Fox, and he said, you know, we can't let the left monkey up the state. And, you know, it's sort of an awkward phrasing, but immediately media is like, because Andrew Gillum's black, he's saying you can't black up the state? What? Like, no, man, Ron DeSantis is just kind of awkward off the cuff, especially at that time. And everybody watching knew what he meant. It's kind of like you saying monkey buttons. It's like, you know, you just hitting buttons.
1: Yeah, the first time, Scott, just because it was a history of you panicking if there was not audio coming through somewhere, so you would just start hitting random buttons.
0: Yes.
1: Then the whole thing would be screwed up, and you would have to really study, like, okay, what button did you hit here? Because then it would, like, turn off three different things instead of one. So, yeah, I don't know where it came from one day. I'm just like, you can't go monkey buttons on that. Just like a monkey just randomly hitting buttons all over the place.
0: Right, and the visual is good. And people took advantage of that, and next thing you know, there's me being portrayed as a monkey at the board. Yes. Well, and that just goes on and on and on.
1: David's AI rendering of that was incredible.
0: Yes, David started the trend, and people have picked up on it since then, David.
2: That's, I appreciate that's amazing. That very much. I love our listeners, man.
0: Yeah.
1: Nice. Because you saw him go,
2: My kids love that video, too.
0: Yeah, well, I'm very popular with the kids now.
1: Oh, my gosh.
0: My own cartoon.
1: Is that good? For my story, you know, I get thrown off, too, because you come back after Labor Day, and you're thinking sort of like it's a Monday, but it's Tuesday.
0: Right.
1: So it's not Mashup Monday.
0: I know.
1: I'm kind of like, oh, what's the song? Oh, yeah, it's not Mashup Monday, because that would have been yesterday. So I brought song in, and I think David's really going to enjoy this. You might, Scott. I'm not sure.
0: Okay.
1: I know you both have great affection for Carrie Underwood.
0: Yeah.
1: Of course, football theme kicking off this week. Mm-hmm. We'll be seeing Carrie Underwood. She surprised some fans with a cover of a band you wouldn't expect her to cover. And that would be one Limp Bizkit. And she edits herself, takes out the curse words from Break Stuff.
0: Oh, man.
1: You ready to enjoy?
0: Yeah, I think so.
1: Okay.

0: and she edits. And I'm like, okay, this may not translate to audio that great, but if you're at that show, you know that's great
1: it's
0: fun.
1: It's a blast.
0: Yes.
2: That's cool.
0: This is good stuff.
2: I'm good with it.
0: Okay. All right. Got to get to a news update. And then people are saying it was a woman swinging a stick versus someone with a spatula. Who wins? We got Nimrods in the news and that news update next.

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12: News update, David Van Camp.
13: Well, the end times are approaching. ChatGPT 6 Astra new program has successfully solved all 48 levels of the I Am Not a Robot challenge. The CAPTCHA stuff, identifying which of these has a bridge or a stop sign in it, whatever. They're getting around all of it.
12: Wow. Yeah.
14: Well, I figured they would eventually. You know, they're going to figure something out that gets around it. Yeah. That's what criminals do.
12: All right, we got to get to Nimrod. Speaking of criminals.
11: When the going gets tough.
15: Damn it, this is too hard.
11: The dumb get dumber.
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15: I love the poorly educated.
11: All right.
12: Nimrod's in the News. We go to SoCal at an In-N-Out restaurant where 53-year-old Antonietta Sanchez. She was threatening workers with this large baseball bat-sized wooden stick, big old stick. And no one knows why. Somebody said she thought her order was taking too long. Another person described her as a high-level tweaker. That's when this 20-year-old college student named Luca Opperman saw all this going on from his car at the drive-thru. And he's like, okay, I'm taking action. She's threatening all these people. He goes through the window like Spider-Man, grabs a spatula, confronts the woman. I've seen the video. She's like pointing the stick at him, get away from me. But she kept threatening the employees. So he pulled off what he calls a shoulder drop maneuver. Just like drop, boom! And disarmed her.
14: Oh, wow. Well,
12: he is a former gymnast and a rugby player. So, yeah, I mean, there's training for that.
14: Good on those, yeah.
12: Is it Antonietta? Is that her name? I don't know how you pronounce that. Booked on suspicious of felony vandalism and brandishing a weapon. On social media, Lucas said, "This was me. I'm not the proudest of this, but I had to defend the employees." And that's Nimrod's in the News.
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22: From ABC News, I'm Chuck Sievertson. What the New York City government knew and when about the toxic smoke and air pollution levels near Ground Zero after 9/11 is in hundreds of thousands of pages of documents now released to the public on a city portal free for anyone to access. Mayor Zoran Mondani says those with 9/11-related illnesses can use the info to get the health care they need.
23: These are documents that show what the city knew about the toxic air around Ground Zero, when they knew it, and how they acted to limit liability.
22: At that news conference, John Stewart, the comedian and 9/11 first responders advocate.
24: It's not just about the past. It's not just about going into the files and relitigating how we all knew what we knew was there. It's about the future.
22: To President Trump's tariffs on Canadian imports, new tariffs by Canada on many American goods now take effect. About 700 American products, from steel to aluminum to cheese.
25: As the U.S. headquarters of Bombardier, Wichita, Kansas is home to about 1,200 employees of a Canadian aircraft builder. In an all-caps posting on Truth Social, President Trump is demanding that no more Bombardier planes be sold in the U.S. Kansas GOP gubernatorial candidate Ty Masterson, endorsed by the president, says he supports Trump's vision but not Trump's attack on a local employer. Masterson's Democratic challenger, Cindy Holscher, is slamming Masterson and the president. Jim Ryan, ABC News.
22: Update on Sunday's Amazon cargo plane crash at Miami International from Sheriff Rosie Cordero-Stutz.
26: Five victims were transported to the hospital following the crash. The two pilots were treated and have since been released. Three victims remain hospitalized. Two are in critical condition and one in stable condition.
22: Imprisoned former Penn State football coach Jerry Sandusky has withdrawn his appeal in county court to try for a higher court. Convicted of 45 counts of child sexual abuse. 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
22: The lawyer for Lindsay Clancy, the Massachusetts mother whose trial in the killing of her three children ended in a mistrial, Kevin Reddington, telling ABC News today that he would like it if President Trump were to pardon his client. But legal experts say the president can only pardon people for federal crimes, not state crimes. Russian President Putin told President Trump in a phone call today that Moscow doesn't have aggressive intentions toward Europe, says a senior Kremlin official. Hurricane Lowell has weakened, moving away from Hawaii after dumping up to 17 inches of rain. ABC's Kana Whitworth in Kauai.
28: The inside of our hotel in Poipu flooded.
0: all of Kauai County under a hurricane warning as the outer bands tear across the island, downing trees and waves possibly reaching 30 feet high.
22: Top winds are now 90 miles an hour. A search in France for those who stole a handful of Renoir paintings. It happened at the Renoir Museum in the south of France, where the painter lived in his later years. The thieves cut four paintings out of their frames. ABC's Tom Sufi Burridge.
1: According to the local mayor, the local municipal police were on the scene within 5 minutes of the robbery beginning. And it's believed that that led, when the robbers tried to flee through the gardens of the museum, that led them to drop two of those Renoir paintings. They still got away with the two others.
22: Chuck Sievertson, ABC News.
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12: The Markley, Van Camp, and Robbins Show. Jamie Markley, David Van Camp, Scott Robbins. So Lindsey Clancy's attorney on Good Morning America, David.
13: Yeah, and asking for a pardon and all that stuff from Trump, even though Trump can't give him a pardon. The Lindsey Clancy trial, of course, ended in a mistrial because one juror held out, presumably for wanting that murder charge to stick because, you know, she killed her three kids.
12: Yeah.
13: Her attorney, though, this was during a press conference, Kevin Reddington went after that juror for robbing the rest of the jury.
12: Okay.
32: They know that they were robbed by one man for whatever his agenda was, who stole 7 weeks of the life of these other jurors that were so attentive, so beautiful, so wonderful, and listened to this evidence.
12: They're so beautiful and wonderful. How do you know he wasn't paying attention?
13: Right.
14: Well, he couldn't have been paying attention because he voted the opposite the way they did.
12: No, maybe he was the only one paying attention.
14: Well, I would argue right. That too, but that's just me.
12: Yeah.
32: And you could see how defeated they were sitting there.
12: Yeah.
14: Gosh.
32: And I got a funny feeling that they would have gone on for another week if they had to. So I hope that guy can sleep well at night.
14: Okay. Mafia Don.
13: Right.
14: Congratulations.
12: Yeah, I don't know if you saw the amount of people on social media on X thanking their mom for not strangling them.
14: I did. I actually, yes.
13: Oh, gosh.
14: Yeah, this Mother's Day. Thank you, Mom, for not strangling me.
12: Yeah, let's see. Huge shout out to my mom for not strangling me when things got tough. Some are just, you know, I mean, it's certainly dark humor.
13: Mm-hmm.
12: Like sharing pictures. Even though I may have deserved it at the time, thanks, Mom, for not strangling me to death. Yeah, another picture there. Then a huge shout out to all our moms for not strangling us when things got tough.
13: Yeah.
12: Yeah.
14: What's your take on the whole "the dad did it" nonsense?
12: It's nonsense.
13: Yeah, it's nonsense.
14: I mean, yeah. it's just, but that's theory is run amok out there too.
13: Yeah, and yeah, I know his attorney actually put out a statement saying, "Hey, enough is enough." All right.
14: Yeah.
13: I mean, this guy, he has been painted as a villain for doing what? For supporting his wife?
12: Yeah.
13: But because he didn't stop her from strangling the kids when she sent him out of the house on an errand?
12: Yeah.
13: It's just madness, and I feel so sick for that guy because he lost his three beautiful children, and that is going to be with him for the rest of his life. Not only having lost them, but being the one who found them dead.
12: Oh, yeah.
13: And he had to look into their lifeless faces. And then you've got these lunatics on TikTok going, "He did it. He's the bad guy."
12: Yeah. People are desensitized. And then because of the algorithm, they're not seeing any facts of the case. You know, there was an episode of Lioness on Paramount Plus.
13: Oh, yeah.
12: Where they were talking about the news the kids were getting from TikTok. And I was like, there is no news on TikTok. Even the news that you're seeing here that's supposed to be news isn't really news. It's who controls it, which is true. Yeah. But that's just like, I'm paraphrasing, a worse version of it. You're only getting, you know, one side of anything. Mm-hmm. And that's the way it's programmed.
14: Well, it's the whole Kennedy secretary was named Lincoln. And, you know, and all this craziness that went, you know, into any of these conspiracy theories that come up.
12: Yeah, but this one,
14: you start to get like three or four different things together and you go, well, I don't know. That is kind of curious.
12: Yeah. Well, and there are things that just don't make sense. Like, yeah. Switching gears to what's going on in the UK.
14: Right.
12: The people have made it clear we can't do any more illegals. We can't have just migrant boats coming in here dumping people and going into, you know, different communities.
14: No, you're right.
12: And then raping women.
13: Mm-hmm.
12: This has been a problem for years there. People are out of their minds. There's a whole interview on Daily Wire, Bev Turner, who's a part of GB News there. The question was, well, do you think because of this uprising of people that are trying to stop this, that any of these policies are going to change as far as illegal immigration?
3: The politicians who've spoken out about this have said that the acts of these people protesting was thuggery. There's no evidence of thuggery. There was no arrest. There was no violence. They were very much a peaceful protest, a sign of strength. The response from the politicians would suggest that nothing will change whatsoever. There was one family there of a young woman who was murdered. She was working in a migrant hotel and she was stabbed 27 times in the head by an illegal migrant. Her family were there on the day, her sister and her mother, and they said, "We are here to raise awareness that we have to stop these men coming over. They won't all be murderers, but some of them will be, and we don't know who they are. We do not know if they have terrorist intent, criminal intent. We just simply don't know who they are, John." And so it means women and girls are incredibly vulnerable. The government at the moment, all they're doing is criticizing the protesters. They're not criticizing the system.
12: Yeah. And again, they don't know who's coming in there.
13: No.
12: ISIS has sent people in there. Iran has sent people in there. And they know this. The government knows it. But they don't want to appear Islamophobic.
13: No, and they're like, best we can do is put out a pamphlet telling these new arrivals to not rape people.
12: Oh, I forgot about the pamphlet you talked about. Was that, what, just a couple months ago?
13: Yeah, a couple weeks ago. Yeah, they put out this whole pamphlet explaining consent and also explaining that, you know, girls under a certain age can't consent legally in this country.
12: Right. Well, somebody on social media brought out the classic clip of Bill Maher talking with Charlie Rose. Remember him? The old crusty paw? Wasn't he accused of being the old crusty paw? So he was the guy at PBS who was highly regarded.
13: Oh, yeah.
14: He won some Peabody's.
12: But wasn't the deal he would have like the interns over to his apartment, and then he would just walk out of the bathroom completely naked,
13: rubbing the shoulders.
14: Robe was open. Yeah.
12: Yeah. Yeah. Ugh. And then he would. What was it? He'd put his hand on their shoulder or something.
13: And that's the nickname, the crusty paw.
12: Yes. Because you do that anyway. You can tell Charlie Rose is part of the problem here. And Bill Maher is making a decent point. And he was. Bill Maher was heavily criticized by the left for this. I'm sure still is. But trying to say, this is a different kind of religion.
4: I think liberals should stop booing me for pointing out that Islam is not like other religions, that is a unique threat. And that
9: But it's not Islam you're against.
4: Howard Dean on TV the other day. And he said something along the order of, he said, the people in ISIS are, I said, I'm about as Islamic as they are. You know, distancing the vast numbers of Islamic people around the world from, that's just not true.
9: It is true.
4: It is not true, Charlie. There is a connecting tissue between...
9: Behind every Muslim is a future member of some radical...
4: Let me finish.
9: I thought I was doing that.
4: There are
12: obviously he wasn't.
14: And what was seat there, old crusty.
12: Yeah, so, and this was like 2013, 14, somewhere in there.
14: Yeah.
12: This was after the Ben Affleck controversy.
13: Oh, yeah.
12: It's racist, it's gross. When Bill Maher is pointing out the obvious, anyway.
4: There are illiberal beliefs that are held by vast numbers of Muslim people that I don't think...
9: Number of Christians, too.
4: No, that's not true. Not true. Vast numbers of Christians do not believe that if you leave the Christian religion, you should be killed for it. Vast numbers of Christians do not treat women as second-class citizens. Vast numbers of Christians...
9: No, I agree with that.
4: ...do not believe that if you draw a picture of Jesus Christ, you should get killed for it. So, yes, does ISIS do Khmer Rouge-like activities where they just kill people indiscriminately who aren't just like them? Yes. And would most Muslim people in the world do that or condone that? No. But most Muslim people in the world do condone violence... Just for what you think. They do. First of all, they say it. They shout it from the
9: vast majorities of Muslims.
4: Absolutely. There's a Pew poll of Egypt done a few years ago. 82%, I think it was, said stoning is the appropriate punishment for adultery. Over 80% thought death was the appropriate punishment for leaving the Muslim religion. I'm sure you know these things.
9: I know. I do.
12: If you do, then why did you say what you said?
14: Boys, he just. But gherkining himself.
12: Oh,
14: isn't he?
12: Religion of peace. Oh, yeah.
14: Please don't say any more. I disassociate.
12: It goes on for a while. We can get to the rest of it later. Got to move on to other things. Big socialist convention going on in Chicago this week.
14: I heard about that. Yeah.
12: First Republican midterm convention in Dallas.
14: Yes.
12: Where we will be.
14: Yes. We will be.
12: Whipping people into shape. Voter ID!
13: What's going on?
12: What are we doing? It's part of the reason we're there. Anyway.
13: Yeah.
12: But in Chicago, the Socialist Convention. Mm-hmm. And you've got a clip of one of the socialists here?
13: Yes. Beatrice Adler Bolton is some loser who spoke at the Socialism 2026 conference. And, well, she's saying everyone needs to stop thinking about being in shape. Okay, we're not doing this because that's fascist.
14: Let me ask you a question.
13: Yeah.
14: I'm assuming she speaks for herself here.
13: Well, she's very thin. Again, whenever you go to these events or see videos of these events, particularly with the socialists, I like to say both extremes of the BMI spectrum are very well represented. Okay, it's all twig boys and fatties is what I'm saying.
12: You're saying there's not a bunch of hotties there?
13: No.
12: No smoke shows? No rockets? Nothing? No.
13: Well, it's hard to tell because they're all wearing masks.
12: Oh, heck you say.
13: So, anyway.
14: No smoke shows allowed.
12: Yeah. Oh, no. They sell the t-shirts that say smoke show with the big circle and the line through it. Uh-uh. Yep. Smoke show has no home here, just like hate.
14: Oh,
12: that's right. That's right.
13: No one's a smoke show on stolen land.
12: That's right.
13: Here's what she had to say.
10: You have to give up the fantasy of being fitter than the fascists. It's not just that it's cringe or strategically bad, though it is.
14: That dork.
11: Okay, we just had the crusty paw. That's the crusty, creepy laugh. Yeah, who's that?
13: That's an obese guy, yeah, who's next to her.
11: Oh, gosh. You should just get arrested for that creepiness.
14: Jeez. That's like what you hear at 1 a.m. coming from your closet.
11: Oh, no. Oh, no! Anyway, okay, go ahead.
10: I think it's also politically revealing. Fitness is a measure of relative disposability under capitalism.
11: What?
14: I don't even know what that
11: means.
14: How
11: about body, mind, spirit? Oh. You feel good. That's a good thing.
13: That getting your steps in means that you're less disposable. That's playing into the system.
14: Okay.
13: Or something.
10: Our task is not to become less disposable, to become more useful to the ruling order. What we all need to be doing is rejecting disposability in all of its forms.
11: So eat ho-hos.
10: The point is not to beat the fascists at their own game. Revolution is not a contest between optimized and properly prepared bodies. That idea is fascist in and of itself.
13: It very much is, though. I cite all of warfare throughout human history.
11: Yeah. Yes.
14: Good Lord.
11: Yeah.
14: Imagine living with that.
11: Well, it's because the fascist won. You didn't see any old video of the twigs and fatties, you know, winning on the battlefield. Unreal. The five stories we're watching today and much more straight ahead.

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0: One, two, three, four, five.
8: All right. Number five, a Fort Worth man is charged with threatening to kill U.S. Senate candidate James Tallarico. Police say Billy James McFatridge sent multiple violent threats.
11: Okay.
8: With a name like McFatridge, he probably had a very troubled childhood.
11: Man. Are you making this up?
8: No.
16: Billy, what was it again?
8: It was Billy James McFatridge.
11: McFatridge.
16: McFatridge.
11: Never heard that before.
8: I've heard McSlim Plateau, but never Fat Ridge.
11: Yeah.
16: I think it's right outside of town.
8: Yeah. Number four, Lindsey Clancy's attorney, Kevin Reddington, is asking President Trump to pardon his client. The president can't, though, because it's not a federal case. Number three, family members of 9/11 victims. You know what that is, actually?
16: What?
8: That's him appealing to the crazy ladies on TikTok so that they can hate Donald Trump even more.
11: Yeah.
8: Like, Donald Trump won't give her a pardon.
16: Yeah, because he can't be that dumb, right?
8: Well, he knows.
11: No.
16: He can't.
11: Yeah.
8: Number three, family members of 9/11 victims are holding a rally today in New York to demand that Mayor Zoran Mamdani stay home during the 25th anniversary ceremonies on Friday. Just don't
11: Because
8: show
11: of his ties.
8: Yes. And also, you know, you're palling around with that Hassan Piker freak saying America deserved 9/11.
11: Yes.
8: No. Yeah, just stay away.
11: Yeah.
8: Number two, Iran is down to about 5 weeks' worth of oil, meaning the next month is going to be a really rough time for the regime. But, you know, there's still struggles around the world as Brent, the international oil benchmark, hit $99 a barrel because of Saudi Arabia reporting an attack on energy assets that caused it temporary pauses in operations.
11: Okay. Happen to see this when you're talking about prices and affordability, that streaming prices rising way more than cable ever did.
8: Oh, yeah.
16: Oh, boy.
11: Apple TV launched at $4.99 a month back in 2019. It has tripled since. Disney Plus launched that same year, $6.99. Without ads, it's now $11.99. With ads. Netflix Premium up 125% since 2013. Cheapest tier is Paramount Plus, but it's up 80% over the past 5 years. Wow. But people are paying it. So it now costs $151 a month to have all eight major streaming services without ads or bundle commitments. And 4 years ago, it was $90. So there you go.
16: I see I got Netflix. I don't pay attention, and I should.
11: Yeah.
16: As to the incrementally going up. Because I'd sit there and I'd say to myself, I don't watch this enough. You know, I just...
11: But the wife watches it.
16: Sometimes, yeah.
11: Yeah.
16: But I watched the stupid documentary on the Australian breakdancer. That's how bored I was the other night.
11: What? The Australian breakdancer?
16: Yeah, the one that did the kangaroo thing during the breakdancing.
11: Yeah. I have no idea
8: during
11: what you're talking
8: Summer
11: about.
8: Olympics. You don't
16: yeah, during
8: that?
16: The Summer Olympics. Remember her, the breakdancer?
8: It was grand opening, grand closing, because they're not doing it again.
16: I mean, she was ridiculously bad.
11: Yes.
16: And it was the story. They told the story of her for like an hour and a half, and I watched the damn thing. And I just want to shoot myself afterwards. Like, what am I doing? She had a little kangaroo thing. Remember
11: no,
16: that?
11: Yes. I wouldn't watch that.
16: Oh, well.
11: But this is a weird thing, because I'm talking to my daughters yesterday about The Odyssey, going to see it at the theater.
16: Yeah.
11: And so the weird thing is, it was fine. I gave it a B. It was long. But I'm like, I didn't enjoy it nearly as much as two shows that we were watching at the time, which was Lucky on Apple, which is a series, and Lioness, which is Paramount Plus.
16: Mm-hmm.
11: Like, I look forward to seeing those and enjoy them more than I did this movie that was supposed to be incredible. And I'm finding that more and more, because you have a series, you can really develop the characters, and it's, you know.
16: Yeah.
11: And the production of those has gone up, you know, incredibly. You know, over time, because they get the money to do it.
16: Mm-hmm.
11: So anyway. Okay, well, we're already talking about impeachment again.
16: Oh, yeah.
11: Oh, my gosh. We'll get to that. And a round of What's Your Story is coming right up.

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2: ABC News, I'm Chuck Sievertson. What the New York City government knew and when about the toxic smoke and air pollution levels near Ground Zero after 9/11 is in hundreds of thousands of pages of documents now released to the public on a city portal free for anyone to access.
3: These are documents that show what the city knew about the toxic air around Ground Zero, when they knew it, and how they acted to limit liability.
2: Mayor Zoran Mamdani says those with 9/11 related illnesses can use the info to get the health care they need. Responding to President Trump's tariffs, new tariffs by Canada on hundreds of American goods now taking effect from steel to aluminum to cheese. Update on Sunday's Amazon cargo plane crash in Miami. The two pilots treated and released, three victims still in the hospital, two in critical condition, one stable. Lindsey Clancy's lawyer asking President Trump to pardon his client, but experts say the president can only pardon for federal crimes. This is ABC News.
4: We asked parents who adopted teens to share their journey.
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17: It's Markley, Van Camp, and Robert Show. I'm Jamie Markley, the Gen Xer. David Van Camp, the Millennial, the Sexy Boomer. Scott Robbins.
18: Yep.
17: Usually, it's David and I pulling one over on Scott. David just pulled one over on both of us.
18: At the same time. And I'm telling you, this guy is the greatest liar I have ever been around. He does it with a straight face, professionally, by the way.
17: Mm-hmm.
18: Golly.
17: Because we'll be in Dallas.
18: And your reaction
17: week.
18: Is like, well, I'm not doing that. I'm not doing it.
17: He's like, he was talking about some of the setup that we're going to have.
18: Yeah.
17: When we're in Dallas broadcast, and then I flat out said, I'm not doing it.
18: Yeah, right.
17: Whatever. And then he's like, I'm just kidding.
18: Not the broadcast itself, but other things that we had not agreed to. Yes.
17: Yeah.
18: Yeah.
17: Well, and as soon as I say something like that, you get nervous. I can see it.
18: I know, because you're on immediately. You're going to shoot the email out. I can feel it. It's coming. You're going to go, I'm not coming.
17: Why, has that happened before?
18: No, I just know you well enough to know that when you say something like that, you mean it.
19: Yeah. And Jamie's going to punch me in the throat now.
17: That was a joke.
18: Now he says he's going to punch you in the throat.
17: I said, that's going to be a throat punch later.
18: <You're right.
17: 'Cause> that was a joke.
18: He got us both. And was it
17: it was good, man. But, I like tip of the cap. Nice job, man.
18: I know he does well with it, doesn't he?
17: Yes.
18: Yeah.
17: And, you know, whenever you can pull one over on one of your buddies, it's good times, I say. Yeah. Even if you're the guy that got it pulled over on you.
18: I can't come up with a scheme to pull it over on both of you guys, but
17: I keep working on it.
18: I know, because you always go, no, that's not right. You're right. You're lying. And I am.
17: It's got to be something believable if you're going to pull one over on your buddies.
18: Yeah, right.
17: That's just it.
18: Yeah.
17: And then I ask, is this dude really talking about impeachment already? And I guess the answer is yes.
19: Oh, yeah. Democrat Representative Jamie Raskin. He was on Meet the Press promising impeachment of President Trump if his party takes the House of Representatives back.
17: Okay. Did you watch these Sunday morning shows?
18: I watched him.
17: You did?
18: Yeah, I happened to stumble on him.
17: Why would you do this? You're supposed to, like, get stress leveled out of your life.
18: I saw Raskin was going to be on, and I'm like, okay.
17: Why would you do that? You know you're just going to get infuriated.
18: I know, but I don't know.
17: Okay.

0: believe that President Trump has committed impeachable offenses at this point?
1: Undoubtedly. We don't have time to remotely scratch the surface, but going to war without a declaration of war, for example, continually defying Congress.
2: We haven't done that in years.
3: Right. Not since World War II.
2: So did we impeach everybody else?
3: No.
4: Well, no.
2: Okay.
1: Congress, in terms of our appropriation of money, stealing our spending power from us. I mean, I would say even just bulldozing the East Wing of the White House. If you can bulldoze the East Wing, you can bulldoze the West Wing. He believes that he is a king.
2: Okay.
4: If the Democrats take the House of Representatives, I am begging them to impeach Donald Trump over a remodeling project. Because that will be the stupidest and funniest thing that they have ever done.
3: And a colossal waste of time and resources.
4: Absolutely.
3: Yeah.
5: And they'll probably do it.
3: Oh, yeah. I don't.
4: Oh, they're going to impeach him. Yes. Yes. That's going to. The only question is for what?
2: Yeah. What a waste of time.
6: And I know the chances are the Republicans are losing the House. Mm-hmm. Yeah. Right, at least right now.
2: Yeah, but things can change in a couple of months.
3: Yeah, well, I drove by the gas pumps today, the gas stations today.
4: That's a big deal, yeah.
3: Saw it jump again. Like, uh-oh, here we go.
6: Well, that's the whole reason for the big convention. It's never been done before. Midterm Republican convention. To talk about, you know, all the good things that have happened.
3: No, there are plenty of good things. But do you break through with those? I don't know.
6: I think that's what they're trying to do.
3: And how much coverage is it going to get besides Fox?
6: I think the other, you know, like legacy media will cover it, but they're not going to take like speeches live and things like that. Yeah. And they'll set it up to be able to criticize it more than anything else.
4: Oh, yeah. You're going to have George Stephanopoulos come out and say something like, yes, very divisive rhetoric being said on the stage at the Republican convention, the midterms convention.
6: Yeah.
4: Taking a dark tone as we head into the critical period before the general election.
6: Yeah, I mean, they're not going to talk about what's happened with the illegal immigration crisis.
4: No.
6: How that got stopped. The human trafficking.
4: Well,
6: they'd never even acknowledge how many kids were lost.
4: No.
6: Before.
4: They didn't. No, but they did have time to run a story about a Haitian migrant who apparently was going to be sent back and he killed himself. They blamed ICE for that. Did you hear about that story?
6: I did not hear about that.
4: NBC was all over it last week.
6: Okay. So it's ICE's fault.
4: Yes.
6: They decided to do this. Again, people have lost all sort of common sense of what laws are. Mm-hmm. And I will say the left has done a great job with this. They've gotten people to believe that coming into the country illegally is not even a crime.
4: Yeah.
6: That's a crime. And if you get sent back, well, that's what happens. And yeah, you can get into the whole conversation of what are you going to do with 20 million people that have been here for decades. You can have the conversation, but in the end, people broke the law. Mm-hmm. That's what happened. Okay, moving on to other things. Oh, in the UK, we've mentioned this already. What's going on there with the illegal immigration? Because they have had enough. I know we've hit that. We'll get back into that a little bit later. It's time now to go here. And we do this a couple of times a day. Go around the table. It may not be the biggest story out there, but it caught your attention. You want to bring it in. But David, what's your story here?
4: It is the four-year anniversary of one of the greatest posts that's ever graced the pages of Twitter.
6: Okay.
4: It is in relation to, sadly, the Queen of England passing away. The Rock, Dwayne The Rock Johnson, gave a heartfelt tribute. Okay?
6: Okay.
4: He tweeted 4 years ago today, "Rest in peace to Her Majesty the Queen Elizabeth II, a great woman who sat on the throne as long as anyone in British history. Sad she will never get to see Black Adam in theaters October 21st.
2: Oh, my goodness. That's great.
4: Always be closing. He understands show business.
6: Holy cow. Yeah, that is. That's very unfortunate. Sure, that's what everyone was thinking.
4: I forgot about the movie.
6: Oh, what
4: Black
6: a shame.
3: Yeah, Black Adam, I forgot all about that. Was that thing even released?
4: Yeah, it was put out, and nobody really cared.
3: Jeez. Okay.
6: Yeah. I saw this, too. It's not an anniversary of this, but it was 4 years ago. Someone talked about what Obama put out after the tragedy in Uvalde, Texas. Hmm. Do you remember this?
4: I don't.
6: As we grieve the children of Uvalde today, we should take time to recognize that 2 years have passed since the murder of George Floyd.
3: Oh, God.
6: I don't even remember that.
4: I do remember that.
6: I do know. Like, oh, dude.
3: Yeah.
6: Under the knee of a police officer, his killing stays with us all to this day, especially those who loved him.
4: Bro.
6: Yes. In the aftermath of this murder, a new generation of activists rose up to channel their anguish into organized action, launching a movement to raise awareness of systemic racism and the need for criminal justice and police reform. Inspired by these young leaders, MBK Alliance launched a reimagining police pledge for, or reimagining, sorry, policing pledge for mayors and cities to take action. If you're wondering how you can help make things a little better today, here are some ways to get involved. And then it's, there's the link. Unbelievable.
3: Yeah.
6: And it was Seth Dillon from Babylon Bee that said, it sucks those kids died, but remember George Floyd? He's who I'm still thinking about. Signed, Barack Obama.
4: Dude.
6: Yeah. Tone deaf. Unreal. All right, Scotty, what do you got for your story?
3: Retired Air Force Major General Mark Brown is the president and CEO of Tuskegee University in Alabama. And he has come under fire from some activists because they say his new rules at the university are an attack on black culture.
6: What?
3: He said, well, hang on a second. Students must arrive with a business suit and proper shoes for professional meetings. Classrooms and the cafeteria are off limits for bedroom slippers, sleep bonnets, and do-rags. Revealing clothes and sagging pants are out. Phones stay off in the class unless a professor says otherwise. Brown said, we are a university of standards. I believe all higher education should be a university of standards. He added, if you raise the bar, students will reach it. Why don't we raise the bar? That's what I think we ought to do. I'm unapologetic about that part. His letter to families put the point in employer terms. The goal here is not meant to restrict your enjoying Tuskegee and the experience, but to prepare you with a solid foundation for the workforce you will enter once you leave here. Employers are a whole lot less forgiving, and too often presentation may overrule stellar preparation. Boom! I've had enough. Signed, retired Air Force Major General Mark Brown.
6: And they're saying that was anti-black?
3: Yes. Culture.
6: Boy, that gives away the game, doesn't
3: attack it? Attack on black culture. By the way, he is African-American, just so
6: right, exactly.
3: If you were wondering, yes.
6: Yes. For my story, the headline pretty much says it all. Influencer 43 dies after penis enlargement surgery in Thailand goes wrong.
3: He died?
6: That's what dies mean, yeah.
3: Oh, my gosh.
6: Yeah. That's why I said it's an attention grabber, that headline.
3: Yeah. Would it have anything to do with the surgery?
6: No, it had to do with the game of tic-tac-toe before
3: he
6: went in.
3: If he had a heart attack or what?
6: Really,
3: I didn't know.
4: He got the Johnson & Johnson shot.
6: I think the part of the headline where it says after penis enlargement surgery goes wrong, that probably gives that part away that, yes, it has something to do with the surgery.
3: There was a connection there or not. I'm just asking.
6: Well, it pretty much says it in the headline.
3: Okay, well, then go ahead with the story then.
6: No, more questions, please.
3: No, I don't want any more questions. Obviously, that's what killed him, the penis enlargement.
4: So he had a small one before the surgery.
6: Well,
4: is that what you're telling me?
6: I don't know that. Here, I'll show you a picture of this dude and his wife. I mean, they're both surgically enhanced.
3: Oh, gosh. She is, too. Yeah.
6: Yeah, you get what I'm saying.
3: Oh, yeah.
6: They're influencers. They're big on social media. Mm-hmm. This dude's name is Igo Uribo.
3: Igo Uribo.
6: Yes.
3: Playing shortstop.
6: He was injected with 40 milliliters of this type of acid and lidocaine in this unnamed Thai clinic.
3: Dang.
6: On holiday with his wife, Danielle Allen, and was staying at the Marriott there, And apparently they say in the story that the filler that they use in this area can cost thousands, is becoming increasingly popular, despite warnings from medical professionals and surgeons of potentially devastating complications. So he went for a massage after the procedure, and it was then that he said he started to complain of chest pain and passed out twice. Taken to the hospital by ambulance, where he was able to answer questions normally, while his wife informed medics of the filler injections. Lost consciousness, and there you go.
4: Well, is he going to be okay?
3: Yes. Yes, he is. He's just fine. Thank you. He was enjoyed the free breakfast.
6: Was that, was that your next question there, Mr. Robbins? We're going to have fun on this flight later today.
3: No, we're not.
6: We're going to have a lot of time together, Scotty.
3: Where's the stop? Do we have a stop in Oklahoma somewhere? I can get off the plane.
6: Oh, gosh. David, just, you know, real quick off air, as far as that goes, how many questions do you think there's been about the actual, quote, plane tickets and flight?
4: A lot.
6: Would you go, if the over-under was a dozen just today, what do you think?
4: I'd go over.
6: The news update in Nimrod's
4: News. We need a boarding pass?
6: Next.

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11: The Mark Lee Van Camp and Robin Show. You know, a lot of people talk about the weight loss injections because the results do look dramatic. But a lot of people that want to lose significant weight don't want to deal with the needles. Giving yourself a shot is just not for everybody. And then some people talk about the pretty intense side effects that have happened with some people. 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
11: News update, David Van Camp.
12: Well, there's a bizarre story in college sports right now. There's a basketball player who used to play, I guess, with Cincinnati and then transferred to a different school, and then suddenly started claiming he was back with the original program, and no one knows what's going on. And they're telling him, hey, don't show up on campus, because apparently he's causing a lot of problems. Well, his dad, Hall of Fame running back with the Indianapolis Colts, said about his son, whose name is Jizzle James. Jizzle James. He writes, Jizzle is dealing with substance abuse and not in the right state of mind right now. If you see him, show him love, but do not give him money, valuables, or anything material. You're not helping him by feeding the problem. Jizzle wants and needs for nothing. Give him a hug. Give Jizzle encouragement. Give Jizzle love. That's it. Be patient with Jizzle. Everything's going to be all right.
11: Okay.
12: Dang.
11: Man. And now we go to Nimrod.
10: When the going gets tough.
14: Damn it, this is too hard.
10: The dumb get dumber.
15: All right, Dan.
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14: I love the poorly educated.
11: All right. Nimrod's in the News. You've heard of 101 Dalmatians. How about 101 cats inside a Tacoma home?
13: Oh, no.
11: Oh, yeah, another one of those.
13: Oh, boy.
11: Apparently, this is happening more often, according to the Tacoma Police Department. Here's Shelley Boyd.
16: These large cat cases are, I mean, it's not a rare thing these days. It's more common. There's a variety of reasons how someone can get to this situation. It could be mental health. It could be finances. Maybe they don't have the ability financially to get them spay and neutered.
11: It's mental health. It's 101 cats.
12: Yeah, that's too many.
11: And that's good. Nimrod's in the News.
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1: From ABC News, I'm Chuck Severson. Responding to President Trump's tariffs on Canadian imports, new tariffs by Canada on hundreds of American goods now take effect. And a Canadian manufacturer with a big footprint in Kansas, ABC's Rachel Scott.
2: President Trump posted on social media that he wants to block the sale of the Bombardier aircraft in the United States unless they, quote, build here and stop treating America like a piggy bank. Well, that did not go over well with some Republicans. Senator Jerry Moran of Kansas says that he plans to reach out to the Trump administration to let them know just how important that company is to his state. The company says that they do create tens of thousands of jobs for Americans in 47 states and that they use American parts to build those aircraft.
1: What the New York City government knew and when about the toxic smoke and air pollution levels near Ground Zero after 9/11 is in hundreds of thousands of pages of documents now released to the public on a city portal free for anyone to access. At today's news conference, the comedian and 9/11 first responders advocate, John Stewart.
3: There was poison in the air and on the ground and in the windowsills and in your air conditioners and covering your pets and your clothes, and it stayed there for months. Everyone knew.
1: Mayor Zoran Mondani says those with 9/11-related illnesses can use the info to get the health care that they need. Update on Sunday's Amazon cargo plane crash at Miami International. The two pilots treated and released. Three victims remain in the hospital, two in critical condition, one stable. What investigators might look at from a former pilot, Doug Rice.
15: Freight aircraft is generally heavily loaded and needs more runway to stop on the runway. In this case, the aircraft was arriving on the shortest of the four runways at Miami International Airport.
1: Weaker Hurricane Lowell moves away from Hawaii after dumping up to 17 inches of rain. 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
1: The lawyer for Lindsay Clancy, the Massachusetts mother whose trial in the killing of her three children ended in a mistrial, Kevin Reddington, telling ABC News today that he would like it if President Trump were to pardon his client.
26: Mr. President, I would hope that you would consider this young lady, the type of person she is, what she's been through, and consider a pardon.
1: But legal experts say the president can only pardon people for federal crimes, not state crimes. A state governor can pardon for state crimes. Imprisoned former Penn State football coach Jerry Sandusky has withdrawn his appeal in county court to try for a higher court, convicted of 45 counts of child sexual abuse. TSA introducing new pre-check lanes next week and considering letting pre-check members bring water bottles through security, said TSA Administrator David Cummins to ABC News Today. According to a museum staff member telling ABC News, at about this time, Lonnie Bunch, at an all-staff meeting in Washington, is set to announce his retirement as head of the Smithsonian Institution. This after sparring with President Trump over how the museum portrays U.S. history. Bunch was the first African-American secretary and historian of the Smithsonian and the founding director of the National Museum of African-American History and Culture. Two thieves sliced through a fence, climbed through a window, and stole four valuable Renoir paintings today from a museum on the French Riviera. Chuck Sievertson, ABC News.
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27: Okay, so we'll see what happens in the UK. Do you think anything is going to happen with the influx of illegal migrants coming in?
12: I don't think so, man. I think it's almost, you hate to say it, because it feels like loser think, but it almost feels like it's too late.
27: But you have enough people in power.
12: Yes.
27: That want this to happen.
12: Yes.
27: That even though people are rising up and saying, no, we got to stop this, do anything we can. Because, well, women are in danger. And I know people say, oh, it's just this crazy right-wing talking point. No. How many people are estimated to have been raped in the UK over the last 20 years by migrants? The number's astounding.
13: Well, you're not getting the best and the brightest.
27: Well, no.
12: No.
27: And it's the usual talking points. Are you saying that everyone's a rapist? No, but it's enough of a percentage.
12: Right.
27: Well, to devastate lives.
12: Well, and then you have these people who get, you know, dug in like ticks in small towns starting out, and then they wind up running the town.
27: Exactly.
12: And then there's nothing you can do about it. There's no recourse. That's the whole, the rape gang scandal. That's one of the biggest takeaways from it, is that the police knew what was going on. The problem was that the people who would be giving them orders to arrest people wanted to look the other way.
27: Yes. All the leaders failed. All those girls and women. But now people really have had enough. You heard the one report where they were talking about it's not just guys, it's predominantly men.
12: Mm-hmm.
27: They're saying enough of this. And I mean, there was another clip of a guy saying, these aren't refugees,
28: you
27: by the way.
28: Think these are just refugees. You are out of your mind. This is an organized criminal ring. All of this up in a matter of hours, tents full up with tracksuits and clothes and blankets and towels for these illegals coming in, coachfuls of them just behind it.
27: Yeah, they had like luxury buses waiting for them.
12: Right.
13: Well, stop voting for these people who are allowing it to happen. Just stop it.
27: I don't know if it's going to happen anymore.
13: God, I don't understand. I don't. You see all the pain that they're causing.
27: Yes.
13: You say to yourself, no one's against legal immigration. It's just, my God, man. I mean, it stopped here. We got a guy elected that stopped it, for the most part. It can happen.
27: Yes. And at the same time, if the other party is in power, you know it's coming right back.
13: I know it is.
27: Because it's by design.
13: It's, jeez.
27: You know, it always was.
13: stuff just frustrates me.
27: Oh, very much so.
13: We got this town of, what, 3,500 that had like 350 people flooded with 300,000 or 3,500 illegals. I mean, what are you going to do with all these people?
27: Well, yeah, and then they put them into all these communities all over the place.
13: And they're like, wait a minute.
27: Yeah.
13: All of a sudden, your native language is the second language.
27: Yes.
13: In an hour.
27: And that's the creep. That's the whole big plan. It's taking over areas just a little at a time.
13: Insanity.
27: Because they're not playing for the next election. They're playing to take it over in 50 years. Mm-hmm. And it won't take that long.
13: No, it won't. No. Not at the rapid rate it's coming right now.
27: And it'll happen wherever it's allowed to happen.
13: Jeez.
27: I mean, who would have thought it would happen in the UK 25 years ago?
12: Yeah, that's... Yeah, I mean, it's...
13: Well, you saw the trickle taking place.
12: It's been... It is kind of an amazing thing, too, because especially in the UK, you know, where the UK, a lot of liberals there make the woke people here look conservative.
13: Yes.
12: Because they are... I mean, it's far out on the edge.
27: Oh, yeah.
12: But it's so weird that there was this whole... conversation in the West about toxic masculinity a few years ago. Remember that? Like, oh, yes, like these guys, they just want to have their, you know, what was it, Gillette that had the toxic masculinity ad?
13: Yes.
12: Where it was like, racers. Guys, it was two kids wrestling at a backyard barbecue, and they're like, oh, boys will be boys, and apparently that was terrible. Oh my gosh, boys wrestling in the backyard. Awful.
27: Yes. And then it was a dad with his trans kid teaching him how to shave.
12: Right. And now they're welcoming with open arms a culture that recognizes that, or that says that women are second-class citizens. Women should cover up when they leave the house.
27: Yes.
12: They should not speak unless spoken to, unless given permission.
27: Correct.
12: That in their civil dealings, a woman's testimony is worth less than that of a man's.
27: Yes.
12: That sounds like toxic masculinity to me.
27: Beyond.
12: Just to speak the language, because I mean, listen, man, I've known a lot of crap kickers in my life, but not one of them was like, you know what, women need to cover up when they go outside and not speak unless spoken to.
27: No. It's crazy. And there's different guys I know doing like their own documentaries of like the Muslim takeover of New York.
12: Mm.
27: In all these different neighborhoods.
12: Mm-hmm.
27: And again, the week of the 25th anniversary of 9/11 is just something you never thought you would see. And here we are. Meanwhile, crazier statements get made all the time. I had not seen this before. GLP-1s are genocide?
12: Yes, they are. Apparently. This is according to Deshaun L. Harrison, some loser who spoke about fitness and health during the Socialism 2026 conference.
13: Oh, my God. What?
27: You're going to lose it, Scott.
13: Yeah, eating leaves at the lunch when it's time to... I mean, what's going on?
27: Here we go.
8: The political deployment of GLP-1s is fascistic, not because individuals take them, but because the conditions under which they become necessary are shaped by a world fixated on genociding fat people. This is a structural...
27: Genociding fat people? Yeah, who's killing fat people?
12: I know. I don't understand that.
27: What?
8: This is a structural critique that asks, what happens when the conditions produced by capitalism, by public health, by the state apparatus, and by anti-black desire align around a single bodily ideal that leaves little to no room for divergence and punishes any body that does?
27: What are you talking about? Now, anti-black?
13: How do you rationalize with somebody like that?
12: Oh, you don't. You just...
13: I mean,
12: can't
13: how you
12: laugh.
13: Can't?
27: Yeah.
13: But you wonder how many people he sucks into his ideology.
27: What, dopey people just let around? Yeah, I understand. Like, what? Somehow Whitey is making black people eat bad food?
12: Right.
13: I guess that's the assumption.
27: Because it's a food desert, and if there were just, you know, like carrots and lettuce, it would be totally different. Except when they're in those grocery stores, it never gets bought.
12: Right.
27: It's the biggest bunch of nonsense you've ever heard.
12: Well, it is. And nobody's trying to genocide fat people. Are you kidding me? If it weren't for morbidly obese people, Disney parks would be out of business. Right?
27: Well, we're the fattest freaking country on the planet. And that what? We're trying to kill fat people? It doesn't make any
8: Whereas
27: sense.
8: Whereas earlier diet drugs were often associated with vanity or addiction, GLP-1s are positioned as responsible medicine. promising relief rather than restraint. But to understand why the deployment of GLP-1s is fascistic requires turning to Frantz Fanon's account of black flesh under colonial surveillance.
27: Black flesh under colonial surveillance?
9: Yes!
27: What is that?
12: You know, you bring up McGurkin, for example, Scott, you know, when somebody is saying a lot of words and then you walk away and realize that didn't make any sense, right?
27: Make any sense.
12: There was a time when I think maybe all three of us, I'll just speak for myself, where I would have heard that and said, okay, he's just speaking on a different level than me. But now,
27: yes,
12: having, like, okay, I guess I don't even know what author he just referred to. Maybe he knows something right. I don't. Maybe I should look into it. Now, I think we've heard enough of this seep into the public consciousness where we can all just point, laugh, and say, that guy paid a lot of money to some school to be a complete dumbass.
27: Exactly. It comes down to common sense.
13: Well, they got these language like that because, again, you feel like you're not quite up to their par. That's why you can't understand it.
27: Yes.
13: When in reality, there's nothing to understand.
27: Right.
13: It's all ridiculous. Nonsense.
27: Well,
13: genocide of black fat people?
12: Yeah.
13: Is that what this is?
12: Yes. Okay. That's why Lizzo's album didn't sell that well.
27: Well, wait a second. I thought it was, because she got
13: lost
27: skinny.
13: Yeah.
27: But no one was trying to kill her when she was fat.
12: No.
13: Not that I'm aware of. One could argue you're trying to kill yourself if you're that fat.
27: You could. You know, just with nonsense statements, and I don't mean to pick on this person, but you know, when we were talking Nimrods in the news and the cat with a, or the house with 101 cats,
12: yeah,
27: this woman, and talking about mental health or it's something else. I want to play you the rest of this statement. And again, this isn't the only time this has happened in Tacoma. They got like 500 cats in the shelter because all these people are hoarding cats.
13: Right.
27: Right? And so, again, from the police department, this is Shelby Boyd.
14: There's a variety of reasons how someone can get to this situation. It could be mental health. It could be finances. Maybe they don't have the ability financially to get them spay and neutered.
27: All right, time out right there. Have you ever known someone, you know, I just can't afford to get the cat spayed or neutered, and gosh dang, next thing you know, they got 76 cats. No. Has that ever happened?
13: Yeah. No. Well, I mean, a litter consists of maybe, what, 4 or 5?
27: So,
13: to get that many?
27: So that's a nonsense statement.
13: Yes.
27: All right, go again.
14: I would hope that, you know, as a community, we could band together and try and educate, because something has to happen.
27: Okay. Educate what? That having 100 cats is a bad idea?
12: Right. I think the smell would tell you that.
13: Good Lord. I can't even imagine that.
27: There's a screw loose. That's a mental health thing.
13: By the way, you talk about financial. You got 500 cats. How are you feeding them?
27: There's 500 at the shelter.
13: At the shelter. I thought you meant
27: that woman's house. Yeah, there's 101 here.
13: 101.
27: 101 just here at this place.
13: Why do you do that?
27: I know. Those sorts of things, you know, to say it that way. If we could band together. Okay, we'll put it at the end zone. It takes all of us. No, it doesn't. It takes common freaking sense. It doesn't take a community of people to get someone to stop having 101 cats in their freaking house.
13: That's true.
12: In fairness to the person talking about raising awareness and education, we do also live in a time where one of the most heated national arguments is about whether or not you should go to prison after you strangle your 3 children.
27: Yes.
12: So maybe a PSA is warranted.
27: That is just the insanity right now. And something else we can get to is, did you hear about women having their partners, like boyfriends, take the illiterate boyfriend test?
13: Yeah.
27: You hear about this?
13: No. Yeah, I heard about it.
27: Okay.
13: But I don't know about it.
27: All right. Yeah. We got to get to that. And the 5 stories we're watching today coming right up.

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0: All right. The Markley Van Camp and Robbins Show. Jamie Markley, David Van Camp, Scott Robbins. And now, the five stories we're watching today.
1: One, two, three, four,
21: number five. Kind of interesting goings on in the Southeastern Conference in college football. They're threatening, the SEC is threatening to boot LSU out of the conference this week over the Tigers' potential use of former pro football players.
0: It's incredible.
23: Yeah, but what do they do that's illegal?
21: Well, then, yeah, they're saying
23: that's the thing, right?
21: Violates their, you know, conference constitution or something about fair play. I don't know. I just like the fighting, and that's fine. There are too many Tigers in the SEC anyway. So, I mean, they need to have fewer Tigers. Massive.
0: Well, if we could just sync up all the clocks, that'd be the first step in any conference. Unbelievable.
21: Number four, a Fort Worth man is charged with threatening to kill U.S. Senate candidate James Tallarico. Police arrested and have charged Billy James McFatridge over sending multiple violent threats. Number three, Lindsey Clancy.
0: It's not funny, Scott.
23: I bet they called him Slim in high school.
21: Number three, Lindsey Clancy's attorney Kevin Reddington is asking President Trump to pardon his client. The president can't. It's not a federal case, but he's just trying to get famous on TikTok again. Number two, family members of 9/11 victims are holding a rally today to demand that New York Mayor Zohran Mamdani stay home during the 25th anniversary ceremonies on Friday. The latest slight happened a few days ago. It's him handing a 9/11 remembrance signing pen to his chief counsel, Ramzi Qasem, who defended an Al-Qaeda operative in court.
0: Yeah. Right.
23: Yeah.
21: It's like everybody knows what that slight is.
0: Yes, of course.
21: There's nothing you can do about it.
0: Just stay away.
21: Yeah. And number one, Iran is down to about 5 weeks' worth of oil, meaning next month could be a really bad time for the regime. So we'll see what happens. Are they close to the breaking point? Is there a breaking point? That's
0: we don't
21: what
0: know.
21: We will be finding
23: They've
21: out.
23: They've got
21: soon.
23: Like no commercial flights in or out either now.
21: Yeah.
23: Jeez.
21: Yeah, it's rough times there.
23: Yeah.
21: Those are the top five stories that we're watching today. 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
0: There's a trend happening online with younger women having their boyfriends take the illiterate boyfriend test.
23: Oh, boy.
0: And some record it and put it on social media. Basically, you have this list of words, and they're asking the boyfriend, can you pronounce this word? Hyperbole, cynicism, hors d'oeuvres, epitome, faux pas, conscientious, words like that.
23: Mm-hmm. Oh, okay.
0: And a lot of guys butcher these things. Hmm. They're like looking at it like
23: walks pass.
0: Yeah, maybe. Hmm. Hors d'oeuvres.
23: Yeah.
21: Hors d'oeuvres. Yeah.
0: Whatever it might be. And then the reaction from other women, like, this guy can't pronounce this and you would still sleep with him? Please. Going on and on. It's the bare minimum.
21: Uh-huh.
0: And so they did this whole story about it and, you know, talking to different, quote, experts, like Dr. Wendy Walsh, a clinical psychologist, saying, okay, part of this is we have in our mating market an oversupply of educated women and an undersupply of formally educated men. She said, I'm talking academically, not necessarily in their skill set, emotional or social intelligence. Because there are, quote, intelligence gaps. That's what they call it. Because for the first time, women are now more likely to marry less educated men than men are to marry less educated women. And so it's not necessarily by women's choice. It's the new dating pool. According to a 2024 Pew Research report, in 1995, young men and women were equally likely to hold a bachelor's degree. Now 47% of women 25 to 34 have one compared to 37% of their male counterparts. But But at least the writer of this piece said it's elitist and naive to draw any real conclusions about what makes a good partner based on a reading test.
21: Well, say, who would you rather have? A guy who can sight read hors d'oeuvres, or a dude who can pay your bills and fix your toilet when it breaks
0: and treat you well?
21: Yeah.
23: Yeah, that part too.
0: And have the same values as you and the same life goals. But you know, some of these women are just nasty about it.
21: Yeah.
0: And then I think about test scores in urban areas.
21: Mm-hmm.
0: Sounds very racist to me. I don't think hors d'oeuvres is getting pronounced all that well.
23: No.
0: If you can't read. The Robbins Trifecta coming right up.

0: You're not going to want to miss tonight's county fair. I'm going
1: to
0: be...
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6: ABC News, I'm Chuck Sievertson. Potentially making gasoline more costly, oil prices are going up. The international standard near $100 a barrel. Markets are concerned about a wave of air attacks on Saudi Arabian oil facilities today by Iran-backed Houthi rebels. A mother in Illinois has been ordered detained until trial, accused of murdering her 2-year-old son in a case similar to Lindsey Clancy's. Responding to President Trump's tariffs on Canadian imports, new tariffs by Canada on hundreds of American goods now taking effect. Prime Minister Mark Carney.
7: This is about who we are as Canadians. It's about our livelihoods and the country we leave to our kids.
6: What the New York City government knew and when about the toxic smoke and air pollution near Ground Zero after 9/11 is in hundreds of thousands of pages of documents now released to the public on a city portal free for anyone to access to get info to get the health care they need, says the mayor. This is ABC News.
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5: I've been mentioning during the top five stories we're watching today, this rally urging New York City Mayor Zoran Mamdani to not show up during the Ground Zero 25th anniversary of 9/11 ceremonies on Friday. And they've got a petition going that's like 100,000 signatures right now. And they talked about it. This is a woman who lost her husband. He worked in the South Tower of the World Trade Center.
6: I thank you all. My husband Tom was killed 9/11. He worked for Euro Brokers. He was 35 years old. I want to make clear that our petition is not about Mayor Mamdani's religion or where he came from. It is strictly about the policies that he has today. Yes, he was a nine-year-old boy when 9/11 happened, but it is today that he stands with people like Hassan Piker. It is today that he hires people like Ramzi Qasem. It is today that he stands with an imam that was a co-conspirator of the 93 bombing. That is what we object to. Anyway, thank you all for hearing me.
7: Yeah. Makes sense.
5: Yeah, it's like he spends the BS well when he's talking, but you look at his actions and everything is basically a giant middle finger.
7: Yes. He tells you what he's really about, if you'll listen.
5: Yep.
7: But a lot of people don't want to hear it. I don't know what else to say about it.
8: Well, he's skilled. I mean, he's very skilled.
7: Oh, as a BSer?
8: Yeah, oh, absolutely.
7: Oh, yeah.
8: He's very skilled.
7: But it's like all these people, they talk this whole game of who they are, and then all of a sudden, they have a chance to win office, and, well, that's taken out of context.
8: Yeah.
7: That's what you're seeing in Michigan with El Sayed.
8: Gosh.
7: He's back to liking football again, I hear.
5: Yes. Yes, he is.
8: Oh, is he a big fan of that now? I'd miss that.
7: But yeah, I mean, it was like a slave trade there for a while, football.
8: Yes, I was.
7: Colonialism. But now he's, of course, he's a football fan again.
8: Okay.
7: Don't know what he said about the clock as far as Western Michigan and Michigan and that controversy.
8: Mm-hmm.
7: Boy, Stephen A. Smith not happy about that.
8: He spends a lot of time being unhappy, but anyway, go ahead.
7: Yeah, he was. Mm-hmm. Just like, it's ridiculous. Dude, I understand what they said. The clock, the official clock, is different than what you see or what's on the scoreboard. Why?
8: I've been watching football a long time. I never knew that. Until today.
7: It seems like
8: I never knew that.
7: BS to everybody.
9: What about the synchronization of the clocks? It's two different clocks that they were referred to. Nobody should be buying that nonsense. The clock showed zero. It's an absolute joke. There's no question about it. Michigan should suffer in the rankings. They were putrid offensively. They were a 27.5-point favorite and almost ended up losing this game. I'm not buying it one bit. It's absolutely ridiculous that they came to that conclusion.

0: conclusion.
1: Yeah. And if you're like, what are you talking about? Well, Western Michigan had the game won.
2: Yeah.
1: Because the clock shows zero. The ball's still in the air. Oh, wait, hold on. Under review. Oh, 1 second left. And then miracle play, catch a touchdown pass. Mm-hmm. And they win.
2: Mm-hmm.
1: And you can say whatever you want, but a lot of people are going to be thinking that is rigged.
2: Mm. Looked bad.
1: Oh, yeah. Especially when you have a team with that much money involved. Mm-hmm. Yeah, it does not look good. I happen to see this. Judge gives illegal immigrant 20-day slap on wrist for crash killing dad and son. Unbelievable. Yeah. Florida big rig driver reported illegal immigrant who triggered a multi-car pileup in Ohio that killed a local father and his 11-year-old son got a very lenient 20-day jail sentence.
2: Gosh.
1: Lima Municipal Court Judge Tammy Hirsch handed down the slap on the wrist to 53-year-old Ivio Michael, I'm sure I butchered that name, which is weird to see this in print, ordering him to serve two consecutive 10-day stretches behind bars. Oh, gosh. Two consecutive 10-day.
2: And he killed? It's incredible.
1: Yes.
2: It's incredible.
1: I thought the same thing. Wait, it's a Haitian national living in the U.S. illegally, barreling northbound near Kreidersville. And there was a vehicle fire, and there's traffic. Instead of slowing down, he failed to yield and plowed headlong into a line of stopped cars.
2: Oh, gosh.
1: So the chain reaction smashed four passenger cars and another semi, completely trapping this family between two heavy rigs. And the impact killed this guy and his son on the spot. The boy's mom, who was behind the wheel, survived with severe injuries, rushed to a nearby hospital. It was crazy. Prosecutors offered this dude a plea deal. He pleaded no contest to two misdemeanor counts, negligent homicide and vehicular manslaughter, while authorities dropped three other charges, including a second homicide count and failure to maintain distance. The judge suspended the vast majority of the jail time, handing him a 90-day sentence for the homicide charge with 80 days suspended and a 180-day term for manslaughter with 170 days suspended. I mean, they are saying that his stay in local custody is set to end September 21st, but federal authorities are waiting. You know, ICE has slapped a detainer on him, plans to take him into federal custody the second he walks out of jail.
2: Well, good.
1: Oh, my gosh. You can't hardly believe stuff like that.
2: The judicial system is...
1: Oh, my gosh. We've got more jacked up judges than we ever had any idea.
2: No doubt about it.
3: Part of it, too, is that the people who are handing out these licenses to people who are here illegally, those companies, those schools, and I know that Sean Duffy has gotten a start on this, they need to start going to jail. Then it stops pretty quickly.
1: Yeah. Yep. Oh, by the way, another quick sports story. Did anybody hear of the marijuana smell controversy at the... U.S. Open?
2: Oh, I got that story coming up, and the other smells at the U.S. Open.
1: Oh!
2: We got a smelly U.S. Open.
1: Did not know that was part of your big trifecta.
2: Yeah, we do.
1: Well, we got to get to it. Let's go.
2: We got some smelling going.
4: Ready.
5: It's the three most important news stories of the day.
6: I hit the trifecta.
5: Well, at least according to Scott Robbins. It's the trifecta on the Markley, Van Camp, and Robbins Show.
1: Every day about this time, Scott Robbins' top three stories, helped by his hero.
7: I'm Casey Kasem.
2: Hey, Casey. Have a good weekend?
7: Yes.
2: 3 days off. Bet you did.
7: Yeah.
2: Okay.
7: I'm ready. Three.
3: What you got for number three, Scott?
2: Well, we were just talking about the U.S. Open, and the tennis lovers there are saying, well, we got some stinky stuff happening. One of the players actually stopped play and said she smelled weed emanating onto the court.
1: Yes.
2: And other people have complained about the smell of weed, too, while at the U.S. Open. Well, now there's another smell that is perpetrating. It is the smell of human waste.
1: Oh, no.
2: Yes. People are complaining about it. They said, listen, we paid a lot of money for these seats, and we've got this poop smell coming right to us the entire time we're here.
1: Is it from the park behind them?
2: they think it's from inside the U.S. Open. They're plumbing toilets or whatever, not flushing properly or not operating properly. And that could have something to do with it. The U.S. Open, for their part, has said, well, we're looking into this, trying to take care of it, going to try to make sure that doesn't happen anymore. But these people are like, it's awful. We had to leave.
1: Man.
2: Can you imagine paying $800 a seat?
1: Oh, my God.
2: And you sit down there and you got that going on?
3: Well, New York's got a brand. If you don't like the smell of feces and marijuana, stay away.
2: Some guy did say that. He said, it smells like an outhouse all the time in this city.
1: Oh.
2: Everywhere you go. So.
1: Well, Sabalenka, she was talking about trying to concentrate serving with the weed smell.
0: We're focusing on hitting the target.
4: I'm smoking weed, so would you mind, because it's so strong.
1: It's like it's so strong there.
6: I don't know if you could hear that at home, but apparently there might be someone smoking a little marijuana.
2: How do you smoke marijuana in the stands?
1: They say it's not coming from in the stands. It's from the park very close by. That's
2: have, you
1: what they
2: say. Have you ever been to a tennis match?
1: No.
2: I went to one. I saw Connors in Borg once. And it's such a weird environment because it's so quiet and nobody's doing anything, right? I mean, there's no ruckus. There's no crackling sounds of paper. Nothing.
1: Until the point's done.
2: Until the point's done, yeah.
1: Yeah.
2: It's a strange thing. You got 18,000 people there, you know?
1: Yeah.
2: It's a weird, weird thing. So, anyway.
1: Did you enjoy it?
2: Yeah. I mean, I'm glad I went. I saw one. I was with this guy who was a tennis player in college and was way into it, was a buddy of a buddy, and so I just rode up with him, and yeah, it was fun.
1: Connors and Borg, that would have been classic.
2: It would have been classic, yeah.
1: David, have you heard anything of either one of those guys?
3: Nope.
1: Jimmy Connors, Bjorn Borg?
3: Borg, yes.
1: But not Jimmy Connors?
3: No.
1: Really?
3: Yeah.
1: Holy mackerel.
2: He was married to Chris Evert. That ring a bell? Okay.
1: You never heard of Chris Evert?
3: No.
2: Wow, gosh, I feel like a dinosaur now.
1: Wow.
8: Now, on with the countdown.
1: The Scott Robbins trifecta, top three of the day, up to number
8: two.
2: Teenage Iranian twin sisters were brutally tortured for 4 months for protesting against the regime in Iran. One sentenced to death after she was forced to confess to save her sister from being raped. Tana and Romana Romney were just 19 years old, and both of them still in high school. Joined millions of people in January in the anti-regime protest. They, by the way, were then beaten and tortured.
1: Ugh.
2: And one of the sisters killed. These are the people we're dealing with.
1: Yeah, that's a terrible story.
2: These are the people we're dealing with. But the stories like this just start to leak out, finally, that we know about what happened to some of these students that were in the streets protesting.
1: Yeah.
2: Nothing brutal. Good.
1: No.
8: And the countdown continues.
3: Remember the protests on campuses in America?
2: Oh, yeah.
3: There was one in particular where they were on a hunger strike and they were mad because they couldn't get snacks delivered to the dorm.
2: Right. Yeah.
3: They have no idea how coddled they are.
2: Well, they say this girl saved her sister by pleading guilty.
1: Yeah. Right.
2: To being involved in it, you know. So it's just a terrible thing.
1: It is terrible.
2: Brutal.
1: Man. And I remember that, too. The one girl, I think it was Columbia.
9: And it's my birthday.
2: Oh, yeah. Yeah, yeah. Yes.
9: And we're hungry because it was 48 hours. It wasn't even 48 hours.
3: Yeah, they were doing a hunger strike in shifts, which I didn't know you could do and still call it a hunger strike.
2: Yeah, you head over to Denny's and then you come back for the next shift. Yeah.
1: Oh, my gosh. Oh, that was Princeton. My bad. Princeton, it was where that was happening. I think it was 100.
10: It has been almost 105 hours since our hunger strike has begun. It has been almost 105 hours since we've had any sort of food. But today is also my birthday. This is absolutely unfair.
2: You did it.
9: It's unfair.
2: I know.
9: Oh, my God.
2: It's so weird. You can walk off anytime you want and go eat. Anytime.
1: Not quite Iran there.
2: Jeez.
1: Yeah. Scott Robbins trifecta, top three of the day.
8: And finally, one.
2: Carmelo Anthony's family is seeking another $250,000 to fund his appeal after an earlier campaign raised $634,000 and faced questions on how that money was spent, and we still don't know. The fundraising push came 2 weeks after a judge denied Anthony's request for a new trial. His family and supporters, including his attorney, used the news conference that was in Dallas to appeal that for fundraising. Anthony was sentenced to 35 years in prison in June after a jury convicting him of murdering a 17-year-old by the name of Austin Metcalf during the high school track meet in Frisco, Texas. He's appealed, says he can't afford to hire an attorney for the appeal. The new fund is intended to cover legal fees and experts and other costs associated with challenging the convictions.
1: Appeal for what?
2: What happened to the $634,000?
0: And there you have it.
2: Anybody? Yeah. Hello? Why does he need $250,000 more?
1: Right, because it's just so unjust, right? Please reach in your pockets, people.
2: God, and the thing is, he'll probably get it.
1: What a scam.
2: Yep.
1: Okay. All right. Got to get to one more news update, and Nimrod's in the news in just a few minutes.

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0: Yeah. The Markley Van Camp and Robbins Show. Jamie Markley, David Van Camp, Scott Robbins.
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13: Stop the hammering.
12: Yeah.
11: Need it for their hosts. My gosh. And it's $8 a month?
12: $8 a month. But sometime in the midday, you can apparently do like a live chat with Rachel Maddow.
11: Oh, my goodness. But if O'Donnell's not on it, I don't want it.
13: Stop the hammering.
2: Yeah, we need
13: Stop
2: him on
13: the
2: there.
13: Hammering out there.
12: Dude,
13: a hammer.
12: Where I will it? Seriously pay the
13: Where's
12: $8
13: the
12: oh, a month if Lawrence O'Donnell's part of this.
13: Somebody go up
11: yes, I'll do it.
13: Stop the hammering.
11: Yeah, we got it.
13: Stop
11: I got
13: the
11: it.
13: Hammering.
11: We
13: got
11: to get the Nimrod.
7: When the going gets tough.
14: Damn it, this is too hard.
7: The dumb get dumber.
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16: I love the poorly educated.
11: All right. Nimrods in the News. Stop with the crocodile heads. Another one. Italian man facing a hefty fine, possible prison term, after the dried head of a critically endangered crocodile found in his luggage, flight from Miami to Italy.
2: My gosh.
11: Apparently, Italy is a major transit hub for the illegal trade of exotic animals. And crocodile heads are big with the mob. You brought it home and got arrested, and that's Nimrods in the News.
2: Football season, baby. Been waiting for this. 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
3: From ABC News, I'm Chuck Severson. Potentially making gasoline more expensive, oil prices are going up more. The international Brent crude up near $100 a barrel because the oil markets are concerned about a wave of air attacks on Saudi Arabian oil facilities today by the Iran-backed Houthi rebels. The Saudis support Yemen's government against the Houthis. A mother in Frankfort, Illinois, outside Chicago, has been ordered detained until trial, accused of murdering her 2-year-old son in a case similar to Lindsey Clancy's. Police say after finding her toddler unresponsive, Corey Walsh was attempting to harm herself. After covering the Clancy case that ended in a mistrial, ABC's Aaron Katursky is on this one.
4: It is chillingly similar to what happened with Lindsey Clancy, and her attorney says she hopes that everybody comes to see this for what it was. In other words, for what Lindsey Clancy's attorney said that she was in the throes of a psychotic episode after the birth there of this woman's 4th child.
3: Responding to President Trump's tariffs on Canadian imports, new tariffs by Canada on hundreds of American goods now take effect. Prime Minister Mark Carney.
5: I don't believe in escalating the conflict. That's not constructive. But our tariffs are necessary to protect our workers, protect our companies, and our communities.
3: What the New York City government knew and when about the toxic smoke and air pollution levels near Ground Zero after 9/11 is in thousands of pages of documents now released to the public on a city portal for anyone to access.
6: The 170,000 pages posted today are only the first release. More will be shared over the next 12 months. Every document on this portal will be accessible to every New Yorker free of charge.
3: At today's news conference, Mayor Zoran Mandani said those with 9/11 related illnesses can use the info to get the health care that they need. 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
3: The lawyer for Lindsey Clancy, the Massachusetts mother whose trial in the killing of her 3 children ended in a mistrial, Kevin Reddington, telling ABC News Today he'd like it if President Trump were to pardon his client. But legal experts say the president can only pardon people for federal crimes, not state crimes, for which governors can pardon, says ABC News legal contributor Brian Buckmeyer.
8: It would have made more sense that he called upon Governor Healey, who is a Democrat and the first LGBTQ person to hold that position.
3: Several Iranian state-run media outlets have published claims today about Iran capturing an American underwater drone, touting it as one of the most modern unmanned and intelligent submarines. The Southeastern Conference has filed an amended complaint against Louisiana State University for the school's potential plans to add former NFL players to its roster. The SEC has scheduled a vote of the conference presidents on whether to expel the Tigers from the league. 2 thieves sliced through a fence, climbed through a window, and stole 4 valuable Renoir paintings today from a small museum on the French Riviera, but dropped two of the artworks as they fled, police say. ABC's Tom Sufi Burridge.
9: The robbers broke into the museum. They, according to the local mayor in that town, used a hacksaw or a knife, possibly an electric one, to basically go through the bolts around the frames of the paintings.
3: Chuck Sievertson, ABC News.
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0: All America, all the time. On the side of freedom and liberty, your voice of hope and truth is here. The Bongino Report, PM. With Sean Farish.
1: We have a liftoff. Happy Tuesday. Good afternoon. It's Bongino Report, PM with Sean Farish here for this first hour. This great three-hour radio show we launched not too long ago, a couple weeks ago. Bongino Report PM. We got a lot to talk about today. Hope you all had a happy Labor Day weekend. We did. It was busy. It was fun. We went to a wedding this weekend, so it was very nice. And now we're ready to go. We're ready to lock in, getting into the midterms. We talked about this on the podcast this afternoon. If you missed it, rumble.com/Bongino Report at 1 o'clock Eastern time is when we run the podcast. It is live. If you can't join the live chat, well, you're missing out on a fun live chat, but that's okay. I know you got lives and jobs and things to do, but if you watch it afterwards on Rumble, or you could get it anywhere you get your podcasts, Apple Podcasts, Spotify, etc. But we'd love to have you there. We'd love to have you there live. We talked about this, too. One of the best ways to sell your brand, your product, whatever it is you're trying to sell to the American people, one of the best ways to do that is to tell them, tell your prospective client, tell your prospective buyer what exactly you're selling. What are the good things about the product that you're selling? If you're selling a car, telling what your car does. If you're selling an internet service, tell me how fast it goes. And then tell me some of the things about your competition and why you're better. I hear this complaint a lot about, you know, the Republican Party and the messaging and, you know, people out there on social media. Oh, my gosh, the Republicans have nothing to run on. Or how could the Trump administration think they're going to do well in the midterms when they have no results? And I go, what are you talking about? No results? What? And I don't know if maybe this is something that we struggle with in society now because we're always on the internet and everyone's got to be hyperbolic and sensational and emotional. And it's like, if you're not getting 100% of what you want, then like nothing is happening. That's the new thing. Or you're being betrayed. Why do we do that? You know, it's perfectly all right to say, hey, we've gotten some things. We haven't gotten some things. Some things may be on the way. I don't understand this infatuation with the drama. It's what is this drama? We get like so dramatic. One of my favorite, or I guess least favorite, psyops and narratives out there, whatever you want to call it, is that there are no mass deportations. And I hear this from so many people who profess themselves to be conservatives or Republicans or whatever. They're like, oh, we're not getting mass deportations. What are you talking about? We've had, according to ICE, and these are the only, look, I'm going to take ICE's numbers over, you know, Trust Me Bro Inc.'s numbers on Podcastistan's numbers on social media, which, they're making these up. We did this experiment on the podcast, and I'll go through it. You know, the amount of illegal aliens in the country that we talked about ahead of the 2024 election, that we talked about after the 2024 election and going into inauguration, and it's been the set of numbers that we've been using, you know, in terms of how many illegals we want to remove over, you know, over Trump's 4 years and into the future. We've said 10, 20, 30, 40 million. And that's, you know, 40 million is usually like the high side estimate. 10 million, I think, is a little low. It's a little light. So you have between 10 and 40 million, whatever. Call it an even, I don't know, 20, 25 million. Right now you have ICE numbers, and these are a couple months old at this point, but 900,000 involuntary deportations, meaning these are illegal aliens that were deported from the country against their will. They went through the process, they were ordered to leave, and they were shipped out. And then you have somewhere close to 3 million self-deportations, meaning the number right now is sitting at around 4 million illegals that are no longer in the United States of America. Now you're going to say, oh, well, that's only, 10% of you know, the high side estimate. That's fine, but don't tell me that nothing is going on. Don't tell me that there are no mass deportations. If there are 4 million less illegal aliens in this country now than there were in January of 2025, that's significant. You can't say that that's nothing. That being said, it doesn't stop a bunch of people pushing this PSYOP. I don't know why they're doing it. I don't know what the incentive is. I don't know what they're trying to do. I don't know if they're trying to create a platform for themselves, swimming upstream. I'm a contrarian. I stand to, but you're lying, though. And eventually, when somebody figures out that you're lying, they're going to stop listening to you. So you might, you know, get a short-term rush, a short-term infusion of audience, of eyeballs, of whatever. But then when they find out, like what we're going to talk about right now, that there were 51,000 arrests that ICE made in August of 2026, which is yet another record and another improvement over the month prior. Then these people are going to hear that and go, well, hold on. You say that nothing's going on. And now I hear that 50,000 illegals were arrested by ICE in August of 2026. That's a pretty big contrast from the quote unquote nothing is happening nonsense that we keep hearing. ICE arrested 51,000. They were 75 arrests short. Nearly 51,000 illegal aliens in the month of August, which surpassed July's numbers, which stood at 50,208. The number for August was 51,925. Now I understand if you're sitting there, you're driving, you're listening on your lunch, you're at work, whatever, you know, you're watching on Rumble, and you say, "All right, but 50,000 a month isn't enough. Now it's only 600,000 a year." It's only 2.4 million total, not including self-deportations. Okay, that's fine. You could say that. That's fine to say that you want more. That's fine to say that you want things to get better. That's fine to say that you want to see the numbers increase. Where I draw the line and I say, what on earth are you doing is when you say that 51,000 equals nothing. If I gave you $51,000 right now, you wouldn't say I gave you $0, correct? You got to be careful with these people who are giving you. And then the next thing is the estimate is 10, 20, 30, 40 million illegals. Now, all of a sudden, you've got folks like Greg Bovino, who I respect and I thank for his service, coming out and saying there's 107 million illegals in the United States of America right now. Where did you get those numbers from? He conveniently never tells you that. And you're going to tell me that a third of the population here are illegal aliens? That just doesn't seem right. Why are we doing that? It's to downplay the actual work that's being done. And in the case, I believe, of Greg Bovino, it's because he doesn't like seeing the fact that the operation is doing better without him there. And that breaks my heart because I know that that guy was in it for the right reasons. I know that he was doing a good job. I know that he was trying his best. I know that he was taking that hardened approach to this mass deportation operation. But folks, the numbers are what they are. In March, in February, in January, ICE was struggling to arrest over 30,000 people. Now they're doing 50,000 2 months in a row, nearly 3 months in a row. June was 44,000. July was 50,208. And August was 50,925. Things are going in the right direction. You can't tell me that nothing's happening. These are real numbers. These are real results. These are promises made, promises kept by the administration, period. You got a story out of New Jersey that an unlicensed illegal immigrant was arrested for killing a 9-month-old boy in a New Jersey parking lot. Highlighting why the arrests and the job that ICE is doing are extremely important. You can package all of this up. You got the RNC starting tomorrow and going tomorrow into Wednesday. I'm sorry, into Thursday. My days were all mixed up because of the holiday yesterday. And here's your sales pitch. if you're in the National Republican Party apparatus. Here's your sales pitch. If you're a Trump supporter, a MAGA supporter, a Republican, doesn't want to see Democrats take control of the House or the Senate in November. The administration has a secure border. Deportations are happening and they are rising. Notice, without all the bad PR, there's something to be said about that, which makes ICE's job easier, and it keeps those agents safe, or safer than they were under previous leadership. You've got jobs returning to the United States, manufacturing jobs. Look at the August jobs number, 3 times better than expectations in August. 162,000 jobs. And you've got crime heading to historic lows. Homicide rate, the murder rate's down to around 20-year lows. The violent crime rate is down to historic lows. You got drug interdictions. You've got violent crimes against children being handled, accountability. 764 network being dismantled. 11,000 children rescued. 5,500 child predators arrested and charged. Communities are actively safer now than they were 18 months ago. You can't tell me nothing's going on, and you can't tell me there's nothing to run on, because that is a nice package that you can sell to the American people that helps everybody. We voted for mass deportations and a secure border. We got it. Now, the mass deportation operation's not over yet, but it is underway and active and trending in the right direction. Manufacturing jobs are coming back, which is better for the economy long term. No, it's not a magic wand to snap the finger. Everybody can afford everything. Inflation's gone. No, there are other factors that are working in and against and in conjunction with that factor. But that's still a net positive. And folks, everyone wants to live in a safe community. We did this on the podcast this afternoon. Not a soul, Republican, Democrat, Independent, or space alien from Mars, wants to live in an unsafe community. Nobody volunteers to live in a dangerous community because it's dangerous. We come back, we're going to talk a little bit more about how to sell our vision versus what we're up against, which in the second half of the show today, we're going to show you just what we're up against. So don't go anywhere. It's Sean Farish on the Bongino Report PM, and we'll be right back in just a minute.
0: Bongino Report. 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
0: 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The Bongino Report PM.
1: Welcome back in. It is the Bongino Report PM as we are just about halfway through the first hour here. It's the eye of the tiger. We love the tiger. I get along very well with the tiger. I get along well with Tony the tiger. You know Tony? A lot of people called him Anthony. I called him Tony. Great tiger. He said to me, "Sir, I love Frosted Flakes, sir." I said, "Tony, they're not good, they're great." Beautiful job. Eye of the Tiger. Who is that? Survivor, right? That's that band, Survivor? Huh. There you go. I almost said it was Journey, but it's not Journey. Journey's Don't Stop Believin', which is a song that I don't like listening to because of The Sopranos and the way that series ended. It ruined the song for me. Plus, I like to go anti-trend. And it was very trendy for a long time. All right, Mike, I have a question for you, Mike, Mr. Producer Mike. Would you rather live in a safe community or a dangerous community? And is that an easy choice for you to make or a tough choice for you to make? Okay. I'm just curious, you know. Mm-hmm. I'm just curious. Because it seems to me, a lot of people don't seem to understand how simple this is. You know, they say it's the economy, stupid. It was like James Carville, one of the easiest ways to message all this about elections and things of that nature. I like to say it's your community, stupid. This is nonpartisan. Okay? It is as nonpartisan as it gets. Whether you're a Republican, a Democrat, an independent, it doesn't matter what religion you practice. It doesn't matter what country you come from. Nobody wants to walk out the front door of their home, their apartment, their condo, whatever it might be, and have to fear for their life and feel like they're in an unsafe environment. Nobody. So why then would Republicans not be messaging? You tell me you got nothing to run on. Crime is a beautiful thing to run on because it quite literally touches everybody. If your community is unsafe, you're less likely to be enjoying your life there, right? If your community is safe, or once was unsafe and is now safer, you can say thank you to the folks who made it safer. It is valuable for the residents of a community like that. Any community that has gotten safer over an 18-month period of time. It's not a controversial thing to say. It's not like, oh, you know, we deported this one. And, oh, you're really going after people who've been here for 30 years? And oh my gosh, it doesn't matter. Stop. Take that out of the equation. If your community is safer, and we know that and it's not to say that the entire country is safe. There's still crime that happens, and crime's always going to happen. That's why we have law enforcement. That's why we have laws, right? And consequences, if we feel like, you know, if we feel like actually levying consequences on criminals. But I mean, it really doesn't get much more complex than this. Run on crime, because the Democrats are the party of soft on crime, pro crime. Matter of fact, when we come back on the other side of the break, we're going to be talking about how they want to abolish prisons. The heck are you talking about abolish prisons? How are you going to abolish prisons? What are you going to do with the criminals, the rapists, the drug lords, the murderers, the assailants? What are you going to do with conservatives? You want to throw all of us in jail? You're going to have no prisons? No, you're going to have prisons for us. You're not going to have prisons for your people, I guess. We want to crack down on crime. We want to bring the violent crime rate down, and we have brought the violent crime rate down. The Democrats don't care about that. Contrast. And so what are we running on? Secure border, mass deportations, manufacturing jobs coming back, which is long term a very good thing for the economy. The country is becoming more productive. There are better jobs now. Americans working those better jobs. Crime is coming down. Your communities are safer. Your children live in safer communities. They're going to school in safer communities. These are all things that we can message on that make sense to everybody. So,
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17: News. I'm Chuck Sievertson. Breaking news. The agreement between the Department of Homeland Security and Internal Revenue Service sharing data to go after those who are illegally in the U.S. is illegal. Rules are unanimous. D.C. Circuit Court of Appeals. Mother in Frankfort, Illinois, outside Chicago, has been ordered detained until trial. Corey Walsh accused of murdering her 2-year-old son in a case similar to Lindsey Clancy's. ABC's Aaron Katursky.
18: Her attorney says she hopes that everybody comes to see this for what it was. In other words, for what Lindsey Clancy's attorney said that she was in the throes of a psychotic episode after the birth there of this woman's fourth child.
17: International Brent crude oil's gone up to near $100 a barrel because the markets are concerned about a wave of air attacks on Saudi Arabian oil facilities today by the Iran-backed Houthi rebels. Weaker, Hurricane Lowell moves away from Hawaii. This is ABC News.
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0: Everyone, it is Bongino Report PM, his first hour with Sean Farish here. We are rolling right along. You know, our sales pitch ahead of the midterms, RNC starting tomorrow in Dallas. The Democrats aren't going to be able to do a midterm convention because, well, they have no money, but also they have no unity. There's this idea that they're not divided. I heard this like, no, the Democrats are. What are you talking about? Again, just use your eyes. You mean to tell me the Hassan Piker issue and the Democrat Socialists of America issue? You know, the things that like Raskin is calling in a distraction, and Michael LaRosa, Joe Biden's former press secretary, is on TV saying they're not actually Democrats, and Rahm Emanuel is out there trying to do the Jedi mind trick to everybody. No, no, no. The DSA, they're not taking over the party. You're telling me that they're united? That they're not divided over this? Seriously? They can't have a convention right now because they'd be on each other's throats. Like, literally. Remember, they believe in violence. And you're dealing with socialism, right? I mean, these communists and socialists, where they have even said their goal is liberation and communism.
1: I mean, our goal is liberation. Our goal is communism.
0: Liberation, revolution, a lot of violent rhetoric. Yeah, no, I don't think they're going to be having a convention. They're definitely not having a convention, but you can kind of see why. So when you're selling a product, of course, you tell everybody what your product is and the benefits of that product and the features of that product and the features of our product right now. 2 more years of the Trump administration would be more mass deportations, keeping the border secure, funding our national defense, keeping the manufacturing jobs coming back to our country, like that August jobs numbers that we just got. That was 3 times better than expectations, and crime coming down. The Democrats cannot campaign on the crime rate coming down. Because they don't even, first of all, they don't even know how to refer to criminals as normal people. They can't, oh, they're justice-impacted individuals. So the socialists had a convention over the weekend, some sort of meeting, the Socialism 2026 conference or something. And, Mike, this is going to be cut one. Now, this is them talking, quite honestly, we talked about crime. This is them talking, quite literally, about abolishing prisons. Let's play it. Cut one.
2: The, you know, abolition movement, we can now no longer act as if it's okay to say somebody should be sent to prison.
0: Why is that not okay?
2: Which is what we used to do all the time, without even thinking about it. We were also concerned about the ways in which we had internalized a lot of the ideologies, carceral ideologies, so that even though we might be thinking about getting rid of the material apparatus, we still retain the internally, the ideological impulse to resort to retribution.
0: And nobody's clapping because they don't know what she's saying.
2: That we're saying this now. No.
0: Saying what?
2: Well, carceral feminism has been a problem for a long time.
0: All right, that's enough. That's enough. That's enough. Yeah, you know, Mike, what she was doing is making up words, I think. You notice nobody was clapping for her because nobody knew what the hell she was saying. So, wait a second. So, now it is a problem to say that you want to put somebody in prison? What if that person is a rapist? What should we do, Mike? Should we just give them a hug? Blow them a kiss? And say, please don't do that again? A murderer? What are you supposed to do? Send them flowers and a box of chocolates and say, hey, you know, I know you murdered that guy. You murdered that gal. Like, we'd appreciate it if you didn't do that again. Those people need to go to prison. Why do we have prisons? Mike, why, Mike, I love, why are prisons a good idea, in theory? Why? Give me one reason. Thank you. Mike, are you a criminal justice guy? Like, do you have a career in law enforcement before you did radio? Or you just, like, we refer to this as, that's right. Common sense. I should bring back the echo for that one. Common sense. Right? It's common sense. Oh, carceral feminism. You don't even know what you're saying. Contrast that to our message. Violent crime rate is down. Murder rate is down. Your community.

0: These are safer. You know why? Because we're locking up the criminals and they're not roaming the streets to commit more crimes. Because you might be next. Your daughter might be next. Your son might be next. Your coworker might be next. Your brother, your sister, your mom, your dad, your grandma, your grandpa, anybody, anyone you know. Or maybe people you don't know. Someone on your block could be next. Guys, campaigning on crime is a winning message, especially when your opponent is saying, "No, we don't believe in prisons anymore." What are you? What world are we living in? Where we're living in a world where apparently people think it's okay for a mother to kill her three kids because postpartum psychosis and lock her away for the rest of her life. You don't want to put her in jail? Fine, she's got to be locked away somewhere. She cannot be allowed out. Okay. More from that socialism conference. I like to pride myself on being a healthy guy. Listen, I'm not like the picture of health. As if you're watching me on Rumble, I have a toothache today. I'm drinking tea and it hurts. I don't know what's going on. I don't know if it's a cold, if it's the allergies, what it is. All right. But my teeth hurt today. I'm not a picture of perfect health. Okay. However, I like to go running. I got a treadmill. I'll do a little jogging every now and again, right? It's nice. I remember back in the day, a few years ago, running was, quote unquote, linked to white supremacy, which is great. I didn't realize it was a white supremacist act to simply run. That's odd. But here we go. This is going to be cut two from the Socialism 2026 conference. Apparently, wanting to lose weight is fat genocide, and going on GLP-1s and talking about health is fascistic. Let's play cut two.
1: The political deployment of GLP-1s is fascistic, not because individuals take them, but because the conditions under which they become necessary are shaped by a world fixated on genociding fat people. This is a structural critique that asks what happens when the conditions produced by capitalism, by public health, by the state apparatus, and by anti-black desire align around a single bodily ideal that leaves little to no room for divergence and punishes anybody that does. Whereas earlier diet drugs were often associated with vanity or addiction, GLP-1s are positioned as responsible medicine, promising relief rather than restraint. But to understand why the deployment of GLP-1s is fascistic requires turning to Franz Fanon's account of black flesh under colonial surveillance.
0: Okay. So it's fascistic now to want people to lose weight. You understand that? If you want people to lose weight, if you think, hey, you know, because with obesity, with higher weight, right, if you're the heavier you are outside of a normal range, the worse your overall health generally tends to be. I'm not a doctor, but remember one of the biggest comorbidities of COVID was your weight. If you were overweight, you had a higher chance of having a more severe a course of the virus, okay? Diabetes is associated with weight. You know, poor joint health, heart disease, things of that nature. If you're heavier, you generally could expect to have a worse picture of health than if you're not. It's just that this is just something that I guess we've all kind of agreed on, and you could talk to doctors. It's not fascist to say, hey, if you're a little overweight, if you're you know, outside of your normal BMI or whatever it is, if your doctor considers you or your numbers consider you overweight, to lose a little bit, bring yourself back into a healthy range. That's not fascist. Colonial surveillance? What is this? What are these people talking about? This that you just heard, abolish the prisons. Don't say that people should be in jail. Really? How many of these socialists called for Trump to be jailed when he was going through his lawfare? Probably all of them. Prisons are fine if you're going to stick Donald Trump in there, if you're going to stick me in there, if you're going to stick the rest of the, you know, the amazing patriotic conservative Republicans that are listening to this show. Now, the prisons are good for you, but you can't put a rapist in a prison. You can't put a shoplifter, a burglar, a home invader, a carjacker, a murderer in a prison. No. You can't tell people to lose weight. Nobody's mandating that you're not fat. Nobody's trying to genocide. Nobody's rounding up overweight people and killing them. They're just trying to get them to live longer by losing a little bit of weight. This what we're campaigning against. Okay? Why do we play this? For the sake of contrasting it, okay? You look at the crime numbers, you look at the deportation numbers, you look at the border being secure, you look at manufacturing jobs coming back, and then you look at what the left is talking about, and they're talking about, well, if you're encouraging people to go on GLP-1s, it's fascistic. What? Now, Jamie Raskin, another idiot, this is going to be cut three, does not want to talk about Hassan Piker and the Democrat Socialists of America. Let's play this, because I'll tell you, he says not to do it. He said, oh, it's a distraction. That means keep going. Cut three, go.
2: I'm a harm reduction voter. I'm a lesser evil voter, and therefore I would vote for Hamas over Israel every single time.
3: I would vote for Hamas over Israel every single time.
0: That's nice. Yeah.
3: Is the Democratic Party tent big enough to include Hassan Piker?
4: Well, I don't even know if Hassan Piker considers himself a Democrat. I know he attacked me for campaigning with Kelly Barr and Sean McCann and other Democrats in Michigan. I think all of that is an irrelevant distraction. Obviously, nobody supports Hamas, a terrorist organization which brutally attacked Israel on October the 7th. But people here also don't support the policies of Bibi Netanyahu. But we're not going to be able to work that out in the next 60 days. We're going to stand strong for democracy, national security, human rights all over the world, but beginning right here in America, where our national security, our democracy, and our human rights have been undermined by Donald Trump and his MAGA followers.
0: Oh, my goodness. You see him try to Obi-Wan him way out of that? You know Obi-Wan? Obi-Wan Kenobi? These aren't the droids you're looking for from Episode 4 of New Hope. And the stormtroopers go, these aren't the droids you're looking for. He can go about his business. You can go about your business. Move along. Move along. Move along. That's what the mainstream media, they hear a Democrat politician give them a command, and they're like the stormtroopers at Mos Eisley Spaceport. You'll never find another, what is it? You'll never find a bigger hive of scum and villainy, something like that. I got the line wrong. I don't usually get Star Wars lines wrong, okay? Bottom line is, he's trying to tell you, Raskin is, in front of the mainstream media, in front of the country, on television, national television, nah, Hassan Piker's not even a Democrat. He's a distraction. Don't talk about him. Don't? Oh, okay. I'm going to. Why? Because you don't want me to. And if Jamie Raskin doesn't want me to do something, then I'm going to do it. And I'm going to do it 10 times louder when he tells me to stop. There's an obvious reason why Raskin doesn't want us talking about Piker. He even somewhat admitted it. No, nobody thinks that Hamas is better than Israel. Nobody would vote for Hamas over Israel. Nobody, really? Because recent polling has the number as high as 18% of Democrats would prefer Hamas, a terror group, to Israel, a country who we send a lot of money to, and maybe we don't agree with some policies, but they're not a terror group that wants to cut off our heads. Okay? Do you understand? First half of the show today was what we are. Second half of the show today is what we're not. You could bundle this show up, and you could get this thing out to every moderate voter before the midterms, and the case is made in a way that even a jury in Massachusetts that's got its head up its rear end, that thinks it's okay for a mother to murder their three children, even that jury would say, I'm not voting Democrat. I'm not voting Democrat. It really is and can be that easy. But, if the logic fails, what's the final step? Mockery. And we're going to do that when we come back on the other side of this break. We're going to laugh a little bit, because laughing is fun. We've got Enes Kanter Freedom, and we've got this loon, total loon, who makes Kamala Harris look like the poster child of sobriety, running for governor in Ohio. And we are going to laugh our way to the end of this first hour of the Bongino Report PM with Sean Farish. Don't go anywhere. We're back in a minute to laugh our way to the end of the show.
5: Bongino Report.
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0: Welcome back in as we wrap up the first hour on the Bongino Report PM. It's Sean Farish with you. We're going to laugh. We got to laugh. All right. Over the weekend, there was some news about the WNBA. You know, the WNBA, they can't figure out what the W means. In their collective bargaining agreement, they says only women are eligible to play. It's Article 13, Section 1 of their CBA. And yet they can't define woman. They didn't do it. They didn't define woman in their collective bargaining agreement because we never had to until we got to Bat Soup Crazy 2026. But Enes Kanter Freedom, using the power of mockery better than anybody I've seen, says, you know what? Now that the WNBA commissioner is retiring amid a betting scandal, player safety scandal, and now the definition of a woman scandal, Enes Kanter says he may be the next commissioner of the WNBA. Let's roll that cut. I believe that is, I'm sorry, that is cut five. Let's go cut five.
15: While the reported retirement of WNBA commissioner Kathy Engelbert is a win for women and an admission that the league's rules must change, her retirement does not solve the systematic issues which must be addressed in order to protect women's sports. If the WNBA is unable to define what a woman is, then I, Enes Kanter Freedom, will be more than happy to step in as commissioner and lead this league back to greatness and restore fairness for all women. I will bring common sense, I will bring fairness, and yes, I will bring a dictionary. So let's make WNBA female again.
0: Enes Kanter Freedom will bring fairness, common sense, and a dictionary. Three things that the current WNBA commissioner, Kathy Engelbert, who's retiring, seems to not be well acquainted with. Finally, Ohio. This is crazy. Amy Acton. Running in Ohio, I spoke to some of my friends out there in Ohio this morning and said, "What? Who the heck is this lady? And what is her deal?" They said, "Oh my goodness, you don't even have the slightest idea." Well, we all got a little idea of what she's all about. This was over the weekend at a campaign. I don't know if she was drunk. I don't know if she was hot. I don't know if this is how just she is. But roll cut six, Amy Acton, "You can't buy us," or something in Ohio. And it sounds like she bought one too many margaritas or something. Let's roll it. Cut six.
16: This is a movement of everyday people who are going to tell Mr. Ramaswamy, in no uncertain terms, we are telling this once and for all. You cannot buy this state. You cannot buy Ohio. You can't buy us. You can't buy us. You can't buy us. You can't buy us in Ohio. That is the end of this.
0: Holy cow. What the heck? You cannot buy Ohio. She's a bundle of joy in her HOA, huh? It reminds me of this.
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0: 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We'll do it with a little bit of joy, a little bit of enthusiasm, a little bit of energy, a little bit of sticking to it, because that's the Michigan.
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21: The midterms are almost here, and Republicans could be in deep trouble. Polls show Democrats leading in key races. Tonight, Rob Finnerty on Newsmax reveals the growing threat from the DSA and the radical left. With less than 60 days to go, Finnerty says it's time for the GOP to hit the panic button. The House may go, and control of the Senate is up for grabs. Gas prices, mortgage rates, health care, and out-of-control national debt. Americans are angry, and the progressive left wants total control of Congress. Tallarico, El Sayed, AOC, Bernie Sanders. Finnerty reveals President Trump's secret plan to fight back and what you can do to help him. Don't miss Finnerty tonight at 8 p.m. Eastern on Newsmax. 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
17: From ABC News, I'm Chuck Severson. A mother in Frankfort, Illinois, outside Chicago, has been ordered detained until trial. Corey Walsh, accused of murdering her two-year-old son in a case similar to Lindsey Clancy's. ABC's Aaron Katursky.
22: Witnesses also said that she had been texting as recently as 3-4 hours before she allegedly killed her own toddler about the Lindsey Clancy case. Now, was she doing that because she was just, like millions of people around the country, interested? Or was, as her attorney says, she having a psychotic episode and maybe reaching out to find some kind of answer for what she herself was going through? We don't know.
17: The lawyer for Clancy, whose trial in the killing of her three children ended in a mistrial, Kevin Reddington, during an ABC News interview today.
23: Mr. President, I would hope that you would consider this young lady, the type of person she is, what she's been through, and consider a pardon.
17: But legal experts and now White House officials say the president can only pardon people for federal crimes, not state crimes, for which a state governor can issue pardons. Potentially making gasoline go up, oil prices are rising. The international Brent crude up nearly $100 a barrel because the markets are concerned about a wave of air attacks on Saudi Arabian oil facilities today by the Iran-backed Houthi rebels. British government has announced sanctions against businesses and those who do business with Israeli settlements in the West Bank. Foreign Secretary Ed Miliband.
24: The sanctions regime will target illegal settlements and settlement expansion, not Israel. We will continue to support important and valued trade with Green Line Israel, precisely because we support the two-state solution, including security and prosperity for Israel.
17: In response, the Israeli government has closed the British consulate in Jerusalem. At the close, Wall Street major indexes are lower. 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
17: The agreement between the Department of Homeland Security and Internal Revenue Service sharing data to go after those who are illegally in the U.S. is illegal, rules a unanimous D.C. Circuit Court of Appeals. It violates confidential taxpayer information laws, says the court. To President Trump's tariffs on Canadian imports, Canada, as of today, is imposing tariffs on hundreds of American goods.
26: This is about who we are as Canadians. It's about our livelihoods and the country we leave to our kids.
17: Prime Minister Mark Carney. New York City releasing thousands of pages of documents about what city government knew and when about the toxic smoke and air pollution near Ground Zero after 9/11. Mayor Zoran Mondani says the city is opening up a free portal for anyone to access, so those with 9/11 related illnesses can use the info to get the health care they need. At that news conference, John Stewart, the comedian and 9/11 first responders advocate.
2: It's not just about the past. It's not just about going into the files and relitigating how we all knew what we knew was there. It's about the future.
17: A member of the National Guard was arrested for allegedly pulling a gun on a fellow guardsman after the two got into an argument over whether their hairstyles were following Army regulations, according to court documents in D.C. Superior Court. During the argument, the guardsman who allegedly pulled the gun said something to the effect of, "I would slap the Jackson 5 out of you." Chuck Sievertson, ABC News.
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0: America all the time. On the side of freedom and liberty, your voice of hope and truth is here. The Bongino Report, PM. With Dan Bongino.
1: So, I really hate, posers and fakes who pretend they're things they're not. You follow me on X where I call this stuff out. You probably know what I'm talking about, but it drives me bananas. And given that we're on radio shows all around the country, one of the things outside of the political space that's always driven me crazy are when, city kids and stuff, when they like pretend to be Captain Outdoorsy when they're really not. You'll see it once in a while. I get it. Like, men should do men stuff, but it kind of drives me a little bit crazy. I don't like it. So I promise you on my word, you will never get that from me. When I can be self-deprecating because it's funny but true, I'll throw it out there. And one of the things your friendly neighborhood host, Dan Bongino, is not is like MacGyver or Indiana Jones, okay? I am not Captain Outdoorsy. I'm just not. I grew up in the city, in Queens, in New York. I learned to swim in a fire hydrant. Some of you will get that, know what that means, meaning I didn't know how. I had to learn how to swim when I was a teenager. I could barely stay alive and float. I'm not terrible now, but I wouldn't call myself a good swimmer by any metric. I'm like a survival swimmer. What do you mean, survival, like you rescue other people? No, Jim, like survival, like I have to rescue myself, stay alive. I bring that up because I'm coming in this morning and, getting the show ready for today, getting ready for the podcast and the radio show. And I love living down here in Florida. I've been down here for a decade. But one of the things down in the South, not just Florida, but, Georgia, South Carolina, Alabama and elsewhere, is they have roaches like me and producer Jim. Hey, Jim, remember New York, the roaches in New York, were they like German cockroaches or whatever? Yeah, they're like little things. They're nasty. You get like the Raid out or whatever it may be, and you spray it a little suckers. But the cockroaches down here are, I don't know if you have these in Texas, Jim, where you are, but the cockroaches down here are like 7 feet long. They're like the Andre the Giant WWE version of cockroaches, and you can't kill them. You hit them with like a baseball bat. They have some kind of Kevlar Spectra armor, some ceramic coating. It's almost like the Captain America vibranium shield. Like the harder you hit them, like the worse the repercussions come back. So I'm coming in this morning. I see one of these nasty palm. They call them palmettos down here. I don't know why they could call them. They don't want to call them roaches or something. But I've been down here 10 years. I've gotten used to them. And I'm talking to one of the guys who helps us with security down here. And I hit this thing a couple times. And he's like, is that sucker not dead yet? I'm like, unbelievably, no. These things wear like super armor. It's incredible. The only reason I bring that up is I thought I haven't done a weekend update for you in a while. It's Tuesday, but however, I had an interesting weekend. I wanted to tell you this too because
0: this TMI moment is brought to you by Dan Bongino. Here we go.
1: Jim's at it again. His old tricks. This may be a too much information moment, but it's okay. So this past weekend, I took a trip with the family and I went down to the Bahamas and I got this friend of mine who is an outdoorsy guy. I mean, this cat is like Captain Outdoors. You name it, hunting, fishing, the black diamond skiing, horseback riding. He even does that thing. I forget what it's called that it looks like a surfboard, but it's elevated above water. You may know it. I forget what it's called, but he can even ride. This guy's he's a dentist, but his dad was Captain Outdoors. And he's like, man, I got to get you out on the water more. So we went down to the Bahamas and he's like, I'm going to show you the world a little bit and we're going to go, spear fishing. So I did this first, more lobster. It's a little bit easier. And City Boy Dan is really not the best swimmer in the world. I just said that. So I wouldn't call it so much lobster spearfishing, more like Dan trying to stay alive in the water for a little bit. But I had fun, floated a little bit, put the snorkel and the mask on, got used to breathing through a snorkel. Like, you haven't done that before? I have, but, like in a pool, whatever, screwing around. So it was good to be out there on the ocean. It gets a little rough, the current, so you got to kind of get busy a little bit. I stayed out for about an hour. Dentist Indiana Jones guy stayed out there for like 4 or 5 hours. We got himself a few nice lobsters and brought him in the boat. So I wasn't that great at spearfishing. I was actually pretty terrible at it, but I'm hoping to get better. So day two, I go out. And Jim, do you fish?
2: I have, yes. I love it.
1: Do you, folks, don't hate me. don't hate me, but I if I don't give you the context, I have to say this, and I think some of you may not like me. That's okay. I got to tell you the truth. I never got fishing. I went fishing once when I was a kid with my friend Andy's dad. I was like 10 years old. I didn't catch anything. It was off the bridge in Rockaway. And we just sat there, and it was really hot. And I remember having nothing to drink. And I was like, I never got it. So we're living in this political environment of noise over signal, real signal, like truth, signal, true north, and a bunch of polluting noise trying to intercept you from seeing pure signal and results. And I got to tell you, this fishing, number one, total beginner's luck. No, it's not a hey, look at me moment. I'm acknowledging it was beginner's luck. I crush it. I catch like 15 fish in the first hour. And even one of the guy's sons is this guy Brendan's a cool kid. The kid's like 9 years old. He's asking me, Jim, he's like, hey, man, where are you casting? I'm like, bro, don't ask me. It's just luck. I'm just throwing the line out there. Like, I don't know. He thinks I've got like some special fish antenna because I'm catching all these fish. I'm like, dude, total beginner's luck. I caught some grouper, some grunt, some yellowtail. I even caught a barracuda. A sucker got away, but you don't keep the barracuda anyway. But my buddy Louie called him the tax man. He's like, the tax man got you. He took my bait and ran. Why am I bringing this up in terms of politics? Because I like themes for the show, and sometimes they're not fairly obvious. But this morning, the signal was clear as day. It really was. I'm like, that is it. I really had a moment out there fishing. And for you people, men and women who fish for a living and love it, I totally get it now. I totally get it. It's one of the few times in my 51 years on this planet that I went out and did something for the first time and not only enjoyed it, but absolutely fell in love. We were out there about 4.5-5 hours. We were out there, by the way, in really not great weather. I mean, when I say not great, I mean really not great. I don't mean like a little tickle of rain here. I mean like it was coming down, and it's not a huge boat. I don't know what it was, 40 footer, big enough, but it wasn't like a yacht or anything like that. It's meant for fishing. I mean, it's meant to get dirty. And the only reason we came back in was because some of the ladies were getting a little bit seasick because the ocean was getting a little rough. But man, I was out there and it's like for one of the few times in my, 51 years on this rock we call Earth, the noise just like died down. And I'm telling you, like you saw the signal of what really matters. I'm looking at my daughter smiling. Even my wife was she still loved it. She thought it was so funny. Like I was like a kid in a candy store, Jim. I'm like, Paula, look, I got another one. My dad wasn't there. My mom isn't with us. And I was like, I'm showing my mom. I'm on Paula. Like she was like my mother for a minute. She's like, you look so happy. And really like the noise really died down. Now, listen, that applies to politics, too. Folks, there's so many people out there who are just, they're so polluted with noise that they feel like if they don't infect you with the same noise virus, they feel like if they don't do that, that like they're going to lose any street cred on like Twitter and social media they have. So you see them out there just spouting nonsense, never anything that comes to fruition, there's defamation suits here and there. You see it all the time. And what happens is it winds up blocking out traffic we should as Republicans be putting out there in social elsewhere. That's real signal, like results for the Trump administration and others, because we have real fights coming up. And I'm going to get to this later throughout the show. We have real signal, not noise out there, results, i.e. results, signal to put out there to say to people, hey, we're not only running on talking points, we're running on substance. I got this coming up for you later in the show. The federal workforce shrinking dramatically for the first time in a long time. Huge job numbers coming out. Manufacturing jobs exploding. The illegal population of illegal immigrants in the United States down 2.3 million, 14.6%. Iran's oil revenue getting crushed right now. They're getting desperate. Has everything gone swimmingly and all these things? No, but the point is we have real signal out there. Don't let the noise drown it out. And you can in this election because we are dealing with, and I kid you not, I don't do political hyperbole for clicks. I don't need it, don't want it, not interested. We are dealing with an existential fight right now against a not just misfeasance-based, but malfeasance-based enemy in the Democrat Socialists of America. Folks, they will steal your money. They will steal your health care. They will take away your kids. They will weaponize the government. They will jail you. They will do it in a minute. They will pack the Supreme Court, and they will do it proudly. Producer Jim was kind enough to cut some audio from the Socialist Conference. I guess there was some like rival conference, like the Socialist Conference, the Marxist Conference. Like it was all a bunch of crazies who believe in noise, not signal. Because the minute you put out the signal and you tell people what communism is about, the people who claim to support it hate it. No, they do. Like, hey, we believe in communal property. Okay, give us your iPhone. I didn't mean not communal property. I mean, I'm allowed to keep my stuff, just you, not yours. Because it's all noise. It's not signal. We run on stuff like close the border, the Republicans and the Trump administration. We actually do it. Like, that's pure signal. Jim pulled some highlights, and by that I mean lowlights, audio from this conference. I want you to listen to, can we play the GLP one one? I know it's okay, you want to do a reverse order, but this is real. This is not AI. It's not Jim being, Jim does some funny stuff. This is not that. This is real. From the conference, these are the noise-based socialists. This is an existential political crisis. We've got to focus. The election season's right now. Early voting is probably started last year for some of these liberal states. Here they are going to war with, it's not funny, man, GLP-1s, glucagon-like peptides, you know, like Retatrutide and Mounjaro and these basically fat loss injections that people are using, some with some success, you know, they're new, but going to war with GLP-1s, this is supposed to be your signal? Why? Because it's a fat person genocide? Jim, play the, this is real, not a joke. Check this out.
2: The political deployment of GLP-1s is fascistic, not because individuals take them, but because the conditions under which they become necessary are shaped by a world fixated on genociding fat people. This is a structural critique that asks what happens when the conditions produced by capitalism, by public health, by the state apparatus, and by anti-black desire align around a single bodily ideal that leaves little to no room for divergence and punishes any body that does. Whereas earlier diet drugs were often associated with vanity or addiction, GLP-1s are positioned as responsible medicine, promising relief rather than restraint. But to understand why the deployment of GLP-1s is fascistic requires turning to Frantz Fanon's account of black flesh under colonial surveillance.
1: Holy Moses, man, that actually happened. I can't say to you, not in a Biden way. Remember Biden? Not a joke, and it was a joke. This really is not a joke.
3: And I don't know if you can tell by listening to the audio. He was wearing a mask, of course.
1: A mask, like a surgical mask? No, Jim. The surgical mask, the worst prophylactic medical device in human history for COVID. It was the condom that got everybody pregnant. And of course he's wearing it. Why do they do this stuff? Folks, they're speaking to a bunch of people, a bunch of disaffected folks who really, sadly, many of them have no meaning in their lives. I'm not even mad at them. Like sometimes it's just been, they've been corrupted by the education system, but they don't have a meeting. They don't go out and fish with their kids or things like that. They sit at home all day and wonder why their lives are so meaningless. So they have to create new enemies every day because the real ones they think existed are already being fought by your political opponents. We're fighting against the fascist centers. They're not doing any of that. So they sit home and they go, well, what's our fight today? Producer Jim, I got it. There's a fat people genocide with GLP-1s. Like, this really happened. This really happened. Wait, you got to stay tuned. On the other side of break, I'm going to play another cut. Here's another from the Socialist Conference. This is the fight we have coming up in this election season now. I'm begging you, like, if you haven't tried fishing like I had, go out, spend a couple days, drown out all the noise, focus on the signal. You'll come back refreshed and realize, like, for all the problems we have, there's still nowhere else on earth I would rather live than the United States of America, right here, right now, on this rock we call Earth. We'll be right back.

0: The midterms are almost here, and Republicans could be in deep trouble. Polls show Democrats leading in key races. Tonight, Rob Finnerty on Newsmax reveals the growing threat from the DSA and the radical left. With less than 60 days to go, Finnerty says it's time for the GOP to hit the panic button. The House may go, and control of the Senate is up for grabs. Gas prices, mortgage rates, health care, and out-of-control national debt. Americans are angry. And Newsmax shows you how the progressive left wants total control of Congress. Tallarico, El Sayed, AOC, Bernie Sanders. Finnerty reveals President Trump's secret plan to fight back. Don't miss Finnerty tonight at 8 p.m. Eastern on Newsmax. 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

0: 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The Bongino Report PM.
1: So you've settled on Joan Jett Tuesdays? Are we now, like, is this, can the concrete dry on this? So you can stop moving Joan Jett days around? Some of you get that. That's from P1s. All right, Tuesday.
2: We need our official recognizers back, too.
1: I know, man. Dan Bongino Show recognized that. I know, we do. We had a whole crew of them when we used to do the radio show on Rumble. So I was telling you before the break how we have a real fight coming up in this election. It's an existential crisis against the destruction of America that the Democrats, Socialists of America are openly bragging about. Packing our Supreme Court, opening our borders. Folks, you understand the United States as we know it would be finished if these people get power. We have real fights. We've got to focus on signal, drown out the noise, and the Folex MAGA people, the fake Republicans, trying to destroy our movement as nihilists, telling people not to vote, doom and gloom stuff, is absolutely killing us, because these are the people we're fighting. Here's another cut from these socialist conferences that were going on this weekend. This is the thing here, folks. Listen to their words. There's nothing of any substance other than this gross victim culture where a bunch of people with no lives, empty lives, nothing to live for, just find new things to complain about that you and I are like, wait, the last one we played was GLP-1s? They're the new, like, fat genocide thing? Like, who the hell thought to complain about GLP-1s? Nobody with a sane mind, and this is not no true Scotsman at all, no one thought, like, there's a genocide of fat people going on. It's clear. Here's another, this is real, by the way, again, not a joke. Check this out.
3: We have to give up the fantasy of being fitter than the fascists. It's not just that it's cringe or strategically bad, though it is. Fitness is a measure of relative disposability under capitalism. Our task is not to become less disposable, to become more useful to the ruling order. What we all need to be doing is rejecting disposability in all of its forms. The point is not to beat the fascists at their own game. Revolution is not a contest between optimized and properly prepared bodies.
1: Folks, you've got people out there genuinely struggling. You've got warriors on the front line, like facing down the barrel of a gun of a foreign enemy of the United States. And you've got Democrats, Socialists of America. Here's the real enemy. Working out in GLP-1s. Do you realize how much of a dipwad you have to be with a full diaper, crying, gnawing at your face, screaming at the sky, to be sitting there in your mama's basement because you don't have a real job, thinking the real problem is GLP-1s? GLP-1s and people who work out?
2: Again, I'll point out, she was wearing a mask.
1: Another one wearing a mask. 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Just get out from mommy's basement. It's polluting and infecting your mind with noise, and maybe you'll see the signal. 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
6: ABC News, I'm Chuck Severson. Ordered detained until trial in Frankfort, Illinois, Corey Walsh, accused of murdering her two-year-old son in a case similar to Lindsey Clancy's. ABC's Aaron Katursky.
7: Witnesses also said that she had been texting as recently as 3-4 hours before she allegedly killed her own toddler about the Lindsey Clancy case.
6: Clancy's lawyer, Kevin Reddington, during an ABC News interview today.
8: Mr. President, I would hope that you would consider this young lady, the type of person she is, what she's been through, and consider a pardon.
6: Legal experts and now White House officials say the president can only pardon for federal crimes. Oil prices are rising to near $100 a barrel amid a wave of air attacks on Saudi Arabian oil facilities by Iran-backed Houthi rebels. The British government announces sanctions against businesses and those who do business with Israeli settlements in the West Bank. This is ABC News.
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0: No backing down, no apologies. The Bongino Report PM.
1: Again, ladies and gentlemen, we have real fights coming up. We're just a few weeks away. Some early voting starts so early now. You know, the elections aren't even in November anymore. They're like in June. The early voting starts really, really early. These elections started now. It's not like election season is coming. Oh, it's in November. It's now. We have real fights. You've got to get out and vote. You've got to bring 10 people with you. You've got to email 10 people. You've got to make 10 social media posts. You've got to call 10 people. If you can, drive 10 people. Rent a van. Get them to vote, because the numbers are not nearly as bad as the doomers in the media want you to believe. The Republican polling, it's not terrific. I'm not going to lie to you. But

0: are not nearly as bad as the doomers in the media want you to believe. Republican polling, it's not terrific. I'm not going to lie to you. But it's not apocalyptic if we actually show up. If we don't, yes, we're going to lose. I don't understand, too, all of these, you know, Folex MAGA people and fake Republicans out there whining all the time to left-wing outlets. Like, you know, there's nothing to talk about. Nothing happened. What are you, again, the borders de facto closed and de jure closed. The crime rates have dropped to the lowest in U.S. history. It's my proudest thing I've ever done in my life, by far. They've been part of that with President Trump's leadership. This is real. We're building things again in America. Before I get, put up the New York Post article about if you are a skilled tradesman. Folks, I grew up in a family of skilled tradesmen. My father was a union plumber. My brother's a union electrician. You know, I worked manual labor jobs my whole life. I was a grave digger in a cemetery. U.S. job market is booming in a historic way. For workers with no college degrees, New York Post, September 7, 2026. This is real. The New York Post is writing a headline about a fact. This is real signal. I don't understand, like, all these people, we got nothing to run on. We got no, that's it? No, that's not it. I wasn't even going to put this one last, but it fit perfectly what I was saying right there. Here's the Rapid Response 47X account that puts out the good news from the White House. You can look at the numbers yourself. How many Republican presidents, Republican congressmen, Republican senators, hell, Republican governors and Republican dog catchers through the years have spouted off endless cliches about we need to cut down the size of government. It's bloated. We're paying too much money for too many bureaucrats. Well, it's really like never happened up until now. Rapid Response 47, the lightest federal workforce in American history. There it is right there. The Trump administration finally did what Republicans have promised forever. Many Republicans, even some Democrats, you know, Bill Clinton, you're a big government, and they barely did any of it. So the U.S. workforce for skilled tradesmen, working class Americans who built this place, this building we're living in now, this studio wasn't built by me. Folks, it wasn't built by me. I just told you at the beginning of the show, I'm not really the outdoorsy type. I wish I could build a building like this. I didn't. Ronnie built it and his team, getting dirt under their fingernails. The economy's never been better for working class Americans. Is it perfect? It's never perfect. Federal workforce that you're paying for is going down and down and down as we cut unnecessary spending. We cut something like $400 million from the FBI budget alone, wasted real estate, parking garages we didn't need, offices we weren't using, subscriptions to online magazines no one had opened in years. This happened throughout the federal government. Here's another one. This is a Fox Business hit from last week. Does this stuff, I mean, really, does this stuff matter? If it doesn't, this is the wrong show for you. If you're interested in the noise, go on X, follow the doom and gloom crowd, and hear them endlessly support their own defamation suits and lies over and over again, never answering with any facts. And I don't know, I guess you'll be happier. I'm not like that. When you talk about this country and liberty, talk about it with a smile, as I've said many times. Here's the jobs report that came out last week for everyone, not just working class Americans, but people in all kinds of different spaces and arenas. It was an insanely good jobs report. We're just going to ignore this pre-election. I'm not. Check this out.
1: Huge August jobs report. Look at that. 162,000 non-farm payrolls added last month. That was triple the estimate. June and July revised higher by a total of 55,000. So the summer wasn't so bad after all. The economy saw solid hiring in leisure and hospitality, up 62,000 in August. Government added 35,000. Education and health services added 29,000. But pay attention. Look at construction and manufacturing. Look at that boom. AI data centers. Unemployment rate remained unchanged, 4.1%, despite an increase in the labor force participation rate. More folks are looking for work. I think that's a good sign.
0: Folks, signal, signal, signal. I can't say this enough. We have an election happening right now, not tomorrow, not the next day. Early voting starts in freaking like February now. We don't have a choice but to take this fight on. This fight pales in comparison to what our patriots, many of you in this chat, have had to take on overseas in the fight for freedom around the world, okay? All we're asking people to do, and I know you'll do it because you're patriots too. This fight pales in comparison is grab 10 people, tell them how to vote. vote, take them to the polls, register them, get them registered.

0: just help 10 people vote as well. And if we do that, if we show up, we have a good chance to take this signal even further over the next 2 years and not have to deal with 2 years of Democrat impeachments, you know, weaponization of government again, endless garbage crap hearings about everything else other than what matters to you. So we've got the workforce booming, manufacturing returning, the border closed, the streets are being cleaned up dramatically, crime rates dropping. You got some more? Hell yeah, I got some more. What about the illegal population of the United States that was being used by the Democrats to create a massive welfare state? They talk about it all the time, how they use demographic destiny to change the demographics of the country. The Democrats talk about this all the time. We have a 20-minute supercut of it to change the country. Rapid response 47, again, according to CIS.org there, or CIS underscore org on X. The net change in the overall size of the illegal population in the United States is a, quote, extraordinary decline of 2.3 million since January of 2025. Is that every illegal gun? No. Is there more work to do? Yes. That's a pretty dramatic decline. I want you to do some simple math in your head. I'm going to help you here. The Democrats talk about this thing called replacement theory all the time. Don't let them tell you racist Republicans and replacement theory. It's their thing. I've played this thing. I'm not going to play it again today. There's a 20-minute supercut producer Jim put together of Democrats talking about how they're going to replace you, how they're going to bring in illegals because they're losing American citizen voters in blue states. They need illegals. There it is. There's an actual article in the New York Times. Thank you. And however you guys agree with this. We can replace them. Michelle Goldberg, New York Times. It's right. That's a real headline. Look it up. They've written about this. Folks, there's about 700,000, roughly, people in a congressional district. If you get rid of 2.3 million illegals who do not belong here and broke the law to get here, the Democrats' demographic destiny argument that they talk about all the time, look it up. You start to massively lose electoral college and congressional representation you garnered by illicit and illegal means. This is the only reason they want illegals in the country for political power. They don't care about illegals at all. They don't. No, they do. No, they don't. They care about political power. Using illegal aliens are just a tool for them. I promise you. You want me to prove it to you? Well, it'd be hard to, but if illegal aliens were somehow like mind wiped into all voting for Republicans tomorrow, the Democrats would be like, shut the wall, build the wall, shut it down, ship everybody out. They would be like, we need to give ICBP $2 trillion in funding. They don't care about illegals. They care about using them for political power. They've talked about it over and over. Donald Trump and the Trump administration and his law enforcement and DOJ folks have engaged in an unprecedented deportation effort to send a message that you can come here, but you have to come here legally. And if you don't, you've got to go. And the Democrats are losing their minds. Here's one more. I'm not even done. You've got the Iran doomers. Yes, I can't say this enough. I'm glad that Republicans engage in intra-party back and forth. It was happening this weekend over a proposal to give some government taxpayer money to families that have a stay-at-home parent. I'll get to that in a second. There's a big back and forth. If you were on X, you've seen it all weekend. There's a lot of back and forth on Iran. That's a good thing. But I'm saying, like, in addition to some bad news, I guess it didn't go exactly as planned. Point stipulated, I don't think anyone's going to argue that. When we get some good news, are we going to cover that too? Are we just going to play the doom and gloom side? Iran's oil dollars are drying up and plunging it deeper into a crisis. Our brave heroes in the United States military, there was some story this weekend I found fascinating about how Navy SEAL teams had to go and obviously great risk to themselves, take care of the mine crisis in the Strait. And they cleaned it up because that's what they do. Hey, you want to go near this mine and place a charge? You could die. I think that's fairly obvious. Not everybody goes to work every day with a 20% chance of dying. Thank God, and I'm not using his name in vain. Not our SEALs and our military. We control the Strait now. And Iran is starving right now. They're starving them out of economic funds. Again, the bad news, we should cover that too. And we will. We still got a debt crisis. I'm not happy with what's going on with the debt. I think growth will be a big contributor, but we have to cut spending. And not every idea Republicans put out there, obviously, is a great one. And that's the great part about being a conservative, is when you divorce out the Folex MAGA people who never say anything of substance at all. It's all BS. You have a lot of really substantive conservatives who just disagree, and that's okay. It's a healthy part about being a party. Or else you can vote for this kind of crap. I saw this weekend. And I thought to myself, I had forgotten about this. Now, when this is what your alternative is. Hollywood, academia, you got Jelly Roll now. Like, what the hell was that about? You've got this Macklemore guy. You've got a bunch of like goofballs, Hollywood, academia, even some sports figures, musicians. They don't know anything. All they are is out there spouting a bunch of crap and garbage. This is the Democrat base. I'm going to show you how ignorant the Democrat base is with actual numbers and receipts in a minute. But this was rolling around, this weekend. Now, the guys they remembered it, but they weren't working here when this went down. Paula was producing the show. And the 2016 election, when Hillary Clinton and Donald Trump are running against each other, this is the alternative if you succumb to the doom and gloom and don't show up and vote. Do you remember this video these musicians and singers put together?
1: This is for Hillary.
0: For Hillary Clinton? This is real.
2: Dumb, dumb, dumb, dumb.
0: Dumb, dumb. Yes, it is dumb.

0: I know that one. That's Kirsten or Kristen Chenoweth or something. That's Eva. I don't know who these other people are. This was... Justin was like, wait, you got to listen to the end. I go, I really can't. He's like, there's like a rap that happens at the end or something. Folks, this is what... Do you understand, like, our side, the signal? This is the noise coming from the left. Whenever you bring up anything of substance outside the Democrats, singing and screaming and yelling and giving, like, what appears to be drunken speeches out there, everything of substance they say, of actual substance. Here we go.
1: Here we go.
0: It gets better. This actually happened. This actually happened. Okay, I have to take a quick break. We'll be right back with more after this.

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12: 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The Bongino Report PM.
13: This actually happened too this week. Wait, cue up the Amy Acton. Amy Acton's running for governor in Ohio against Vivek Ramaswamy. She shows up at an event this weekend. Folks, I don't know what happened before. There's a lot of allegations going around on Twitter that she may have been drunk. I don't know. I don't know what she was drinking. She has a, this is the other side. Like, we have real fights. You got to drown out the noise. Focus on the signal. Immigration, illegal immigration is down. Crime is being now finally attacked and contained. We've got finally some progress going on in Iran. We've got a manufacturing renaissance. Blue-collar workers now making money, building things again in the United States. We got the signal to focus on drown out the noise. Here's the candidate for governor in the swing state of Ohio. This one, you tell me, was there a couple of Bud Lights involved before? Because I don't really know what happened here. But this was going around X2 this week. And talk about noise. Check this out.
14: Hi, everybody. Happy Labor Day. Oh, good to see everyone. It is so good to see you all here today. It's a little warm. Thank you. It's a little hot. But we are absolutely sitting in that inflection point. I am honored to be here. And honored to be with all of you in this moment. Look, I'm a doctor. I am not a politician. I'm becoming one right in front of your eyes. My last election was in high school, okay? I did win, so we were one for one in elected office. We're on a winning streak.
13: I don't know what's going on there. I'm not really sure. Were there some skinny girl margaritas going around? I don't know. I don't really care to speculate. I'm just saying, like, do you really want this woman for governor in the state of Ohio, a critical swing state that's finally back to some, you know, good quality candidates and leadership going on here? Do you really want that? Folks, every single time you ask the Democrats and the doom and gloom crowd to produce actual signal, not noise, not garbage, not crap, not theories you can't back up, not a bunch of data points unrelated to them. There's a bank robbed in Nebraska. Okay, that's really horrible. I think you did it. You flew over Nebraska. When? What are you even talking about? I flew over Nebraska as a data point. I was nowhere near the bank.
15: It's a data point.
13: I landed in what? I know it's a data. I landed in California. What are you even talking about? They do this all the time. Look what happens when you actually tell people who plan on voting Democrat with their new socialist communist lean. When you actually tell them, say, hey, this is what they support. Do you support that? This is how dumb a lot of these people are. I'm sorry. This is just pure, unadulterated ignorance. Unlike that professor in the beginning of the show who was upset for me demanding answers on the COVID thing. That was it. Maybe you should demand answers. This is a great piece. By the way, Mark Penn, I'm pretty sure, is a Democrat pollster. So no one's going to tell me the piece is biased. It's called Socialism and the Dumbest Generation in the Wall Street Journal. They note the Democrat Socialists of America have called for, quote, an adequate income for all and a guaranteed federal job paying a living wage to anyone who wants one. Hold that up there a second. Oh, that sounds all cute. Oh, nice. Adequate income for all. Who's going to argue with that, right? A government job, though. So you're going to go work for the government? They know, but the poll finds that 77% of registered voters under 25, young people, a lot of them claim to believe in socialism, believe their paycheck should be based on, quote, the merit and value of their work. That belief is even more prevalent amongst older voters. So they love the idea of a government job for all until you actually ask them, do you want to work for the government or the private sector? And overwhelming majorities of them, even younger voters, go, no, I don't want to work for the government. That's what they want. That's their signal.
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17: From ABC News, I'm Chuck Sievertson. The Pentagon's casualty database was just updated to reflect an additional 30 troops wounded in the war with Iran recently. That makes a total of 820 U.S. troops wounded. 18 others have been killed. This breaking news about the Iran war from ABC News senior Pentagon reporter Louis Martinez. U.S. officials confirm another air attack on Iranian oil tankers.
18: This would follow a pattern that began over the last week or so. And this past weekend, we saw that the United States attacked three tankers owned by, they said, the Islamic Revolutionary Guard Corps.
17: Iranian state-run media claimed today Iran captured an American underwater drone, touting it as one of the most modern unmanned and intelligent submarines. The price of Brent crude oil, the international standard, rose briefly to $99 a barrel today, then settled at $94, with investors concerned about a wave of air attacks on Saudi Arabian oil facilities by Iran-backed Houthi rebels. The British government announcing sanctions against businesses and those who do business with Israeli settlements in the West Bank. ABC's Lama Hassan in London.
19: It shows a significant shift in relations between the UK and Israel. This is definitely a reset of relations between this country and Israel. And the message that the British government wants to convey is this: we are serious about a two-state solution.
17: Ordered detained until trial in Frankfort, Illinois, Corey Walsh accused of murdering her two-year-old son in a case similar to Lindsay Clancy's. ABC's Aaron Katursky.
20: Witnesses also said that she had been texting as recently as 3-4 hours before she allegedly killed her own toddler about the Lindsay Clancy case.
17: Responding to President Trump's tariffs on Canadian imports, new tariffs by Canada on hundreds of American goods. Prime Minister Mark Carney.
21: This is about who we are as Canadians. It's about our livelihoods and the country we leave to our kids.
17: Listening to ABC News.
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17: An update on Sunday's Amazon cargo plane crash at Miami International Airport. The two pilots treated and released. Three victims remain in the hospital, two in critical condition, one stable. What investigators might look at from a former pilot, Doug Rice.
22: Freight aircraft is generally heavily loaded,
0: and needs more runway to stop on the runway. In this case, the aircraft was arriving on the shortest of the four runways at Miami International Airport.
17: TSA launching new pre-check lanes at some airports across the country starting next week. ABC's Clara McMichael.
1: These new lanes will be equipped with the latest tech, according to TSA Administrator David Cummins.
22: It's going to have e-gates with facial comparison technology, so you can leave your boarding pass and your IDs in your pockets or purse. Put your luggage on a 3D scanner, and then you're going to be able to walk through a body scanner that's a 3D scanner.
1: Some airports will see this next week, but TSA says it'll be about a year to roll it out to all pre-check lanes. Clara McMichael, ABC News.
17: The TSA is considering letting pre-check members take water bottles through security. This is due to the agency's 3D bag screening technology. Police in Albania blocked protesters from reaching parliament today during the latest rally against a luxury development linked to President Trump's son-in-law, Jared Kushner, which turned violent. Chuck Sievertson, ABC News.
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0: 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On the side of freedom and liberty, your voice of hope and truth is here. The Bongino Report, PM. With Dan Bongino.
1: Here's another one. 68% of young voters say they want to own their own home. Meanwhile, Shay Weaver, Mamdani's director of the New York City Office to Protect Tenants, has declared that private property and especially home ownership is a weapon of white supremacy and that housing should be regarded as a collective good. Again, all these kids get confused by the noise, and when they see the signal, they realize it's noise. They don't actually support this stuff, man. They don't support any of this stuff. It's all a scam. And just getting back to the beginning of the show, I'm desperately trying to avoid the MAGA movement in the Republican Party from getting pulled into this cannibalistic vortex by people who are not there for the right, just like what happened with the Democrats, where they eventually eat themselves alive. Folks, we got to stay focused. We can't one up the Democrats on Democrat policies. This party is never going to be the party of huge, expansive government. Government has basically a principal agent problem and a third party payer problem. When you hand your money to a third party who spends it, quote, for you, it's not his money and he's not buying anything for himself, this man or woman in Congress. So they don't care, as Milton Friedman said, about the cost of what they're buying or the quality. It's why government can, outside of our military and law enforcement, where we can't have a mercenary army out there. The incentives are all wrong, right? Outside of our military and law enforcement, there's almost nothing the government will ever do right. Therefore, I'm always suspicious of any government program. And it's fine. It's healthy to go out there and debate this stuff. I'm going to take my last break, and I'm going to show you how, in case you think like, oh, you know, we never talk about other stuff that may sidetrack the Republican movement. And, you know, this is not the Pollyanna show either. I've addressed the debt crisis, the Social Security crisis, the Medicare, Medicaid crisis over and over and over again. I just want to give you a realistic take. And I think on net, if you were to put all these policies in a spreadsheet, the net present value is positive, and I make the investment in America and not the Democrat Socialists of America. I'm going to show you what I think is actually an extremely bad idea. And I'm seeing more and more of this bubble up in the Republican Party. It is a absolutely terrible idea. And I'm sorry, but there's no one's ever going to convince me into this. This is a good idea. Folks, again, like, this is never going to be the Pollyanna, everything's utopia show either. There are some bad ideas out there. And I'm seeing a small crop of Republicans who think we can out-Democrat the Democrats on big government policy. I saw this in the Washington Post this morning, and I thought to myself, this is just a really horrendous idea that's only going to further exacerbate the problem. Washington Post, Steve Thompson: as Social Security funds run dry, some Republicans say it's time to raise taxes. Folks, this is not going to solve the problem. Social Security is going broke by 2032. Don't take my word for it. They're actuaries one could claim they're trying not to be partisan. Their own actuaries, even under Democrat administrations, have had to admit there's no money there. The problem Social Security has is not the tax base. When you increase taxes even more than we're paying now, what's going to happen is people engage in tax avoidance. And tax avoidance will not give you extra money you need. And even if it did, it'll take money out of the free market economy and stop the economy from growing to a point we need to pay off this massive debt. Social Security has a middleman problem, okay? The problem it has is it lied to people and told people in the chat and elsewhere that we're going to take your money, which you did pay in, absolutely, and promises were made to you. And it said, we're going to basically save it for you for later. They did not save it for later. They did no such thing. They took the money and spent it. I'm sorry again to be the bearer of bad news. I know people don't want to hear it, but I'm trying to solve the problem. We can take care of this generation of retirees if we acknowledge a problem and try to fix it. If that money would have been saved and would have been sitting in any kind of ETF or anything like that, the Social Security crisis would be minimum right now. It's not what they did. It would be small. They took it and they spent it. Raising taxes is not going to solve this. Everybody knows what the problem is. The trust fund was spent. The only way to enforce this now, to reinforce Social Security, is to use our powerful free market and this explosion in stock market value in other assets in the U.S. economy to help the next generation of seniors. It's the only way. There are substantive arguments to be had, and there's just noise here. You have a bunch of problems with government programs. I tried to write them down. I'm going to show you a video in a second of the problems with Medicare and Medicaid, too. Number one, with any government program, you're going to have massive fraud. Does fraud exist in the private sector? Yes. Why is fraud in the government almost always worse than it is in the private sector free market economy? Because the government doesn't have any incentive to control spending. It's not their money and it's not their product. Fraud is rampant. I'll show you that coming up in a second. The money was not saved. The government lied to you. They acted like they took your money and put it in a lockbox, and that's not what they did. They just spent it. It's not there. They have a bunch of fake IOUs. Inflation ate away the value of what would have been there even if it was. The IOUs are even less than worthless now. And there was no immediate transfer. So the money they pretended was sitting there, which was really just sitting in fake IOUs, after inflation ate it away, wasn't there anyway to begin with. We can fix this stuff. You got Dr. Oz and Bobby Kennedy trying to clean up massive fraud in our healthcare space, taking away Medicare money and Medicaid dollars from seniors and others. They had a massive, massive hit on this. This is some more kind of good news that we can fix these problems if we drown out the noise and focus on the signal, which the administration's doing, but the doomers are telling you they're not. Check this out.
2: You've got to deal with the fraud issues. And here's why. They're not just stealing your money. They're stealing your health. Because if they don't care about stealing from poor people, they'll take your health away, and they're stealing the nation's trust. Medicare and Medicaid were created in a high-trust environment. We assume people will do the right things. We now are experiencing about $100 billion of theft a year, much of it because of the COVID pandemic's impact on teaching criminals to move into health care. And we believe if we could just take the fraud out of Medicare, we would double the life expectancy of the Medicare Trust Fund, which means not only would you have it for your retirement, but it could be there for your kids as well.
3: So what has happened?
2: Yeah. We already stopped $42 billion. Kim Brandt, who leads this program at Medicare, has already taken $42 billion just by not shipping the money out of the building. So the number one issue is don't let the criminals get the money from you.
1: Folks, this has been a problem with government pre-Trump 47 administration forever. Pay and catch later. They would pass out all this government money to a bunch of entities they probably had a good idea was fraudulent. And they would say, hey, FBI, OIG, DEA, others, go and get them later. I've tried to tell you, I'm very proud of the work we did there, but there's not a workforce large enough, nor would you want it. You don't want a 200,000 member FBI. You've got local police for a lot of people. You want someone to enforce federal crime. There is not enough federal law enforcement folks out there to go and chase all this fraudulent money. The Trump administration turned the whole thing on its head and said, I've got a better idea. Let's stop the money from going out the door first so we don't have a pay and catch, a pay and chase later, that we chase the money out to begin with in the beginning before it gets out. We chase it out of the fraud pipeline. This was a revolutionary approach. Listen, you can knock the Trump administration all you want. It's your right as a free American citizen. But the fact that they changed the entire criminal illegal enforcement mechanism using Title VIII, getting illegals out, not putting them in jails, waiting for them to plea, and then hoping some blue city mayor didn't let them out. It was a sea change in federal law enforcement that paid massive dividends. This idea, too, of cutting off the payment pipeline in advance and not chasing the money later was unique to this administration to the degree they did it. I do want to cover something else, too. I mentioned it earlier because I feel like you should hear both sides. There is a proposal floating around out there to give taxpayer dollars to a stay-at-home family member who's taking care of the kids from an existing pot of child care money. Folks, on its face, if it's an existing pot of money that may go to others, I get how this would appeal to some people. My concern about this is that the Democrats are looking for an opening right now and looking to basically get Republicans to go along with what's called a UBI, a universal basic income. And my fear is that this could become a vehicle for that. The universal basic income is probably one of the most destructive ideas politically I've seen surface on the economic front, political economics, in a long time. It's the idea that we should pay people a universal, across the board, basic income amount, whatever it may be, $30,000, $50,000. Folks, it's a bad idea. The economics of it are bad, and the incentive structure is even worse. It's a terrible idea. The problem with a universal basic income is this. It creates massive cliffs where people say, no matter how you do it, if you were to give, say, someone $50,000 and say they don't have to work, and say it was inflation adjusted, it's not a ton of money, but there are a lot of people out there who don't want to get off their butts and go to work, who are just going to take it. And the problem is, if they're offered a job at $55,000, they only net $5,000 extra dollars from going to work 40 hours a week if they could sit at home, do nothing, and get $50,000. It's a really bad idea. No matter how you structure it, massive cliffs are created. Second, as I've said to you often with my hat tips to not just our military, but working class Americans out there, truckers, plumbers, electricians, HVAC repairmen, you know, people out there busting their ass, grave diggers, busting their ass for a living. Folks, there is value in what you do. The ability to manipulate objects, steel, wood, all this, create incredible carpentry and beautiful buildings. There's a value to that. You did that. I didn't build this studio. You did. There's value to that. When we pay people to sit at home, we steal away from them. We steal away from them through awful incentives, the desire to go and change. So I use the term manipulate the world and objects, but it's a bad, it has a negative connotation. But to restructure the world for a more prosperous tomorrow, you can be a part of that. A UBI takes that all away. It sucks the life out of people, and that's my fear. I know there's been a lot of back and forth on X. It's fine. That's healthy. And I'm open to kind of a hearing how this would be done with existing, because we're having a real problem with the welfare state as is. If we're going to have it, and that's just kind of a fait accompli, I hope it is. And if we're going to have it, I'd rather at least be more efficient. But we do have to be concerned about that. Paying people to not work steals away everything God gave them, this ability to go into the world and use your brain and muscle to change the world for the better. There's more on this, but let's take a quick break.

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1: Let me just preface this by saying this. I get it for the first time. You get what? For those of you out there who fish, let me finish the statement before you slay me in my own chat, by the way. I didn't get it. I only fished once when I was a kid off a bridge going to Rockaway with my friend Andy's father for a little bit. I didn't really catch anything. And I was young. I don't know. I was like 10 years old. And I didn't really know what I was doing. We were city kids. I barely learned to swim until I was in my teens. You know, there was no water around for us to go swimming outside of the beach. And most of the time we couldn't get out there anyway. The fishing thing, I totally get it now. I had like a mini awakening this weekend. For those of you who fish, I totally get it now. Stay tuned. All right, I got a lot to talk about, including the absolute zeros out there still getting exposed by the day, how this is all signal noise. You've got to see the signal through the noise. When you see the noise, you'll never unsee it. I promise. You are on the right side of signal with this show. I promise. And the evidence is everywhere as all of these people start to collapse. Here's why I bring this up. I know a lot of you on this show are kind of rugged, outdoorsy type. I'm always straight with you, man. It's not an attempt at self-deprecating humor. It's just the truth. The truth is the truth. I hate people in these shows and stuff who paint them out to be, they're everything to everyone. They're like the Stay Puft Marshmallow Man. They're always like repainting. I was a city kid. There are benefits to that. You kind of grow up a little edgy. You grow up kind of reading people really well. You know, I was great being a New York City cop, great being a Secret Service agent in New York. You do get an edge to you. But the downside to it is we didn't have a lot of money growing up. It's not a sob story, whatever. Who really cares? But we didn't have a lot of money at all. So all the stuff that I think guys should know, you know, horseback riding, maybe do a little mountain climbing. I didn't get to do any of it. It's not a knock on my parents at all. They were great, did what we could. My father used to take me to Action Park, where if you ever seen the documentary, and that was like the most action I had. But that's all we could do. I say that because now in my 50s, I regret not doing all that stuff. I don't know how to ski. I barely learned to swim until I was a teenager. I'm not that great at it now. I've got this friend of mine. He's a really cool guy, his dentist friend. Him and his family, guys like freaking Indiana Jones. There's nothing the dude can't do. Spear fishing, and he skis double black diamonds, jumps out of freaking helicopters. The dude's like freaking Indiana Jones and MacGyver. He saved his wife once choking on a piece of lobster by like doing some like crazy procedure. The guy is like, so he takes me out in his boat this week and we took a little trip with the family. And first day we went lobster. It's a little easier than spear fishing. And I'm such a terrible swimmer. I got to tell you, I was not very good at it. I'm like, you know what? Give me this life vest. I'm just going to float here and watch. And I had fun watching. I'm floating in the water, got my snorkel. I'm like, I'll watch you guys kill some lobster. It was kind of fun, but I wasn't very good at it. I'm just not a great swimmer. I can swim to like stay alive, not to go get Joey bag of lobster at the bottom. I'm just not good at it. But day two, he's like, I'd only fish once in my life. I know you're like, how could you not fish? You're a dude. I just didn't. It takes a lot of time and I didn't have it. We went out fishing and man, I'm not kidding you. I just told you guys I sucked at spearfishing, okay? So I'm not trying to be like the guy. I go out fishing the next day with him and his three boys, great kids. And the youngest one, Brendan's like this awesome kid. He's a little young kid and he's like big fisherman guy. And talk about beginner's luck. I wind up catching like 12, 15 fish in like an hour. It's total beginner's luck. I'm not claiming it was any skill at all. Matter of fact, I bring up Brendan's name because he asked me, he goes, hey man, where are you casting? I'm like, I don't know, just out there. Why? I'm like, I don't know, because I don't want to cross your line. That was it. Total beginner's luck. We wound up staying out there 4 or 5 hours. Paula was getting a little motion sickness at the end, so we had to come back. I could have stayed out there all day. I'm just saying, I get it now. I totally get it.

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3: ABC News, I'm Chuck Sievertson. U.S. officials confirm another air attack on Iranian oil tankers today. ABC News senior Pentagon reporter Louis Martinez.
4: This would follow a pattern that began over the last week or so. And this past weekend, we saw that the United States attacked three tankers owned by, they said, the Islamic Revolution. Revolutionary Guard Corps.
3: The Pentagon's casualty database has been updated to show an additional 30 troops wounded in the Iran war recently. That makes 820 U.S. troops wounded, 18 others killed. A U.S. official confirms the claim by Iranian state-run media that Iran captured an American underwater drone. The price of Brent crude oil, the international standard, briefly rose to $99 a barrel today before closing around $97. Investors concerned about a wave of air attacks on Saudi Arabian oil facilities by Iran-backed Houthi rebels. Ordered detained until trial in Frankfort, Illinois, Corey Walsh accused of murdering her 2-year-old son. This is ABC News.
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0: No backing down, no apologies. The Bongino Report PM.
1: So this happened this weekend, too, related to the news. Because, again, you hear a lot of noise about what people speculate on and nothing happened. And, though, this came out. And the only reason I bring this up is I debated putting this into the show. But it's certainly a news item, and it was on the front cover of the New York Times. I found out, like you did, my cousin Susan sent me a text and said, hey, you're on the cover of the New York Times. I said, well, okay, that's interesting. It's a story about the COVID investigation that picture me. Looks so mean in that picture. And Fauci. I basically got hit by some university professor on the article who says one of the dumbest things I've ever seen. So I want to put up what the article says about our investigation at the beginning of it in the New York Times. It says in early 2025, Dan Bongino, the fiery, we can't throw that in there. The fiery number two official at the FBI summoned dozens of agents to the Bureau's Washington headquarters. Mr. Bongino, a conservative media personality, recently elevated to the deputy's role, demanded to know why a years-long inquiry into the origins of the COVID-19 pandemic had stalled and why investigators had not more forcefully screwed

demanded to know why a years-long inquiry into the origins of the COVID-19 pandemic had stalled, and why investigators had not more forcefully scrutinized the role of government scientists, current and former officials say. So, you know, you can read the article yourself. It's in the New York Times by Benjamin Mueller and Glenn Thrush. Check it out if you want. I'm not even putting it up for like an SPS moment. I'm putting it up because I went and saw it, and then I go on the X account because I couldn't get any service out there in the ocean. I get back, and I see this response from a guy. I can't even get my name right. My name is Dan, not Don, but it's okay. Everybody does that. So, you know, never really been. Craig Calhoun on X. Craig J. Calhoun. He is, I guess, a professor at ASU, he says. He says, Don Bongino is ignorant and destructive, but one has to admit he's determined. Inside the DOJ's investigation of Fauci and other virus scientists, and he attaches the article. So I just responded to him. I mean, what's ignorant or destructive about demanding answers? Now, of course, the haters out there who want to be all noise and no signal will insist to you that nothing's happening about this case or any other case out there, despite the fact that all of these items continue to happen. I can't tell you this enough. This battle with the Folex MAGA, people on our side who are nothing but nihilists and want to see this country collapse under the weight of Democrat socialist rule, have no perspective on the real fights right now. They just want to see the country burn exactly like the Democratic socialists. Or the undemocratic socialists. Folks, that little moment fishing this weekend, this kind of little mini awakening where you just drown the noise out, you see pure signal for the first time in a while, was another reminder of what's really important. We got a lot going on this week. You got the RNC, I've got some travel. Some of the shows are going to look a little different. We'll be here at 10 a.m. May have to record a little bit early in a couple of shows just to throw that out there. But drowning out the noise is really hard. It is. Separating from the signal from the noise this week is going to be critical. Well, we've got an election coming up. Try to challenge your priors, always. Things you believe, question it. It's the best thing you can do. We have real fights going on, folks. And the noise hustlers out there, they're going to throw this whole thing away before the election. Folks, we've got real fights coming up. They're not coming up, they're here. You've got the persistent threat of a terror attack. You've got the growing threat of a cyber attack on U.S. soil. You've got the Chinese Communist Party saber rattling over Taiwan. You've got, you know, Russia and Ukraine ongoing. You live in a very dangerous world. I love the sunsets at night. I love the, you know, serenity of being with friends. But the hard reality is we live in a world full of challenges. And you get these people talking about these things they just make up on X to distract people. So I said to you last week that some of this stuff right now really matters. These national security fights that I saw going on behind the scenes during the past year of my life that President Trump is dealing with right now are grave, folks. And we have heroes and patriots out there wearing our military uniform and others in our intel and law enforcement space who are fighting the bad guys every day. They're the signal. So I said to you last week that I had received a letter, an email, I should say, to be precise, a long time ago from a friend of mine I trained in the Secret Service Academy. He was a rookie agent. I was his instructor. The guy was very quiet. He was a member of our military. And he kind of out of the blue sent me an email that changed my life. It did, because it was one of those other mini awareness moments in my life where I just saw pure signal. I read it on my Fox show when I had the show on the weekend, Unfiltered. It's about 2 minutes. But folks, you want to separate signal from noise and see the real fights and learn to drown out the grifters, the bums, the Folex MAGA people, the fake conservatives, the nihilists. Listen to what this hero saw and what these real patriots, these men and women fighting for everything we stand for overseas, have to go through and the baggage they take home, not just physical, not just the damage physical, but the mental damage they bring back as well. Hopefully you'll never have to write an email like this in your life. I strongly encourage you to listen to all of this. Check this out. I want you to listen to this. It's not going to be easy, but I think you need to hear it. This is an email from a very close friend of mine I've known for a long time. He served several tours of duty in Afghanistan, and it speaks to the damage some of these soldiers, these heroes overseas, bring back with them. Some of it.

isn't all physical. He said this. He wrote to me, a lot of people don't understand what it's like coming home from combat after doing things for your country. We have to live with what we've done. I feel I forfeited any chance to see my daughters in the afterlife. When your ROEs were to smoke check anyone with a shovel and an orange bucket, including kids, it was like the Wild West. And your enemy changes you. You grow a hate inside you that you can't come to terms with. You watch your Marines die. You watch them get maimed, losing legs, arms, private parts, all the while knowing the locals knew where the IEDs and ambushes were, but they didn't tell you during one of the many shuras you sat in on. Usually they were 15, 20 pounders, which would take out a leg or both, sometimes a hand and part of the arm if you were carrying your weapon at a low ready. The worst was a 50 to 75 pounder. That turned you into what we called pink mist. We backed the truck up and put the pieces in the back using a poncho. And the kid next to him, who was in shock, while dropping every ordnance we had from fixed rotary wing, artillery, and mortars. My friend went on to write, you hate yourself because you lived. You hate yourself because your Marine killed himself when we got home and you couldn't prevent it. You hate yourself because you get drunk texts from your Marines telling you they love you and thanking you for what you did for them over there. But they're hurting because you had to give them orders to kill kids. You have to carry that hate for the rest of your life. It doesn't go away. It's actually gotten worse. You have nightmares almost every night. You hardly sleep. Your daughters die in really bad ways in your dreams, and you fear it's punishment for what you did, and they may come true. But America doesn't care now. You're a statistic at best. You're hated at worst. And that one gets me every time. See why I get so riled up and passionate and, you know, upset at the doom and gloom class out there that wants to turn our country over to people like the socialists who want to attack these heroes and defund them. And do you understand the damage these people come back with? That email, forget, you know, awakening it at phishing. Like that email just, I was not in the military, so I can't relate. That email opened the aperture on my eyeballs like I'd never, ever seen before. It was like being colorblind and seeing color for the first time. Like you're just stunned by how much you feel you missed about the mental damage these people bring home. These heroes. I had a hard time reading that on the show. I'm going to tell you, when we did that, I was having a really hard time getting through it. Folks, we've got real fights coming up. And I'm going to tell you something. Our fight, just asking people to show up and vote to save our country from the destruction an entire class of politicians and people would bring upon us, our fight pales in comparison to what these heroes bring back. Can you imagine the psychological trauma they have to deal with every day that, thank the Lord, you know, you and I will never understand? You got the 25th anniversary of 9/11 coming up. The sad anniversary of all of our friend Charlie being, you know, murdered on, for all of us to see on X, seemingly in almost live time. And we're getting lost in like conspiracy crap directed at us all. This is cannibalism theory on the left turned over to the right. The left does this. What happens is the left gains power
And because they still have to keep their grift going, what they do is they wind up turning on themselves and eating themselves alive. I never thought this would happen on, I really didn't. Not to the degree it has. Where dishonest merchants of lies are out there just talking a bunch of crap. It doesn't even matter. They get sued. They get all this. They never produce an ounce of evidence. And yet they double and triple down because they know at that point they're too far in the abyss. There's no coming back up. The submersible's been cut off. It's a damn shame to watch. It's a damn shame to watch. Folks, we have elections to win. And as I said, our fight pales in comparison to what that fine individual went through. I'll tell you his first name. His name is Jason, because I think he gave me, I'm not going to tell you his last name, obviously. But his name is Jason. And I promise you, he is a very real person living with very real pain. We have elections to win, folks. And there's a lot of signal to pay attention to. And although I told you I had some kind of mini awakening this weekend, really seeing like the noise filter down for the first time, it tends to like pollute your brain sometimes. We can't have a mini awakening. We need to have a countrywide awakening coming up in this election because we got a real fight ahead. And I'm going to give you some real signal, some real things that happen in contrast to the doomer crowd and their lawsuits and their lies and all of that. These are real things this administration can and has produced. I want to take a quick break because I need a, like many of you, I appreciate all the American flags that really, I think, I know Jason, but I know he'd appreciate knowing that a lot of you are out there with those American flags who still see that signal and know how much this republic matters. Light that thing up because he deserves it. And so do all of the heroic men and women out there putting their butts on the line for not a lot of money at all. Because so we can sit here and, you know, watch our, you know, Yellowstone episodes on our phone or our iPad. Yeah. Because we always bring receipts, unlike the Folex MAGA crew. Quick break.

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9: The midterms are almost here, and Republicans could be in deep trouble. Polls show Democrats leading in key races. Tonight, Rob Finnerty on Newsmax reveals the growing threat from the DSA and the radical left. With less than 60 days to go, Finnerty says it's time for the GOP to hit the panic button. The House may go, and control of the Senate is up for grabs. Gas prices, mortgage rates, health care, and out-of-control national debt. Americans are angry. And Newsmax shows you how the progressive left wants total control of Congress. Tallarico, El Sayed, AOC, Bernie Sanders. Finnerty reveals President Trump's secret plan to fight back. Don't miss Finnerty tonight at 8 p.m. Eastern on Newsmax. 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

0: 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The Bongino Report PM.
1: Speaking of Bobby Kennedy and Make America Healthy Again, you know I try to throw in these little health hacks at the end of the show because I think it's... They put together a little... I love these things. I'm obsessed with health hacks. After this weekend, out there in the ocean, stepping on the beach sand, you do a little grounding. I felt great. I came home. I felt amazing this morning getting up. It's going to be a busy week, but I'm ready to go. One of the reasons I'm always ready to go every day, and I learned this the hard way, I did not prioritize sleep in my life growing up. I didn't. I was almost proud of the fact that I didn't sleep. I was like, hey, I slept like 4 hours last night. I went to work. Folks, not a badge of honor anymore. They are finding out really devastating things about short sleeping every night. It is the damage done to your body. If you had to fix one thing, if you had nothing else, fix diet, exercise, all this stuff. I would say if you only had time to fix one thing, you're like, I'm going to eat crappy and I'm still not going to exercise. Fix your sleep. I know we're all hard workers. The problem is if you sleep less than... I'll show you, play this video in a minute. Say 6 hours or so. If you sleep less than that consistently, the problem is your ability to work the next day, even though you may get in a few more hours, is far less productive than it would be if you just slept 7 or 8 hours and probably worked even a little bit less. It's really destructive. Fix your sleep first. Everything else is important, but second to sleep. Check this out.
2: They took a group of healthy men and they subjected them to sleep deprivation for 1 week, which was around 6 hours per night, just on 1 week. And what they found over just that 7 day period was that they had a epigenetic change of 3%. So they changed their genome. So we have around 20,000 genes in our human genome. They changed 3% of this genome. So they changed around, I think it was 711 genes.
3: For the worse.
2: For the worse.
3: Hold on a minute. Did you say they were deprived?
2: Just for 1 week.
3: But the sleep deprived individuals were sleeping 6 hours a night.
2: Yes.
3: Right, 6 hours a night.
2: I know, that's the problem.
3: It's actually what some people are happy if they're getting 6 hours a night. That's their, hey, I had a great night, I slept for 6 hours.
2: Yeah.
3: And that was the sleep deprivation. So that impacts the way your genes are expressed.
1: The one Sandman in the chat cracks me up and say, I sleep 6+ hours every night. That's why I got my name One Sandman in the chat. Well, you really nailed it. Little sand in the eyeballs when you wake up in the morning. Folks, I had to make this change. Listen, sometimes it's just not possible. I mean, you go out on a weekend, you get up, you go to sleep late, you still get up early, whatever. Enjoy yourself. You know, I'm not telling you to be neurotic about any of this stuff. That would be ridiculous. Sometimes you got a busy day, you got a kids event, you got to work, and you're just not gonna be able to. I'm just saying, if you had to prioritize one big change in your life, the majority of the time, it's sleep. It totally changed my life. I made it happen no matter what. I had a structured time. I went to sleep every night. I had to do it, and it really did totally changed my life. Yana Hunter 406. Why are they always singing? I don't know. I've asked this question over and over and over again. The Democrats, why are you always singing? Here's a better question. Let me frame it another way. Who do you think this appeals to? I'm not sure. Do you think persuadable voters you're trying to get over your side? Hey, I think you guys who are undecided should vote for Democrats. Maybe we should sing you a song. Who the hell do you think you're convincing? I'm not sure. Who are you convincing? This is not an effective tactic or strategy to get people over to your side. I promise you. Even the good singing. No one cares. That 2016 Hillary video is an instant classic. Tomorrow's shows, the shows throughout the week may look a little different. We've got a busy week. There's travel. There's a whole bunch going on. So bear with us. We really appreciate it. I will see you back here tomorrow.

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4: The midterms are almost here, and Republicans could be in deep trouble. Polls show Democrats leading in key races. Tonight, Rob Finnerty on Newsmax reveals the growing threat from the DSA and the radical left. With less than 60 days to go, Finnerty says it's time for the GOP to hit the panic button. The House may go, and control of the Senate is up for grabs. 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Americans are angry, and the progressive left wants total control of Congress. Tallarico, El Sayed, AOC, Bernie Sanders. Finnerty reveals President Trump's secret plan to fight back and what you can do to help him. Don't miss Finnerty tonight at 8 p.m. Eastern on Newsmax. 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
5: From ABC News, I'm Chuck Severson. Breaking news minutes ago, Supreme Court Justice Brett Kavanaugh, who oversees Missouri federal courts, has denied the emergency appeal by Republicans seeking to preserve a GOP-favored U.S. House districts map for the November election. He did not explain his decision. The ruling is a win for Democrats. U.S. officials confirm another air attack on an Iranian oil tanker today in the Persian Gulf. This after attacks on three Iranian tankers last weekend in response to an Iranian airstrike. The Iranians are touting a notable capture, says ABC News senior Pentagon reporter Louis Martinez.
6: We have confirmation from a U.S. official that, yes, appears that Iran is in possession of a drone that is called a large underwater drone. And in this case, the U.S. official telling us that it malfunctioned about a day ago and that it contained neither classified sonar nor radar equipment.
5: The Pentagon's casualty database has been updated to show an additional 30 troops wounded in the Iran war recently. That makes 820 U.S. troops wounded, 18 others killed. Potentially affecting gasoline prices, oil prices going up more. Global oil closing around $97 a barrel. Investors concerned about air attacks on Saudi Arabian oil facilities by Iran-backed Houthi rebels. Diesel fuel, which powers trucks that carry food and many other products, has been at a record high, says Gas Buddy senior analyst Patrick DeHaan.
7: At $5.87, diesel could now head closer to $6 a gallon. And these attacks could also delay the potential seasonal decline that we tend to see in gasoline. So Americans may not see much break at the pump when it comes to gasoline, and diesel still could continue to rise.
5: The British government announcing sanctions against businesses and those who do business with Israeli settlements in the West Bank. The UK pressuring Israel for a two-state solution. 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
5: Though weaker and moving away from Hawaii, Hurricane Lowell is still pounding the islands, says ABC News forecaster Samara Theodore.
9: We're still seeing strong winds and high surf warnings. Copious amounts of rain fell with this system, so we have flood watches in effect until 6 p.m. Hawaii Standard Time. High surf advisories for waves up to 10 feet. So please be careful out there. Folks on the ground still reeling with the power outages, and it will be very difficult to traverse roads, especially on Niihau and Kauai.
5: Ordered detained until trial in Frankfort, Illinois, Corey Walsh, accused of murdering her two-year-old son in a case similar to Lindsey Clancy's. ABC's Aaron Katursky.
10: It is chillingly similar to what happened with Lindsey Clancy, and her attorney says she hopes that everybody comes to see this for what it was. In other words, for what Lindsey Clancy's attorney said that she was in the throes of a psychotic episode after the birth there of this woman's fourth child.
5: Responding to President Trump's tariffs on Canadian imports, new tariffs by Canada on hundreds of American goods now taking effect. Prime Minister Mark Carney.
11: I don't believe in escalating the conflict. That's not constructive. But our tariffs are necessary to protect our workers, protect our companies, and our communities.
5: Wall Street major indexes closing lower on worries about rising oil prices. The Dow dropped 628 points. Chuck Sievertson, ABC News.
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22: 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Larson.
28: This is the definition of reasonable doubt. But he had the hardest time getting off the fact that Lindsey viciously killed her children.
29: That is one of the jurors from the Lindsey Clancy case that ended in a mistrial last week. And welcome to the Lars Larson Show after Labor Day weekend. I find this absolutely unbelievable. Some of the comments made by the jurors who were on that jury. And thank God for the one man on that jury who stood up and said, I am not convinced that she is not guilty. So he refused to vote a not guilty verdict. And the rest of these jurors, they're now telling reporters, we were excited about the prospect of finding her not guilty. Can you imagine such a thing? I understand. I wasn't sitting in the jury room. I didn't sit through the trial. But I think this is absolutely bizarre. The idea that this mostly female jury was excited, their words, not mine, their words, They were excited about the opportunity to find her not guilty. And they were angry about the fact that this one juror said, I am not convinced that she is not guilty. I will not vote for not guilty. And I think part of what they messed up, and I'll tell you two specific things that I've already heard from some of the comments of the jurors who last week resulted in a mistrial in the case of Lindsey Clancy, who, by the way, killed her three children. I know there are people out there trying to say her husband did it. There is no evidence of that whatsoever. He wasn't even in the house at the time the children were murdered. There was video of him at a store running an errand at the direction of his wife, who sent him off on an errand while she stayed behind to kill her children. And there seems to be no contention that she did not carry out the killing of those children. The only question was whether or not she should be legally held responsible. But let me tell you a couple of things that I find really telling about this jury. I think a lot of the jury system, I admire the jury system, I think is the best system in the world for making decisions about life, about death, about who goes to prison, about who doesn't, about who ends up on death row, about who doesn't. But do you know what part of the problem is? Jurors are like average people, and they should be. That's the whole point of having a civilian jury of people in America who make these very, very important decisions. But you know what I've heard from some of the comments of the jurors that have already been made public because they've done interviews with reporters? One of them said, well, there were questions that this one man, the man who would not vote for a not guilty verdict, he had questions about some of the toxicology reports. And this one juror says, well, we had a couple of nurses on the jury and they told him the answers. Do you know? I've never sat on a jury, but I have covered so many different jury trials. The judge will tell you, you must make your entire decision based on what you heard in the courtroom. You can use your own experience in your decision. But what you can't do is you can't end up looking things up or researching them. And in fact, I've seen juries where the jury gets dismissed because they don't follow the judge's orders, and they go out, and I've covered cases where jurors have ended up traveling to the scene of a crime, see it with their own eyes, not as part of what the court does, but on their own. I've certainly covered cases where jurors have, back in the old days before the internet, gone home and looked things up in the encyclopedia, where they have tried to bring their own expertise to the jury room. You can do that with your own decision. What you can't become is another piece of testimony while you're in the jury room, because the testimony that a jury hears is in the open courtroom where the judge and the attorneys for both sides can actually hear it, where the public can hear it, and they have to screen all of the people who come in and testify. And there's certainly an opportunity for either side to object to the testimony from a particular witness. But in the jury room, you don't have that. So if the jury was, in fact, trying to, provide its own special testimony from some jurors to other jurors, I think that's dead wrong. I remember one case where it was an armed robbery case, and the jury actually staged the armed robbery. They did a mock-up of the armed robbery in the jury room, using the jury table as part of the mock-up for how the armed robbery went down. And guess what happened to that jury? They got dismissed, because you're not supposed to do that. You're supposed to take the evidence you hear in the courtroom that has been heard by the defense, heard by the prosecution, heard by the judge, heard by the gallery full of average folks. And if one of the attorneys or the other one wants to object to some of the testimony, they can do it in open court. Where they can't do it is if these jurors were saying, well, I'm a nurse and I know what those toxicology reports show. You're not allowed to be an expert witness on that case. You are a juror to decide the case from the things that you heard in the courtroom, not from the rest of this nonsense. And the idea that they just browbeat this guy and said he just couldn't get past the fact that this woman viciously killed her children. Do you know what when I hear that, you know what I think? I think, thank God. Thank God that guy could not get past the fact that Lindsey Clancy viciously killed her children. I couldn't even believe that the jury, that the juror who is saying this. Let's play that soundbite again, because this is a woman who's saying why this guy couldn't get over the fact that this woman killed her children. Listen.
28: This is the definition of reasonable doubt. But he had the hardest time getting off the fact that Lindsay viciously killed her children.
29: Yeah, he couldn't get past that. Isn't that good? That the man could not get past the fact that this woman, Lindsay Clancy, viciously killed her children. I just kind of wonder if the woman who said that to the reporter, if she went home and watched herself on television, did she stop for even a moment and think about what she just said? Why this guy couldn't get over the fact that this woman killed her children. Right, which is why he wasn't going to vote for not guilty. In any case, glad to have you with me and always glad to take your calls at 866-HEY-LARS. That's 866-439-5277. Send emails to talk@LarsLarson.com. If you're a naysayer, we always put naysayers right to the head of the list at 866-439-5277. Let me tell you what's coming up this hour. If electricity is really the future of transportation, why do Ford, Hyundai, and Jeep all of a sudden need a gas tank to make their electric trucks work? The jobs report just came in way better than we expected. Why did the stock market drop 270 points? Labor Day is supposed to celebrate the American worker, but could AI soon make millions of those workers just obsolete? And take a moment to cast a vote in our X poll. You'll find the question at Lars Larson Show and at LarsLarson.com. Should New Mexico be renamed New America? President Donald Trump spent a lot of Sunday night last night, night before last, apparently sharing AI-generated images and memes on Truth Social, including one of them that suggested New Mexico ought to be renamed New America, and another one declaring the moon is ours. Well, if it doesn't belong to us, who's it supposed to belong to? Communist China? 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Better for you and better for America. Should married stay-at-home parents get paid by the government? The Trump administration is now drafting a plan that would pay some stay-at-home parents using money from the program created by Bill Clinton. And in a moment, if the economy is adding jobs, why does it still feel like everybody's falling behind on their bills? We're going to talk about that coming up.

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8: Hey, welcome back to the Lars Larson Show. It's a pleasure to be with you. Well, job growth, as we told you at the tail end of last week, looks strong on paper, but the paychecks apparently are not keeping up. 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
8: What's the best way to sum up how we're doing? Because we heard last week, and we detailed it on the air, fantastic jobs report, 162,000 jobs created. And I have the usual skeptics who say, well, don't believe any of those numbers. And I said, well, then give me some better numbers, because we got to have some numbers to describe it, and an unemployment rate at 4.1. So what are we doing right, and what are we doing wrong?
3: Yes, so this was a good report. Especially good compared to what the expectations were and what we had seen the last 2 months, which was kind of a troubling, even a decline in the prior month, which was revised upward. So 1 month is never indicative of what is happening in the economy. You always want to look for, I'd say, at least 3 or 4 months to see what's a trend. But over the prior 2 months, we had thought, hey, this could be, you know, the start of a trend that's looking not so great for the labor market. But 162,000 jobs, that's good. It's not fabulous, but it's good. And the unemployment rate holding steady at 4.1%. We are definitely seeing a kind of no hire, no fire labor market right now. And so this is definitely better than, you know, seeing job losses, but it's a slower market and we're not seeing as much movement there going on. It's been a significant change, though, in the trends since the Liberation Day tariffs were ruled unlawful by the Supreme Court, because during that period that they were in place, we did see, you know, basically no job growth on net.
8: Right.
3: Since that decision, there's been positive job growth every month. I will say that a troubling potential going forward is whatever happens with these new rounds of tariffs on Canada.
8: Well, in fact, I know that I think there are people who don't expect that, say, tariffs are going to have that much of an effect, but apparently this would be a good measure of it, wouldn't it? If you say, well, when the tariffs went on, they had this effect, and then when the court said you have to take them off, and they were taken off, that you had the opposite effect. That shows how little a change in, say, tariffs are going to have a fairly good size effect on what happens in the economy. Am I right?
3: Absolutely. And the thing is that tariffs are a signal of what's to come, and in large part uncertainty, because we have seen definitely fluctuating tariff policy. And so while we can say, hey, this new round of tariffs, they're not going to take effect, you know, Canada for another month, and the ones, the reciprocal ones on us until beginning of next year. But nevertheless, businesses need certainty in order to make investments and to hire somebody. You don't want to hire somebody that you have to fire 3 or 6 months later, because that's a big investment. And actually, some estimates say it takes between 3 and 6 months of total salary to train a worker. So if we want businesses to be expanding and hiring new workers, they've got to know, what is the environment going forward? How much is it going to cost me to import something? How much am I going to be able to export to Canada, to these other countries?
8: Tell me this, though. The president would make the case that he thinks Canada has been ripping us off for some time. And he made the same kind of case generically about China and other countries. Is that the case? I mean, if you look at the various trade deals between the United States and Canada, is it fair to say that Canada has been ripping us off? Because then maybe the tariffs are justified, or are they?
3: No, I mean, Mexico and Canada are two biggest trading partners, and we had a historic trade deal between them in the first Trump-Pence administration. And, you know, the fact that that trade deal is at least legally still in place right now would signify that none of these countries are ripping one another off. And, you know, trade is equally beneficial, especially when we're not talking about, you know, a foreign adversary. These are our friends.
8: Yeah, and in fact, Canada needs the United States a whole lot more than we do them, don't they? Because isn't our trade with them is maybe 17% of our total trade, but their trade with the United States is 70% of Canada's foreign trade?
3: I didn't know those statistics, but that sounds accurate. Yes, they, you know, they definitely are counting on us both to be able to ship their goods here and also to have us send our goods there.
8: Okay, so where do we go from this at this point? And do you see any possible easing of Trump's position on the tariffs and what that might do for the economy?
3: Well, I hope there will also be some easing there because we do have positive things happening. Certainly, you know, the tax cuts that were put in place are taking effect, and there are some really pro-growth provisions in there, especially on the business side and investment. But there are, you know, there's headwinds as well. The tariffs, also just the debt and what's happening with interest rates. So the more that the government is borrowing and crowding out that borrowing from the private sector, you know, it's raising rates for companies to make investments. We certainly also feel it as ordinary Americans that whether it's, you know, a car loan or your mortgage interest that you're paying, crowding out those things. So there's positive things that could be happening. I'd like to see less intervention, certainly on the tariff side. And also there's many more pro-growth things that could be coming out of both the federal government and state and local governments that would help that job growth going forward.
8: I'd sure like to see the federal government spending a whole lot less money. The problem is that out of the budget they've got control of, two-thirds of it is going to things like entitlements, like Social Security, so they really don't have much choice about spending that. And the one-third that's left, could they cut that one enough to make a big difference in the federal government's borrowing?
3: No, you can't balance the budget anymore with what's left in discretionary spending, and we also are paying more in interest payments than we are on national defense. The average household now, per household cost of our annual interest payments that are just over $1 trillion, that comes out to $7,600 per household. And as you said, we have got to get after entitlements. There's simply no way to fix our budget going forward if we don't address that. But there are great ways to do that that actually will empower people more. You know, help people to be able to build some wealth that they'll own of their own to count on for retirement. So I'm optimistic that we can do entitlement reform in ways that will actually make everybody better off.
8: You know, I hope you're right about that, because every time I look at it, a lot of the changes you might have made 10 or 20 years ago, but unless you change the amount that they're actually shoveling out the door right now on those entitlements, I don't see how it changes spending much at all. That's Rachel Gressler, who is Senior Research Fellow in the Plymouth Institute for Free Enterprise at Advancing American Freedom. Rachel, thank you very much. We appreciate the time. By the way, Batavia, Illinois, 2:40 in the morning. A woman sees a flashlight and a shadow. It's outside her window. Police say the man in her backyard was a registered sex offender. A military court convicted him in 2024. He had taken a sailor's key card, let himself into her bedroom, and watched her sleep. Creepy and, well, criminal. He never met the woman in Batavia. He saw her on social media, researched her, and then found her home address. Researched. Let me translate that word for you. A people search site will sell a report on you or me for about $2. 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
2: ABC News, I'm Chuck Sievertson. A win for Democrats. Supreme Court Justice Brett Kavanaugh, who oversees Missouri federal courts, has denied the emergency appeal by Republicans seeking to preserve a GOP-favored U.S. House districts map for the November election. He did not explain his decision. Oil prices going up more. Investors concerned about air attacks on Saudi Arabian oil facilities by Iran-backed Houthi rebels. And for the fuel which powers trucks.
3: We are seeing wholesale prices increase again for the price of diesel, which just over the weekend hit new all-time records.
2: GasBuddy senior analyst Patrick DeHaan. Breaking news, U.S. officials confirm air attacks on 5 Iranian oil tankers today in the Persian Gulf. This after attacks on 3 Iranian tankers last weekend in response to Iranian airstrike. A U.S. official confirms what Iranian media have claimed today, that Iran captured a large underwater American drone. This is ABC News.
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14: Hey, welcome back to the Lars Larson Show. It's a pleasure to be with you. I'm glad to get to your phone calls and emails. You know, Zohran Mamdani, the communist mayor of New York City, he keeps doing things that seem almost calculated just to make real Americans mad. For example, he is now getting a lot of backlash because he was signing something and he gave a ceremonial pen from a 9/11 remembrance ceremony to the chief counsel, Ramzi Qasem, who had once represented a convicted Al-Qaeda member whose brother-in-law hijacked the plane that struck the Pentagon. Qasem, or Qasem, whichever way you want to pronounce it, but it looks like Qasem if it's an Arab name, previously represented Ahmed al-Darbi, who pleaded guilty to war crimes charges tied to Al-Qaeda plots against commercial ships. And his sister was married to Khalid al-Mindar, who is one of the hijackers aboard the American Airlines flight.

was married to Khalid Al-Mindar, who is one of the hijackers aboard the American Airlines Flight 77. Now, I think a lot of people are seeing that as a slap in the face to the victims ahead of the 25th anniversary of 9/11. City Hall told the New York Post, Qassem attended the ceremony because he and his team drafted both executive orders as part of his duties as chief counsel. Mamdani's office did not immediately respond to Fox Digital when they asked for comment, but I think it's a legitimate point to say, if you've got a guy who's tied in to the defense of some of the terrorists who struck America on 9/11-2001, the last thing you do is start giving them ceremonial pins of one kind or another. But that tells you where Zohran Mamdani is coming from as the communist mayor of New York City. Here's a question for you. If companies could not really find American workers, how did they manage when those H-1B applications, the visa applications, suddenly dried up? The Trump administration is now proposing to double the fees to more than $200,000 for H-1B visa applicants from abroad. Now, why do we have those at all? The argument is made that if an American company says, we need a particular person to fill this job, we have looked around in America, we cannot find good candidates to fill this job, they are allowed to fill it with H-1B visas. Now, I think all of us understand the real way this operates is companies say, we could save a lot of money if we didn't have to hire Americans at American wages. Let's hire people from overseas. A federal judge had blocked the initial $100,000 fee that was proposed by Trump as unlawful, but the Justice Department appealed, and the Department of Homeland Security proposed to charge $103,000 for each of 85,000 new applicants every single year. Do you know why I think this is a good idea? Because if a company truly needs somebody who is unavailable in the United States, it will well be worth $100,000 or $200,000 to be able to get that employee on the payroll. Because once they come in on an H-1B visa, the company that brings them in effectively owns that worker until the company decides to release them. So what have they found out? When the higher fee generated $8.5 million from just 85 applicants during the first 5 months before drop of 87% in the number of people who applied for H-1B visa status. And yet, somehow, all those American companies managed to get by just fine without all those foreign workers, which means either they didn't need the job to begin with, or they found an American to fill the job, which is exactly how they ought to be filling jobs to begin with. Now, for years, Americans have been told that they should trade in their gas guzzlers and buy an electric car. Well, now, in a surprising U-turn, automakers are putting gas engines back into the EVs. So what happened to that all-electric future? Consider the report from the Wall Street Journal. Hyundai, Ford Motor, and Jeep company, parent company Stellantis are among the first U.S. automakers planning to roll out a new kind of plug-in vehicle called an extended-range EV. A fully electric car with a security blanket of a gasoline-powered generator to charge the battery if needed. So basically, it's like a hybrid. Stellantis aims to kick off the EREV. So that's what they say, extended-range electric vehicle, and they're planning to do it later on this year or maybe next year with its Jeep Grand Cherokee Wagoneer, the SUV, followed by a pickup truck called the Ram 1500 REV that promises almost 700 miles of driving. In late August, Hyundai announced that its new Santa Fe SUV would be offered in an EREV version in 2027, next year. Ford says it's going to resurrect its now canceled electric F-150 Lightning. I actually saw one of those things. I would not buy one, but there you go. They canceled it after the Trump administration killed the federal tax incentives. The new crop of EREVs will have more than 100 miles of its all-electric range, meaning most drivers should rarely have to put gasoline into them, but it's there just in case, which means you don't have to worry about range anxiety. Now, to your emails, our question of the day
Kevin Burns writes in, Lars, we lived in Virginia for a time. When we were there, we were advised the state owns your license plate and the information on that

Late. Presume that most, if not all, other states have a similar policy. As I understand it, almost every state says, we own that license plate, we own the information on it. How did the license plate readers ever become an issue by claiming you have a right to privacy when the plate locations are given to the government? As to the toilet paper, appropriately, the Navy ship with the toilet paper fire was the USS New Orleans. All the best, signed Kevin Burns. Now, can I tell you why I think we need the Save America Act? I've talked about it before. That's the act that does three basic things. Number one, to vote, you have to be a citizen and you have to prove it. To vote, you have to have picture ID. To vote, you have to have your ballot in by Election Day. Well, consider this. Gulf Coast News Now says a permanent U.S. resident who emigrated from Mexico arrested August 27, so just 2 weeks ago, after she was accused of illegally voting in the general election in Lee County. In the arrest warrant affidavit, investigators said they confirmed with the elections office that this young lady, Ms. Quintana, was accused of completing and signing a voter registration application to vote in the election, and she knew she wasn't a citizen. She knew she didn't have the right to vote, and she did it anyway. This is why we need the SAVE Act. By the way, everybody talks about those weight loss injections. You know, the GLP ones. In fact, I was talking to some friends about it this weekend because the results are dramatic. But I don't believe in them, and I've never used them. The GLP ones, they lower your blood sugar and they reduce your appetite. But what if you want to lose weight like me, but you're not interested in painful weekly injections, especially when you hear about some of the intense side effects? 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The studied ingredients in Lean have been shown to lower your blood sugar. 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
0: Hey, welcome back to the Lars Larson Show. It's a pleasure to be with you, and I hope you all had a wonderful Labor Day weekend. I always celebrate Labor Day by reminding people that you should live in a right-to-work state where you don't have to be forced to join a union to be able to work at a job. I wanted to talk about Labor Day, though, because this will be the last Labor Day before AI takes over, if you believe the doom and gloomsayers out there. Robert Bork Jr. is the president of the Antitrust Education Project and co-author of The New Paradox. Mr. Bork, thank you very much for joining us, and I admired your dad.
10: Well, thank you very much. I appreciate that.
0: I never got a chance to meet him or talk to him, but I admired him from a distance and didn't like the way that he was treated. So tell me what we should actually expect about AI. Is the promise that AI is going to come and take everybody's paycheck, is that being oversold just a bit?
10: I think it is. The question is whether artificial intelligence will make human labor obsolete. And that was why I wrote this piece. I just was thinking about Labor Day and what does it mean to have Labor Day anymore? And, you know, so we've just, did we meaningful Labor Days? And I think not. AI is going to eliminate some jobs. It's going to disrupt others. But it'll also make workers more productive and lower the cost of starting new businesses and create jobs that we can't even begin to think what they are yet. So I would just say I would take this displacement concern seriously, but I wouldn't succumb to technological panic.
0: Let's hope not, because, I mean, do you remember when Barack Obama, I think, infamously said, well, you know what happened to all the teller jobs after the ATMs came in, the automated teller machines. And there were a couple of economists who looked at it and said, yeah, we ended up with more employees at banks, not fewer. And Obama was completely wrong about it, that ATMs did not displace all those tellers, even though that was exactly what they were aimed at replacing, was tellers. And they did serve a function. They clearly serve a function today, but they actually gave the banks the chance to employ more people, not fewer, right?
10: Yeah. I mean, every major technological advance has been accused of destroying work. You know, mechanized farming displaced millions of ag workers, and industrial machinery eliminated factory jobs. Computers wiped out typists. And switchboard operators actually didn't really wipe out typists. I think I type more now than I did before. But
0: I know.
10: I mean, the mistake is assuming that there's a fixed amount of work. You know, it's a zero-sum game. And that's just not true. AI usually replaces tasks, not entire workers. So, the buggy guy may disappear, as he did or she did. Now my car mechanic can diagnose even more complicated problems faster, using computers they have at the shop, and AI is making them even better. And a lawyer who reviews documents in hours, instead of days has more time to take smaller cases that were previously too expensive. There's just so many ways, I think. And, you know, I'm not trying to shill for AI. I just think we get always wound up thinking the sky's going to fall when, in fact, something new and better is on the horizon.
0: I'm talking to Robert H. Bork Jr., who's president of the Antitrust Education Project, which I would invite you to tell my audience about as well. And he's the co-author of The New Paradox. I guess what's happened is AI just threatens to do it very, very quickly, because every time this comes up, Ms. Bork, I'll tell people, well, do you suppose that when they've had the first forklift show up in the first American warehouse, that somebody said, well, that forklift can do the job of 10 men, so we're going to have hundreds of thousands of people unemployed who used to move boxes from, point A to point B in warehouses? Well, I guess that was true, but it took time. Whereas AI seems to be coming on a lot faster than most of the other previous technology.
10: I think that's a really valid point. It's moving very quickly. But on the other hand, if we would spend a little time perhaps replacing a shop in, or actually there is no shop anymore in high school, right?
0: There should be.
10: But if we had a shop for AI, then all these kids would grow up knowing how to use it, know how to implement it, you know, it would help them seeking jobs, not just the ones who are going to college. I think there's, if we can just take a deep breath and look at this, and of course we've got, the problem also is that the data centers are making everybody crazy. I think that's a very fixable problem. I think if we do a better job, they do a better job of citing them and, you know, figure out how to put insulation in to kill the buzzing sound.
11: Oh, the noise.
10: Yeah, you know, I think we can all make this work. And frankly, we sort of have to because the Chinese are going to do it and they already are doing it. And I worry, you know, for national security reasons, but that's not an excuse to put up with, you know, higher electric costs and noise and water problems and all that. But it is, I think, an incentive to figure out how to do it the right way.
11: You know what I keep thinking about, Mr. Bork, is that I know that, you know, and it's only 6 months of the year. Can you imagine what the benefit would be if you could figure out how to take all that heat that you've got to get rid of at the data centers and put it into greenhouses? Now, I realize not much good to you in June, July, August, and September, but the rest of the year, you know, add a little greenhouse, you know, a greenhouse that could be kept easily at 70 degrees year round in places like North Dakota or Minnesota. And I would think it would be a gold mine.
10: I think it's a brilliant idea. I hadn't even thought of that, but you're absolutely right. There are creative solutions. I mean, AI was a creative solution and will create new and better medicines and things. And dealing with the issues, I mean, somebody's going to get rich, coming up with greenhouses, right? You know, yeah. or something else.
11: Or something else that would just, you know, I don't know, maybe the cattle pens can be kept hot. I mean, half the problem we seem to have is keeping things warm enough half the year. Cooling is something we can actually handle. 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
3: From ABC News, I'm Dave Packer. Canada strikes back. A long list of tariffs on U.S. imports kick in today in response to tariffs on billions of dollars of Canadian goods imposed by President Trump. ABC's Karen Travers.
4: At this point, there are no indications of negotiations, no indications of off-ramps. The Canadians had announced these retaliatory tariffs a couple of weeks ago, but weren't putting them into effect until today, September 8th. So there was a sense, well, perhaps there were going to be conversations. There is nothing right now.
3: The escalating trade war with Canada and fresh U.S. attacks today on Iranian oil tankers weighing on stocks. The Dow down more than 600 points. Gas Buddy's Patrick DeHaan.
5: At $5.87, diesel could now head closer to $6 a gallon. And these attacks could also delay the potential seasonal decline that we tend to see in gasoline. So Americans may not see much break at the pump when it comes to gasoline and diesel. Still could continue to rise.
3: Supreme Court Justice Brett Kavanaugh handing Democrats a victory today, rebuffing an appeals court from Missouri. Officials there wanted to use new congressional districts backed by President Trump in the November election. Hurricane Lowell is weakening, moving away from Hawaii, but high surf advisories remain in place in parts of the islands. ABC's Melissa Adan.
6: Storm surge damaging hotels in Kauai. Sand from the coast pushed inside hallways. Gym equipment flooded as large rocks, debris, and damaged landscaping are scattered across hotel grounds after the powerful storm moved through.
3: Ahead of the 25th anniversary of the September 11th attacks, New York City officials releasing thousands of pages of documents that reveal what city government knew and when about the toxic smoke and air pollution levels near Ground Zero. Comedian Jon Stewart, this has been a serious issue.
7: It's not just about the past. It's not just about going into the files and relitigating how we all knew what we knew was there. It's about the future.
3: You're listening to ABC News.
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3: According to new grades, American teenagers are falling behind in reading scores, with the gap between the best and worst now the widest in the world.
9: The organization that runs the test points to phones and social media. It found nearly 1 in 3 students was distracted by devices in class, and those students who were distracted scored the equivalent of 3/4 of a school year behind the others. Students who spent more than 1 hour a day on social media also scored lower. And then there are the computers that schools handed out during the pandemic. A review of nearly 400 studies found students understand less when they read on a screen than on paper.
3: ABC's Elizabeth Schulze. Days after a mistrial was declared in the Lindsay Clancy murder trial, her attorney, Kevin Reddington, sat down with ABC's George Stephanopoulos to talk about the next steps, including an appeal to President Trump.
10: Perhaps Donald Trump, who felt compelled to speak out about this case, may very well, Mr. President, I would hope that you would consider this young lady, the type of person she is, what she's been through, and consider a pardon.
3: Since Clancy has been charged with state crimes, President Trump would not be able to pardon her. The Blade newspaper in Toledo is for sale, and ownership says it will shut down if no buyer is found. ESPN is reporting that the New England Patriots have agreed to a four-year, $135 million contract with Christian Gonzalez, making him the highest-paid cornerback in NFL history. Dave Packer, ABC News.
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27: 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Well, diesel hit a record price in the United States on Friday. It soared to an average. This is the nationwide average. $5.85 a gallon for the first time during the six-month war with Iran, as that war has been disrupting the world's flow of fuel, and that is a problem. Lindsey Clancy's attorney has now publicly asked President Trump to consider pardoning her. Must not be much of an attorney if he doesn't understand that she was up on state charges, and all that President Trump could pardon her for is federal charges, and she's not facing any federal charges. So think how ridiculous that is. If you had a lawyer who knows the law that badly, what would you make of that? ABC News is now doing an entire segment on a man named Alex Pereira Alves, who was called to report to an immigration office, then detained by ICE, and is being deported. Now, consider this. ABC made a big deal about the fact that this guy, Alex Alves, is living in Los Angeles, has a pet dog who's going to miss him badly, and saying that he's in good standing with immigration, saying that a judge needs to stop the deportation. Do you know what they didn't mention? Alves is not a lawful permanent resident. Alves does not have asylum. Alves entered the United States illegally, right? Entered the United States illegally, and he ended up being told by an immigration judge, you have to go. You have to leave the United States of America. That's exactly what happened. So you've got the mainstream media trying to sell people a bill of goods and say, well, you know, this guy shouldn't have to leave the United States of America. Yes, he should. He has to leave the United States of America. He came in illegally. He was told to leave the United States, and he was given a deportation order. How long ago? 8 years ago, he was given a deportation order. Yeah, he was supposed to come in July 5th of 2010. He had permission to stay in the United States for 6 months. He overstayed as of January 4th, 2011, and then on September 18th, 2018, 8 years ago, an immigration judge issued a final order of removal, and he stayed another 8 years. Now, think about the way that propaganda works in our world today, where the mainstream media can tell you a story. It can be 100% false, and it doesn't matter, because it makes a popular meme on social media. It makes something popular to put on a television show. But if you bother to check the details, and you say, is the guy in America legally? No. Has he been ordered to be removed by an immigration judge that gave him all the due process he's entitled to under the Constitution? Yes. Should he leave now? Absolutely right. Do you know the mainstream media? The mainstream media is not your friend these days. Anyway, glad to have you with me. If you want to join the best conversation, we always make it easy. 866-HEY-LARS. That's 866-439-5277. Send your emails to talk@LarsLarson.com. Let me tell you what's coming up this hour. And then I've got to mention Star Trek today. I got to mention Starship Troopers today. I've got a couple of things I want to mention there. But coming up this hour, the New York City mayor has reportedly built an army of influencers to spread his message. But are New Yorkers paying for that propaganda, too? Women could decide this year's midterms. Can Republicans win them over? And scientists in China, they have discovered, guess what? Another new virus. After what happened with COVID, how should America respond this time? And take just a moment to cast a vote in my X poll. You'll find the question two places, at Lars Larson Show and at LarsLarson.com. And today's question, kind of fun, should New Mexico be renamed New America? President Donald Trump on social media yesterday was putting up a bunch of AI-generated images and memes on Truth Social. One of them suggested New Mexico should now be called New America. Another one said, the moon is ours. And one of the posts he put up was a mock-up of a New Mexico state map with the word Mexico crossed out and replaced with the word America. Today's poll on X, should New Mexico be renamed New America? I'll tell you what, just for fun, I'm going to vote yes on that one. It's brought to you by AMAC, the Association of Mature American Citizens. AMAC has the conservative values I believe in. I joined, and you should too. Just go to amac.us or call 888-262-2006. AMAC is better. Better for you and better for America. On First Amendment Friday, I ask you this question. Should a parent have a right to take his or her child to the church of his or her choice? 97% of you agreed with me and voted yes. Only 3% of you voted no. So let me get to the Paul Verhoeven mention. Only because of this, I am still mad at Paul Verhoeven. So earlier this week, Donald Trump had posted on Truth Social, it was a mock-up of a new uniform for the U.S. Space Force. The design which featured knee-high leather boots, a belted gray tunic, epaulets, and a lacquered peaked cap. All of it very Galactic Empire, and according to the text on the graphic, inspired by the discipline and functionality of the uniform in the movie from 30 years ago called Starship Troopers. Now, I want to tell you something about that. One of my favorite books of all times is Robert Heinlein's science fiction classic, Starship Troopers. It was then, in 1997, made into a very campy, unnecessarily campy movie by the guy named Paul Verhoeven. And it's based on a novel which Verhoeven describes inaccurately as an idiotic story young people go to fight bugs. Actually, that shows how very little Paul Verhoeven even knows about the book that inspired the movie that he made. It's not an idiotic story at all. It's a story about young people who go to fight alien invaders. Now, America's had its share of alien invaders in the last 6 years or so, most of them brought here by Joe Biden, President Otto Penn. But for Paul Verhoeven, calling it an idiotic story, they said the costume design evidently borrows heavily from Nazi uniforms. And then Verhoeven suggests that's what the book was about. It is not what the book is about. I've read Starship Troopers at least a few times, written by one of the best science fiction authors in American history. A lot of people consider him the granddad or the father of modern science fiction. Robert Heinlein served in the United States military. I thought he was a great author and a great writer. Was Starship Troopers about a Nazified society? It wasn't at all. It was about a society that was fighting for its very survival. It was about a society that emerged after a lot of real troubled times, kind of like the times we're in right now. But it was a society in which the only way you could vote in an election is if you served in uniform and put your life in harm's way on behalf of your society. Now, think about that as a tradition. If you say, if you want to run for office or if you want to cast a vote, you have to first serve in uniform. You can't even vote or run for office while you're in uniform. You have to wait until you're done with your service. I don't think that's the worst idea in the world. Coming up in a moment, what does the GOP need to do to win over more women voters this November? You're listening.

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1: Hey, welcome back to the Lars Larson Show. It's a pleasure to be with you on a Tuesday after Labor Day weekend. And I hope you all had a wonderful and happy Labor Day and celebrated all the wonderful things about work, including not being part of a labor union. But with that in mind, Martha Jenkins joins me now, president of the National Federation of Republican Women, who's also on the ground at the GOP midterm convention this week. Martha, thanks for joining us tonight.
4: Thank you so much for having me.
1: What is it Republicans are trying to bring together at this midterm convention? It's kind of unusual, isn't it?
4: Well, it's definitely unusual. I think it's the first time ever in history, but leave it to President Trump to do things that are not standard and not the usual way to do things, but then that's why he's successful. I believe the main thing that we will be communicating to people is all the accomplishments in the last 2 years, and while we need to keep the boat going in the same direction and continue Republican leadership in the House and Senate.
1: Well, in fact, that's what we need, because I can't imagine what the last 2 years of President Trump's second term are going to be like if he doesn't have the House and the Senate both. Can you?
4: Well, I guess we think back to 2019 and 2020.
1: Yeah.
4: Of course, we did still have the Senate then, but not only would there be impeachment hearings up one side and down the other, but there would also be investigations into unimportant things or imagined controversies or imagined corruption instead of the real corruption, with all of the fraud that we have going on. But if the Senate is lost, we will never see another conservative judge until we get Senate back and hopefully keep a Republican president. So it really is crucial. And, of course, we all see how important judges are. We want judges that interpret the law and apply the law and not make the law.
1: Now, President Trump is going to be there tomorrow. He's going to be giving a keynote address at the convention.
4: Yes, he'll be here tomorrow and Thursday. Yep. I'm not sure if he's going to give a full speech both nights or just one of them. I've heard both, so I'm not sure what it will end up being, but he will certainly be welcomed into the hall by the attendees.
1: So what's it going to take to convince women that the GOP has the right solutions for the United States? How do you get women on board? Because I swear, especially when it comes to liberal women, I don't have any idea what they're thinking these days.
4: Well, I can't say that I do either, because I'm not, nor have I ever been, a liberally minded woman voter. But I think that most women with families and children, at the way that the economy is actually growing, the media won't tell them that, but the wages are rising beyond the rate of inflation, raising faster than inflation. We've got all of these new business startups, you know, and women have a lot of opportunities for starting their own businesses through the Small Business Administration, as well as just the overall economy right now. The only limits that there are on us are the ones we put on ourselves. So we all need to just get busy and use our ingenuity and our determination and our skill and get to work.
1: Do you think that President Trump is taking full advantage, though? Because there seems so many ways to contrast what liberals believe in versus what conservatives believe in, both men and women. That liberals are constantly defending illegal aliens, defending traffickers, defending criminals of one kind or another, including people like Lindsey Clancy. That all of that is on the left side of the aisle. And I just, you know, I don't understand. We should be drawing the real firm distinction, saying that's them, this is us.
4: Well, I agree. And in fact, you mentioned contrast, and that's something that our federation is making plain. We have strike forces going out in just a few weeks to key battleground states, and we developed this door hanger that says hashtag common sense on one side and talks about Republican accomplishments, and on the other side it says hashtag crazy, and we talk about all the failures of the Democrats with a picture of a tent city. It truly is a contrast. You just look at the states that are run well and some of these blue states and blue cities that are run by Democrats and are being run into the ground. But in some ways, women voters are not that different than other voters. They look at their pocketbooks. They look at their values. They look at the accomplishments of the party in power. We just have to continue messaging to the public in general, and of course, women, all the accomplishments of the Trump administration, including the MAHA movement, making drug prices cheaper, Trump accounts for your children.
1: Yep.
4: It's a very, very long list of accomplishments that the Republican Congress and President Trump have put into place in the last 2 years. So, yes, our candidates and all of us out on the roads and streets campaigning, it's up to us to get the message out. It's up to our candidates to get the message out. And hopefully people will turn off the noise and tune out the noise and look up and listen to the truth.
1: I'm talking to Martha Jenkins, who's president of the National Federation of Republican Women. I hope they also remember that the things that you take for granted, like a fish takes water for granted, that those tax cuts from 2017, they would not be around anymore, and every American family would be paying thousands of dollars more in taxes if those had not been preserved.
4: Exactly, and not a single Democrat voted to keep those tax cuts. In effect, they all voted for a tax increase because that's what would have happened if that tax rate had expired. So not to mention no tax on tips. You know, that helps women as much as anybody. Think of all the people in the service industry who rely on tips, and they no longer have to report and pay taxes on those tips.
1: No, they don't.
4: It's an amazing thing.
1: Martha, thank you very much. That is Martha Jenkins. Martha is president of the National Federation of Republican Women. By the way, think about this. Let me tell you a story. Batavia, Illinois, 2:40 in the morning. A woman sees a flashlight outside and a shadow outside her window. Imagine that. Police say the man was in her backyard, a registered sex offender. A military court had convicted him in 2024. He had taken a sailor's key card, let himself into her bedroom, and watched her sleep. He never met the woman in Batavia. He saw her on social media. He did the research on her and found her home address. Researched. Let me translate that word. 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
1: ABC News, I'm Dave Packer. Canada striking back, a long list of tariffs on U.S. imports kicking in today in response to tariffs on billions of dollars of Canadian goods imposed by President Trump. ABC's Karen Travers.
2: At this point, there are no indications of negotiations, no indications of off-ramps. The Canadians had announced these retaliatory tariffs a couple of weeks ago, but weren't putting them into effect until today, September 8th. So there was a sense, well, perhaps there were going to be conversations. There is nothing right now.
1: The escalating trade war with Canada and fresh U.S. attacks today on Iranian oil tankers weighing on stocks, the Dow down more than 600 points. Supreme Court Justice Brett Kavanaugh handing Democrats a victory today, rebuffing an appeals court from Missouri who wanted to use new congressional districts backed by President Trump in the November election. And Hurricane Lowell is weakening and moving away from Hawaii, the storm surge damaging hotels in Kauai. This is ABC News.
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4: Jason Valentine with 4 News Now. Here's your first alert weather forecast. As we head into our evening hours, clearing skies, our overnight low, 48. Tomorrow for your Wednesday, mostly sunny, 79 with light winds. These conditions continue through Thursday, though we could see gusts up to 20 miles per hour Thursday.
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13: Hey, welcome back to the Lars Larson Show. It's a pleasure to be with you on a Tuesday after Labor Day weekend. Boy, the jurors from the Lindsey Clancy case, they're now being questioned. They're apparently happy to talk to reporters about their experience. Consider this. Female Lindsey Clancy jurors who practically gush over the defense attorney, Kevin Reddington. They called him funny and entertaining, and they said his compassion toward Lindsey was amazing. The prosecution, as one guy summed it up, had zero chance with these women. But consider this. They also talked about how they were excited. Now, let me tell you why I've got a problem with that. You're sitting on a jury, and you're considering one of the most horrific stories that you could ever imagine hearing, and that is that a woman strangled her three young children, killed them, and the evidence was it took an average of 3 minutes with each one of the three children to strangle them to death. Now, the jury then decides, these female jurors mostly, 11 of them, there were, 9 women, there were 3 men. One was the holdout who said, I'm not going to vote for acquittal. And I think the jury got something wrong in that regard as well. But let me say this. So these women said they were excited about being able to vote for the acquittal of Lindsey Clancy. Now, I could imagine on a jury, if you looked at this case and said these three

acquittal of Lindsey Clancy. Now, I could imagine on a jury, if you looked at this case and said these three children are dead, there is no debate that the woman who caused them to be dead is their mother. That's baked in the cake. But then if you said to yourself, I'm sitting on the jury, I've had the instructions from the judge, and when I look at the law and what the facts are that we heard the evidence about, the testimony of weeks and weeks of testimony, we must acquit this woman. That's what the law requires. I could understand saying, this is the duty we have to carry out. What I couldn't understand was saying, and I'm excited about it. They said that we're so excited that we could acquit this woman. You're excited? You might feel duty-bound to acquit her, if that's the way the law read. Instead, and consider this, one of the interviews that the Lindsey Clancy jurors gave, they were packed with teachers and nurses who said the man who was holding out and said, I'm not going to vote for acquittal, was very arrogant and completely disregarded their expertise. They said he had the hardest time getting off the fact that Lindsey viciously killed her children. Well, wasn't that the central fact of the entire case? The woman killed her children. The only question then is, was she able to be excused from criminal liability for what she did based on her mental status with postpartum depression and postpartum psychosis? And yet they're complaining, saying, this guy's arrogant, and they disregarded our expertise. I've got to check with some of my friends who are prosecutors about whether or not, if you're on a jury and you have some special expertise, are you in effect allowed to testify to the rest of the jury about your technical expertise, or are you supposed to hear only from the witnesses who are actually in court and heard by the jury, heard by the judge, heard by both defense and prosecution counsel? So, in any case, this man held the line, and he said, I'm not going to vote for acquittal. And that's where their conclusions about his reasonable doubt. Here's the thing. A jury has to vote 12 to nothing to acquit or 12 to nothing to convict. Those are the two choices. Well, 11 of the jury members said they were ready to acquit her. The 12th one was not. And they said, well, reasonable doubt should have given him that. No, reasonable doubt would say, I am not convinced that she is guilty. So he wasn't going to vote for guilty. But it's up to him to decide whether or not it's appropriate to vote for acquittal. The rest of the jury wanted to acquit Lindsey Clancy, and they were excited about it. That's what they're telling interviewers now. So at the end of that, should you say this guy was wrong to hold out? No, I think that guy was absolutely right. If he was not convinced that she should be acquitted of the charges, then holding the line and saying, I will not vote for acquittal, is exactly the right thing to do. But the rest of this jury, boy, are they angry at him. They were just convinced that they knew better than he did, and they are happy to tell you that they knew better than he did. Glad to have you with me, and always glad to take your calls. If you want to join the best conversation in talk journalism, it's here every day at 866-HEY-LARS. That's 866-439-5277. Send your emails to talk@LarsLarson.com. Our question of the day, should New York City's Mayor Zohran Mamdani show his face at the 9/11 memorial on Friday? John Middleton writes in, Lars, it makes me sick that Mamdani may show up at the memorial, the 25th memorial for 9/11. Just unthinkable to potentially have him there, giving the rest of us the finger by even showing his face at sacred ground that claimed almost 3,000 lives. Add me to the camp that says stay away from our sacred memorial to Mr. Mamdani. And then consider this. Should Mamdani be using taxpayer money to fund his City Hall political agenda? New York City Mayor Zohran Mamdani is giving special access to a network of almost 200 social media influencers who take City Hall talking points and videos and promote municipal programs online to the residents of the Big Apple. The report by the Columbia Journalism Review highlights that the online personalities get their talking points through an encrypted Signal group text
called New York

Any creators' announcements. Signal offers disappearing message features that can automatically delete the messages after a set period of time if that's enabled. So in other words, Zohran Mamdani is going to pay these influencers anywhere from $5,000 to $20,000 per campaign and then tell them what to say to influence the point of view of people who live in New York City. Glad to be with you. Always glad to take your calls. I want to give you a little advisory. Everybody talks about those GLP-1s. You know, the weight loss injections, because the results, they are dramatic. And I'll admit that. GLP-1s produce dramatic results. I don't like the side effects, so I've never used the GLP-1s. They work by lowering your blood sugar and cutting your appetite. But what if you want to lose weight, but you're not interested in painful weekly injections, especially when you hear about some of the intense side effects? 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Glad to be with you, and always glad to take your phone calls and your emails. Coming up in a moment, a new tick-borne virus has emerged in China with no specific antiviral treatment. After COVID, are we ready for the next outbreak from the Chinese communists? We'll talk about that coming up next. 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
19: Hey, welcome back to the Lars Larson Show. It's a pleasure to be with you. Well, there's a brand new tick-borne virus that has emerged in China that has no specific antiviral treatment. So after COVID, are we ready for the next kind of outbreak? I thought we'd check in with Dr. Sharon Nachman, who's chief of pediatric infectious diseases at Stony Brook Children's Hospital. Dr. Nachman, welcome to the program.
20: Thank you. I'm happy to be here.
19: So what do we know about this this tick-borne virus?
20: So the first is this tick-borne virus is carried by the Asian longhorn tick. We don't have that tick here in the United States. It's really restricted to China. While that's important, it's really important for us to recognize that ticks carry many viruses. And the more we learn about them, the more we're going to be able to understand how people do and develop plans to help people stay healthy.
19: Okay, but we don't have a plan right now, but do we have a legitimate concern if this type of tick just simply doesn't appear in the United States? Can we count on it not appearing for the foreseeable future?
20: As you know, not only do people travel on planes, but so do pathogens, ticks, mosquitoes, and other animals. So certainly it's something for us to think about. However, the habitat for this tick is really not United States. So while one or two may travel here, it is really unlikely that they'll be happy settling here. It's more important for us to understand a little bit more about this virus, because if you are traveling to areas such as China, you may get infected, come back with symptoms, and it would be important for us to recognize where you've been in order to make the right diagnosis.
19: Now, let me ask you something, doctor, and help me. Forgive me if I sound like a dummy, because I don't want to be a dummy. But if somebody went to China and they get exposed and a tick bites them there and they get the virus and they bring it back, if they are then, what, bitten here by another tick, could that move the virus to this country?
20: No, it is not possible for some human to get a tick bite and get that tick infected with that virus. While we do think very carefully about can there be any human-to-human transmission, it does not appear to be in any way common at this point. And certainly the ticks that we have in the U.S. are not going to get infected when they bite you and you are harboring that virus. More often than not, we're sort of the end of the line for these viruses.
19: So in other words, the virus gets into one person who gets infected but can't really jump to another person and can't jump back to the tick. So it's just in that person. How bad is this?
20: This is quite a significant and serious infection. It's associated with low platelet counts, meaning those patients have bleeding, high fevers, fatigue, and even gastrointestinal issues. What they found is those patients that had this virus had about a 10 to 30% mortality.
19: Wow.
20: And of much more higher worry is those patients that got infected with this virus, this Asian longhorn tick virus, that were also infected with something called Dengue bandavirus or DBV, had an even higher mortality. Lessons learned, if you're going to go to an area that has ticks, think about where you're going, what you're wearing, and how best to protect yourself.
19: And do we have to fumigate everybody who comes back from China to get rid of this?
20: I don't think we have to fumigate them, but we certainly have to be careful to make sure their clothing is laundered,
19: yep,
20: that there's no ticks harbored in their clothing, and that they themselves are protected while they're in China.
19: Dr. Nachman, is there anything else? I've asked some goofy questions, but I'm curious. Is there anything else you think my audience should know about this?
20: I think it's important to recognize that wherever you travel, there are different pathogens than you would see in the United States. So being a smart traveler is always important. Think about where you're going. Talk to your doctor. Do you need a special vaccine or need special medications to take with you to prevent an illness, such as malaria? Or do you need a follow-up visit? If you come home and you have fever and fatigue, tell your doctor where you've been and how long you've been there, because all of that information will be important to get you healthy again.
19: Well, Dr. Nachman, I used to have a nice young lady who was my doctor at the time, and it was before 9/11 or before COVID. and I was going overseas, and I took all of her advice. I got rechecked for things that I wasn't sure I was still, you know, measles and things like that. And I also took a bunch of other things, which I have written down somewhere. I think dengue was one of them. But we managed to cover all the bases, and I satisfied my doctor. She was happy with how I went, and she was happy with how I came back, and I didn't get anything.
20: And that's really important, and we recommend to families, especially those who are traveling with children or someone who has other medical conditions, be smart about where you're going. Take precautions. Take the right vaccines and medications you need to prevent illness, and certainly follow up when you come back if you're not feeling well.
19: You bet. Dr. Nachman, thank you very much. We appreciate the time.
20: All right. Take care.
19: Thank you, ma'am. That is Dr. Sharon Nachman. She is the Chief of Pediatric Infectious Diseases at Stony Brook Children's Hospital. To your calls, let's start with Debbie in Idaho, listening on the great KIDO, home of Kevin Miller. Debbie, what's on your mind today?
0: Well, I was just wanted to comment on the Lindsey Clancy trial.
19: Okay.
0: Let's say Lindsey Clancy and husband hired a young mother to provide care for their children. She has the same medical problems as Lindsey. She murders their three children. Mm-hmm. Would we and Lindsey feel acquittal appropriate? Or is it because Lindsey is their mother, does she have the right to rob them of a life?
19: I think there are people, and I want to say this the right way, Debbie. I think there are people on the left who think that any mother has the right to abort their baby before and even for a time after the birth of that child. I think that's insane, but I know there are people on the left who believe that. Dr. Ralph Northam, who used to be governor of Virginia, believed that you could kill a child after the child was born. I don't agree with that, but that's the kind of insanity you get from people on the left. And I don't know that you could hire a young lady to care for the children who would have the same problems as mom, because mom had postpartum depression, unless that young lady had just given birth to a child, right?
0: Right, and that's why I said a young mother,
19: yeah,
0: you know, could have that same, those same problems, same medical problems. Would it be excused in her case like it is in Lindsey's?
19: I don't think so. Do you?
0: I don't think so either.
19: Well, and what's
0: think
19: very
0: so. I think they'd be sending her up either to a mental institution for life or convicting her of murder.
19: I agree. Why do you think the nine women on the jury were so willing and even, as they said, excited to acquit Lindsey Clancy? Why?
0: Well, because there's something wrong with them. In my view, there's something wrong with somebody who would feel excited about her acquittal.
19: Yeah, see, that's the thing I couldn't get past, Debbie. When I saw those comments today, and they said, we were excited to acquit her, I thought, I can imagine saying we felt duty-bound that the law required us to acquit her. But being excited about excusing a mother for the murder of her own children, I thought was absolutely crazy. And I hope that when they retry this case, I hope you get a sensible jury that's not made up of people who want to acquit a mother who would kill her own children. Debbie, thanks for the call from Idaho. Thanks for listening on KIDO. 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
1: Now, on 4 News Now, a Spokane County Sheriff's deputy shot and killed a man outside a middle school in Spokane Valley. Coming up, a live report on what we know this evening.
2: And folks, the skies are clearing with nice conditions taking over, but how long will it last? I'll get you prepared in your First Alert weather forecast.
3: And they say they're working as fast as they can. Coming up, why the asbestos lab testing process is taking longer than some fire victims had hoped. Live on 4 News Now and streaming on KXLY Plus, you're watching 4 News Now at 5. Well, this was the scene at Evergreen Middle School in Spokane Valley today. The shooting near the school blocked off streets for hours, with parents not knowing whether their children were safe. The Spokane County Sheriff's Office says a deputy shot and killed an armed man just outside of the school. Thanks for being with us tonight. I'm Derek Dice.
1: And I'm Robin Nance. All of the students and staff at the school are safe. Derek Strom is live in Spokane Valley, where law enforcement is still on scene. Derek.
23: Robin, Derek, I spoke with Spokane County Sheriff John Knowles just a little bit earlier today, and he says the 911 call they got about a suspicious person outside the school may have come from the suspect. He says that 911 call said the suspect had a gun in their pocket. The school resource officer was the first deputy to arrive about 5 minutes after the call. The sheriff says the suspect was immediately aggressive towards the deputy and pulled out what appeared to be a gun. A deputy then shot and killed the man in the parking lot just west of the school, which parents tell me is right outside the cafeteria. The district says it will be providing resources for students that may have seen the shooting.
24: We're going to be prepared that that might have happened. So we have a district, what we call flight team, will be several counselors that are going to be coming in to allow students, if that was the case, they're going to be able to talk with one of our counselors.
23: The sheriff's office says they also found a suspicious package on the east side of the school near the baseball fields. They were able to destroy that bag with a controlled explosion. The sheriff's office says Spokane police will be the lead agency investigating the shooting, and parents were able to reunite with their kids a little later this afternoon after they were bused to the Valley Real Life Church. Live in Spokane Valley, Derek Strom, 4 News Now.
1: All right, Derek, thanks. Well, as families who lost their homes in the Spokane fires try to clear their properties, some are hitting a roadblock. Getting asbestos test results back can sometimes take months.
3: Yeah, there's only one asbestos testing lab.